0: Now, part of the settlement depends on YouTube and TikTok adopting similar protections for teens. The deal still needs a judge's approval.
1: Immigration arrests in Northern California hit a new high in July. According to UC Berkeley's Deportation Data Project, in Northern California alone, ICE made nearly 900 arrests in July. That's a 60% jump since February. Overall, in July, ICE made nearly 50,000 arrests nationwide. Stocks for California's major utility companies are falling again. Daniel Martindale with the latest.
2: PG&E stock is down 20%. Edison International's is down 24%. And Sempra's is down 5%. It comes after a new deal was reached changing the state's wildfire liability system for when an investor-owned utility company causes a catastrophic fire. Utility stocks first fell on Friday when lawmakers blocked Governor Newsom's plan to prevent insurance companies from recouping their losses when investor-owned utilities cause a wildfire. A new bill would ban CEOs and executives of investor-owned utilities from getting bonuses in the short term if their company starts a wildfire that destroys at least 500 structures.
1: And singer Lionel Richie is reportedly in the intensive care unit of a St. Louis hospital after a sold-out show Saturday night. TMZ reports the singer checked himself into the hospital following the concert out of an abundance of caution, with some sources citing dehydration. Those are the headlines. I'm Sharon Reardon.
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6: In Los Angeles, on the 10 eastbound at Peck Road, you've got a crash off to the right shoulder. Traffic is slow from Santa Anita Avenue. Downtown LA, the 10 westbound before Santa Fe Avenue, a crash blocks the center lane. You're on the brakes from the 60 freeway. In Willowbrook, on the 105 eastbound after Wilmington, a stall in the left lane as you slow from the 405. And in Cerritos, the 91 eastbound after Studebaker, a stall blocks the second lane from the left. You're slow from the 605.
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5: 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Here we are, getting right down to business here. And as of today, we're doing it live at 5. 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Well, the month of August now in the history books on Wall Street, stocks pulling back today after the U.S. attacked Iran for the first time in about a month, and this led to a rise in oil prices and increased bets that the Fed will raise interest rates at its meeting coming up in September. The Dow coming in for a closing loss of nearly 400 points today. The S&P 500 down 26 and the NASDAQ down 31. Now that the dust has settled, we see the S&P 500 up more than 2.5% for the month of August, while the NASDAQ was up more than 3%. The Dow posted a 1.3% gain for the month. Hostilities flaring again in the Middle East, putting pressure on stocks today after the U.S. hit Iranian rocket launchers that were preparing to send mines into the Strait of Hormuz. The price of oil moved higher on all this. Brent crude in London moved above $88 a barrel. And in New York, we see oil trading around $86.40 here at the moment. On Friday, the new Fed chair, Kevin Warsh, delivered a speech in Jackson Hole, Wyoming, saying that inflation was running too hot and that the Fed has work to do, in his words. And over the weekend, looks like the bets were made that the Fed will raise rates by a quarter point at their next meeting to 62%, up from roughly 40% about a week ago. Well, we will be getting the big enchilada of monthly economic reports this week. On Friday, the Labor Department will be out with its monthly jobs report. I'll discuss the latest on the impact the Iran war is having on the economy, the Fed chairman's big speech at that recent conference in Jackson Hole, Wyoming, and the whole works, the outlook for the economy. We'll talk about it. We'll talk about it with prominent economist Dr. Mohammed Al-Aryan, who will be joining us later this hour. More companies are offering Trump accounts for kids. Meanwhile, more billionaires are packing their bags and moving out of California ahead of the vote on Prop 40. That's what they're calling it, the proposed billionaire tax that'll be on the November ballot. An op-ed article in today's Wall Street Journal is headlined, "California Wealth Tax Would Spare No One." Says California's Prop 40 would impose a one-time tax of 5% on people with a net worth of $1 billion or more. The tax would cost everyone by discouraging capital formation. It would ultimately cause slower wage growth, but it's a much more direct threat to people worth far less than $1 billion because the initiative's section, one of its sections states, the legislature may amend the 2026 Billionaire Tax Act by statute passed in each house of the legislature with two-thirds of the membership concurring. If the statute is consistent with and furthers the purposes of the 2026 Billionaire Tax Act. We'll talk about that with John Karch, spokesman for Americans for Tax Reform, coming up later this hour. But first, on your money, the markets, the economy, and the whole works now. Joining us live at 5 is Gabriel Wisdom, Managing Director at American Money Management and author of Wisdom on Value Investing. Gabriel Wisdom, thank you very much for joining us live here this evening.
6: Well, thank you, Frank. Well, we've got a artificial intelligence paradox, basically. We've got booming earnings, higher stock markets, fewer jobs, and higher interest rates. Normally, that's not how it works. So ordinarily, you get, reasonably strong earnings, full employment, and low inflation. But that's not what's happening because of AI. And the paradox is hitting all sectors. We're seeing a number of great companies that whose shares are down 50% or more because they aren't using the leverage of artificial intelligence, but they will soon enough. Companies earn more. Companies employ fewer people. That's problematic. The governments spend more on the deficits. The demand for capital rises because AI has to build out these these data centers, and interest rates remain surprisingly high. That's the conundrum that Fed Chair Kevin Warsh is facing right now.
5: On the air live with Gabriel Wisdom with American Money Management, and of course these long-dated bond yields hitting new recent highs, right, with this escalation now heating up again between the U.S. And Iran, with the 10-year note 4.76% here at last check. That's the highest since January of last year. That's the one that impacts the fixed-rate mortgage rates, among other things. Where do you see these yields go from here, and what do you think is going to happen when the Fed does get together next month on the short-term interest rates?
6: Well, I think that the Federal Reserve is going to have to raise rates maybe even twice over the next 12 months, gradually. But they've got to do it if the 2% inflation target is going to be achieved. You know, this will be now 65 months that the Federal Reserve has missed that target, better than 5 years. And Mr. Warsh seems, he's very credible. He seems very much committed to achieving that target. Now, you've got to parse through what he says and what he means. It's not Greenspeak like old Alan Greenspan, but still, you know, we're trying to discern what he really means. Stanley Druckenmiller from Duquesne Family Office, he's a prominent portfolio manager. He says that the Federal Reserve should let interest rates open up and go as high as they're going to go to get inflation down to 2%, and to take care of put our house in order. That might be painful.
5: Very interesting, and we'll see what happens in a couple of weeks when the Fed has that next big policy setting meeting, and a lot riding on that, of course. The price of oil, meanwhile, upward pressure given the latest military action, and I don't know if you saw on social media the blowing up of Karg Island, apparently virtually posted today, AI-generated blowing up. That was posted, so a lot of nervous time there in the Middle East. Now, if something like that happens, what do you see ahead for the potential spike in oil prices if something dramatic like that were to happen, given the escalation we're seeing?
6: Well, it's frightening, actually, Frank. President Trump said on social media that the United States has just entered into an agreement with Venezuela. He's calling it the biggest oil deal in world history, that the transition more than doubles American oil reserves. And let's hope that is accurate. The three major participants in this deal are Chevron, ExxonMobil, and ConocoPhillips. They'll have to spend a good deal of money. Venezuela used to be and this is 30 years ago, used to be the richest country in Latin America. That hasn't been true for years. And most of that oil is still in the ground. So that's a problem.
5: All right. It is to be noted, Karg Island has not actually been bombed or blown up. President Trump shared an AI-generated video depicting an attack on the Iranian oil hub. And that, of course, added to the nervousness in the trading day today. The Dow down 374, the S&P 500 down 26, the NASDAQ down 31, oil moving higher. In all of this, the oil stocks are back in focus, given that big Venezuela deal you mentioned. Looks like Chevron might be a beneficiary in that one. Anything else getting your attention from an investment standpoint in the oil sector?
6: Well, Frank, yes. All of the major oil companies, I think, will benefit here, because it's going to be very hard to get all that oil. And if the war continues and we've got all these choke points, last time I was on with you, you reminded me that the Rhine, along with the Danube, are actually our oil transport, we won't call them choke points, but they transport a lot of oil and other industrial commodities. But it isn't just the Straits of Hormuz. So all the oil companies eventually going to have something that everybody wants. The Department of War announced the signing of two big agreements, with one with General Dynamics and the other with Lockheed Martin, to increase production of the critical missile subcomponents that they need for this conflict. I think the defense sector probably be a beneficiary.
5: Or what about the tanker names, since you mentioned those important routes for shipping? Oil tanker stocks getting new attention as well. I think Frontline and TK, some of those big names. What do you think of those?
6: Well, a lot of them, the majority of those companies use a good deal of debt. And so with high debt levels, you need consistent revenue and revenue growth. So as far as the equity goes, they're going to have to grow their way out of the stocks have been pretty strong, by the way. But over the long run, they need to continue to grow that top and bottom line.
5: All right. Turning to gold and so-called virtual gold, the cryptos, Bitcoin got close to around 81K recently. Right now, it's around 78.5. Gold moving higher here at the moment, close to 4,500. Silver's also had a nice pop. What are your thoughts here about virtual gold and so-called, good old analog gold?
6: Well, you know, we're seeing a what's been called the debasement trade. This refers to buying assets that will hold or increase their value when you worry about, you know, what the fiat currencies like the dollar, the euro, so on, if they lose purchasing power because of irresponsible things that governments do, or just the needs that the governments have to spend money on everything from entitlements to defense, you name it, and they run up these big deficits. So gold and silver and the metals are tremendous beneficiaries. Also, as a result of the AI build-out, they benefit. And in terms of Bitcoin, we saw where a strategy bought over $300 million of Bitcoin just in the last week. That's pretty bullish. The stock Bitcoin that has surged some 20% this last week. I think that was the strongest three-day rally we've seen in maybe 3 years. But I don't know. I think it probably makes sense to own a little bit of all of it.
5: On your live with Gabriel Wisdom with American Money Management. And, of course, NVIDIA earnings last week. That was the big news with Jensen Huang. We talked about it with Daniel Ives here late last week following that announcement. I don't think we've had a chance to talk about that. But what about NVIDIA, which actually closed higher today?
6: What a great company. And now it looks actually cheap. And it has something to do with AI fatigue, I guess. Given the analyst forecasts that earnings will grow 95% for this fiscal year, ending in January 2027, and some 39% for fiscal year 2028, the price earnings multiple hasn't been this low since, I think, 2019. And it has a lot to do with just, with the concerns over peak AI or AI fatigue. NVIDIA has invested many billions of dollars in other enterprises that I think rounds, it gives them a nice portfolio. It looks appealing here.
5: All right. And Amazon also in the spotlight today, pulling back following the news that the Federal Trade Commission is looking to crack down on the company's digital advertising business. Looks like the FTC and something like 20 states were planning to file a lawsuit against Amazon, alleging the company manipulated prices paid by marketplace merchants and caused billions of dollars in harm. The Wall Street Journal reporting that news today. Looks like the FTC has now confirmed it. What about Amazon here, which pulled back, 2.5% today?
6: Well, they've seen, some headwinds, and there's no question about it. They've raised prices on their hardware devices, including Fire TV, Kindles, and so on. And those prices have gone up as much as 60%. And then they explained recently in a earnings report that the consumer electronics industry itself is facing big increases in memory and storage component costs, and that's hurting business. So, it just all piles higher and deeper for Amazon, at least for the moment.
5: All right. And the other Stock we're following lately, of course, SpaceX coming off the epic IPO. It dropped below its IPO price at 135 recently. It's trading above that now at 143 and change of 219. What are your thoughts on SpaceX here now?
6: Well, I like, you know, the action in the stock lately. It's nowhere near its highs. And I think that has a little to do with, you know, with what Elon Musk is saying. It sounds so far out. You know, he's going to put factories on the moon and data centers in space. And I mean, where's the money going to come from? I imagine he'll find it. But the problem really is that there's very little clarity as to SpaceX spending plans for the years ahead. Their total capital expenditures just keep going up. And, you know, now Musk says he wants SpaceX to challenge T-Mobile and AT&T and Verizon. That won't come cheap. Maybe there'll be a partnership with one of those companies. It's one to watch for sure.
5: All right. At this point, Gabriel Wisdom, any specific places where you are putting money now and or taking it off the table?
6: Well, Frank, I'm going back to some of the fallen angels. These are companies that, you know, have revenue and earnings growth. They're not in trouble, but the stocks have fallen dramatically, and there's evidence that the underlying business is improving. I'm looking at Adobe, ADBE. That's down about 59%. The AI monetization trend would benefit them. I think UPS is down over 50%. There'll be a cost reduction or restructuring with them. Estee Lauder is down some 70%. If China recovers, that's very beneficial for them. PayPal is down 82%. They've got new leadership. They have Venmo, Dollar General. I mean, the list is getting pretty long, Frank.
5: Terrific. Gabriel Wisdom with American Money Management, author of Wisdom on Value Investing. Gabriel, thank you very much for kicking off Motech on Money. Now live at 5, we drive business home here in Los Angeles. You've been such an important part of the program for so many years, and we will continue. Gabriel, always great to have you with us. Thank you very much for joining us live here this evening.
6: Thank you, Frank.
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7: Still have a stall in Cerritos. It's on the 91 eastbound after Studebaker Road. That vehicle is blocking the second lane from the left. You're slow from the 605 freeway. East LA, the 5 southbound connector to the southbound 710. A crash partially blocks the connector road. You're slow from Olympic Boulevard. And now along the 10 eastbound at Peck Road, look out for a crash. Everything there is off to the right shoulder, but you're slow from Santa Anita Avenue.
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5: Okay, no money continues. You're 790 KABC now, live at 5 every weekday evening. You're in 790 KABC. Thank you for joining us. We are indeed driving business home here in Los Angeles. The Dow today pulling back 374 points at 53,186. The S&P 500 down 26 at 7,686. And the NASDAQ down 31 at 26,371. The yield in the 10-year note has popped again to 4.76%. That's the one that impacts the fixed rate mortgage rate. So it's a mortgage nervous time in the mortgage business and in real estate here once again. We'll talk about rates and the economy coming up later this hour with prominent economist Dr. Mohammed Al-Aryan, who will be joining us here. Price of gold getting a pop today, up $11 and change to $4,492 and change. Silver also higher at 67 and change. Bitcoin pulling back today, back to 78,500. Ethereum at 2,465. Doge at the moment at 8 cents. SpaceX shares moving higher today by $2.19 at $143.69. Taking a look at some of the equities connected to the cryptos, we see a Bitmine Immersion. That's the one that connected to Ethereum of $1.52 at $25.32. And Strategy, mentioned earlier by Gabriel Wisdom, that's the one the Michael Saylor has. It looks like they've increased their Bitcoin holdings again today, up more than $5, up nearly $6 at 563, closing at 132.94. And IBIT, the crypto ETF, moving up 77 cents at 44.67. Price of oil also moving higher as tensions build once again in the Middle East, given the U.S. Striking Iranian rocket launchers over the weekend that were preparing to send mines into the Strait of Hormuz. The price of oil moving higher on concerns the conflict would escalate again, with Brent crude in London moving above $88 a barrel, right now at $88.58. We see oil in New York trading up 64 cents right now at $86.40. The ongoing war in Iran, of course, keeping inflation concerns alive as well, with the Fed Chairman Kevin Warsh giving a big speech at Jackson Hole, Wyoming on Friday, saying that inflation was running too hot in his view and that the Fed has work to do. Over the weekend, it looks like the bets increased that the Fed would raise rates. And now the latest news on 790 KABC.
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17: Singer David is due back in court in October as he awaits trial in the death of 14-year-old Celeste Hernandez. Her remains were found in the trunk of his Tesla in Hollywood. The 21-year-old singer pleaded not guilty this morning to murder and other charges. Los Angeles County is taking State Farm to court, accusing the insurance giant of failing Eaton and Palisades wildfire victims.
18: We need to step up and make sure that we are protecting consumers, that the residents of Los Angeles County know their county government has their back.
17: Supervisor Lindsay Horvath says survivors of face long delays, repeated changes to claim adjustments, underpayments, and partial payments. The lawsuit filed today accuses State Farm of violating California's unfair competition and false advertising laws, L.A. County seeking financial restitution for fire victims, civil penalties, and court orders requiring State Farm to change its claims practices. Those are the headlines. I'm Sharon Reardon.
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7: Still have a stall in Cerritos. It's on the 91 eastbound after Studebaker Road. That vehicle is blocking the second lane from the left. You're slow from the 605 freeway. East LA, the 5 southbound connector to the southbound 710. A crash partially blocks the connector road. You're slow from Olympic Boulevard. And now along the 10 eastbound at Peck Road, look out for a crash. Everything there is off to the right shoulder, but you're slow from Santa Anita Avenue.
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5: 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A lot to talk about, of course. We'll be speaking to Dr. Mohammed Al-Aryan shortly about what's happening with the price of oil spiking today as tensions are rising again between the U.S. and Iran. We also heard from the Fed chairman last week, and speculation now that perhaps we will see a rise in interest rates next month. We'll talk about it, and we'll talk about it with prominent economist Dr. Mohammed Al-Aryan coming up here later this hour. In the meantime, on the tax front, of course, a lot going on as well with the list of companies providing contributions to Trump accounts for kids moving up, according to Americans for Tax Reform. We're planning to speak to Grover Norquist, one of their top people here. Americans for Tax Reform's tracker of Trump accounts announcements has now reached nearly 100. It looks like at least 98 companies now, including foundations, individuals, and states, have announced contributions to the accounts, or in the case of foster children, establishment of the accounts. Trump accounts for kids, by the way, were enacted as part of that big, beautiful bill known as the Working Families Tax Cut Act. Senator Ted Cruz led the Trump accounts effort in Congress, by the way. The accounts went live on July 5th. After the big 4th of July celebration, 250 years, happy birthday, America. The official website for the program is trumpaccounts.gov. Americans for Tax Reform plans to update the list on an ongoing basis. So you can actually reach them to tell them if your company is participating in the Trump account program. Bank of America looks like is participating. Bank of New York Mellon, BlackRock, Broadcom, some of the other companies, Charter Communications, Charles Schwab, Coinbase, Comcast, CrowdStrike, Dell, Delta Airlines, Edward Jones, Fox Corporation, Goldman Sachs, Heritage Foundation, IBM, looks like Intel, Invesco, JP Morgan Chase, MasterCard, Micron Technology, MU, Morgan Stanley, News Corp. We see NVIDIA also participating, Robinhood Markets, S&P Global, SpaceX, also participating, Steak and Shake, Uber, Vanguard, Visa, Wells Fargo. You can ask about it if any of those companies ring a bell. If you work for them, you can participate in the Trump account program. We're also following what's happening on the tax front here with the billionaires tax very much in focus, but also a lot of attention happening in New York with New York City Mayor Mondani's new tax on second homes, sold as a way to squeeze more money out of the ultra wealthy. Instead, thousands of New Yorkers now have been forced to prove to the city that they actually live in their own homes. That's going on. In the meantime, more billionaires are checking out of California. There was a big op-ed article in today's Wall Street Journal focusing on the California billionaires tax. That is headlined, California wealth tax would spare no one. Prop 40, by the way, is what they're calling it. It would impose a one-time tax of 5% on people with a net worth of $1 billion or more. Joining us live now, the one and only Grover Norquist, president of Americans for Tax Reform. Grover, thank you very much for jumping on the line here this afternoon.
0: Oh, absolutely. And on that California billionaires tax, there is nothing in that that prevents them from doing it again next year, the year after, and the year after. And there's nothing that forbids them from deciding it's not a billionaire's tax. If you have $1 million in your house or and stocks and a small business, they can do that as well. I mean, they've opened the door to taxing property, not just your house at the local level, but all your property, all your life savings, and your home at the state level in California.
5: Isn't that lovely? And that's something that the Wall Street Journal op-ed article noted, that a section in that Prop 40, we have to get used to saying that now, the billionaire's tax known as Prop 40, one section states that the California legislature may amend this billionaire tax by statute passed in each house of the legislature with two-thirds of membership concurring if the statute is consistent with and furthers the purposes of the 2026 Billionaire Tax Act, written by an attorney, obviously. But there you have it, Grover. It's in today's Wall Street Journal. I know you've been keeping us well informed about the possibility that this thing could be expanded if it indeed passes on the November 3rd ballot.
0: the Democrats will be desperate to extend it, and they extend it, and they've already introduced at an international level from Brazil, but from another French economist as well, a 2% worldwide billionaires tax. Now, where do you think most of the billionaires are that invent things? The United States, right? I mean, Europe doesn't have very many of them because they don't. And the ones they do are like inherited wealth from centuries ago. The wealth that is new and the new businesses that are created, this is in America. That billionaires tax that they're talking about internationally at the UN and so on, they would have the Chinese and the Russians and us and other countries hunting down billionaires. So you can imagine all of the personal information of Americans. You'd have to prove you're not a billionaire to not tax it, which means you got to give your data to some international group that the Chinese and the Russians and the Brazilians and everybody else is playing with. They realize what a bad idea this is, how many people have already left and are leaving California. And again, more important than that is the number of young people who have a billion-dollar idea, who live in Illinois, who live in Ohio, and would otherwise come out to California and make it happen there. They're not going to California. If you have a great idea and it clicks, and then the government comes and says, we'll take as much of it as we want, I think I'll go invent my stuff in a different state.
5: Well, it was great seeing you out here in California. I believe it was a year ago when you gave that great speech at the LA Taxpayers Association, but you left quickly. You don't want to risk it here, right?
0: I had to go work on another state. We got lots of states, five states have passed a law that will take them to zero income tax automatically just by reducing spending and taking the income tax down step by step. Another seven states, the Republican House, Senate, and Governor have said, we're going to zero. Alabama, which wasn't part of this campaign, the new Republican governor there, the incoming governor, told me personally he's going to take it to zero. The next governor of Georgia has said, I'm going to go half in 4 years, I'm going to take it in half, and in 8 years, I'm going to take it to zero. There are lots and lots of states going to single rate, flat rate, and to zero. So California is not only moving in the wrong direction, they're moving in the wrong direction when quite a number of states, eight states have gone flat in the last 6 years, five states have decided to go to zero. These states are moving in that direction, and they're bringing with them all of their neighbors.
5: Turning to what's happening back east, New York City, certainly not to doing what you just described. New York City mayor, this new tax that they're talking about there causing people to flee to Florida and other states, right? What's going on there?
0: Well, there was a revolution in the United States against the British. Why? No taxation without representation. The British Parliament, there weren't any, was no, Americans didn't get to vote on anybody in the British Parliament. The British Parliament was going to tax you. What is the socialist in New York mayor's doing? He's saying, if you cannot vote in this state and you have a second home, we will tax you. So we will tax people who have nice houses or apartments if you don't live here and you can't vote against me. How about that for a sneaky trick? And look at how popular it is with people who live here. None of them pay it. What it does mean is, if you have a house, someday you might want to rent. Someday you might want to sell an apartment to somebody from another country who does some work in New York or another state. Not a chance now. I mean, it really is taxation without representation. The mayor thinks that's a good idea.
5: And it's called a pied-à-terre tax. Pardon my French here, by the way, but it looks like, as you noted on your website, Americans for Tax Reform website, New Yorkers now are being forced to prove that they actually live in their own homes. What else, what other buzz are you hearing about what's happening there, and or people just packing it in and moving to Florida?
0: Well, people are, one, not moving to the Big Apple. And that's what young people don't move to New York or California now to be part of the future. They move somewhere else. In the same way that people don't go to Europe to be part of the future. Europe is the past. They go to one of the states that's growing and has made a commitment not to tax everything that moves. And at the national level, every time we reduce taxes, remember the Trump tax cut stopped a $4 to $5 trillion tax increase over in the next 10 years, and then 10 years after that, out, out, out, out, out. So massive federal tax was stopped. Every single Democrat voted to have that tax take place, raising tax rates for every American, raising taxes on small businesses. There's a 20% reduction in the tax rate for small businesses that was part of the working families tax cut that Trump and the Republicans passed. The Democrats will tell you they care about working class people and small businesses and so on.
5: Grover, thank you very much for that comprehensive update. As always, Grover Norquist, president of Americans for Tax Reform, live with us here on MoTeC on Money on 790 KABC.
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7: Good news on the 10, eastbound at Peck Road, had an earlier crash. It looks like everything has been cleared. The bad news, you're still stop and go from Santa Anita Avenue. In South L.A., on the 110 northbound before Century Boulevard, you've got a crash blocking the left lane. Traffic is slow from Imperial Highway. Montebello, the 60 eastbound at Paramount, some plywood in the right lane causing problems. And in Glendale, on the 5 northbound before Western, look out for a crash. That's off to the right shoulder.
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5: Tech of Money continues here in 790 KBC. Stocks pulling back today, ending a winning month of August. This as the Iran war is heated up again with a U.S. attack on Iranian missile launchers over the weekend. A big speech by the Fed chair and concerns about benchmark interest rates and currencies. Joining me now, one of the world's most prominent economists and financial commentators, Dr. Mohammed Al-Aryan, chief economic advisor at Allianz, former CEO of PIMCO in Newport Beach, former president of Queens College, Cambridge, and nowadays also professor at the Wharton School. Mohammed, thank you very much for coming to the line. Give us your assessment here of the latest news.
6: And political and geopolitical point of view, it's a reminder that it's still a very contested issue, and oil prices are sensitive to whatever happens there. And that matters for a number of reasons, as we know. One is that already the price of regular is over $4 a gallon. The price of diesel is $5.60 a gallon, near record level. It is expensive, and that's impact the economy. It also matters because it feeds into higher interest rates. We saw today the yields on government bond rates move up in response to higher oil prices, and that means more expensive mortgages. So we've just been reminded, Frank, that this issue is still ongoing and can still have an impact on affordability and on markets.
5: On the air with Dr. Mohammed Al-Aryan, and you, of course, probably the leading Fed watcher, and did a great analysis in the Financial Times over the weekend following Fed Chair Warsh's appearance at the Jackson Hole conference. Give us your assessment of the new Fed chair, what he had to say, and where things go from here.
6: I thought he had an excellent speech. And I'm saying this because going into the event, expectations were both very high and remarkably varied. So people wanted different things from him. Some of us, and I include me here, wanted him to talk about the longer-term issues, about technology, about how that impacts how he thinks about monetary policy and the economy. Others wanted him to talk about his so-called reaction function. What would he do when? Some others wanted him to focus on the economy. And yet a fourth group wanted him to talk about why it is that he wants to change the communication of the Federal Reserve. Now, I did not think he would be able to satisfy all four camps, and yet he did so in a very powerful and succinct speech. It was about half an hour, as you know, and he managed to cover these issues. And I must say, the reviews of his speech have been quite positive.
5: What is the next move you think the Fed will make? Will they hold the line? Looks like expectations for a possible rate hike next month have gone up since that speech. What do you think is going to happen next month, and what's the outlook for short-term rates at this point?
6: You're absolutely right. Expectations have gone up according to market pricing. They were about a 40% probability that the Federal Reserve would increase interest rates by 0.25%. In September. Now that's about 60%. So there's been quite a move in market expectations. My own view, for what it's worth, Frank, is that these expectations are too high. I suspect that the probability of the Fed increasing interest rates is less than 50%. We have a jobs report on Friday. Next week, we have inflation print. And those two data releases are going to have a huge impact on probability. But if I were in the meeting today, based on what I know, I would vote for no change in interest rates rather than increase, because inflation expectations are still well anchored.
5: Along with all of that, some interesting things have been happening in the currency markets with U.S. intervention in the currency markets related to the Japanese yen. And I think, as you've noted on social media, some interesting moves in the bond yields there. And of course, we've seen a spike recently in benchmark treasury note yields. What's happening? What is happening with all this, with the currency interventions and obviously concerns now about yields moving higher?
6: Yes. First, let's start with the concerns of yields moving higher. The concerns here all boil down to affordability. Affordability is the number one issue on voters' mind, according to polls. And affordability is impacted by inflation, the prices we pay when we go to the supermarket, but also by mortgage rates. How much does it cost us to finance a house, to refinance our mortgages? How long will it take for a young person to get onto the housing ladder? So mortgage rates feed into affordability. Every time government bond yields go up, that pulls up mortgage rates. So why are mortgage rates going up? Two reasons. One is there's a tremendous demand for bond financing, not just the government, but also the hyperscalers. To give you a notion of how much that is changing, last year they borrowed about $200 billion. This year, conservative estimates about $800 billion. So four times more. The second reason is, and this is where Japan comes in, that certain reliable buyers of bonds help keep the cost of those bonds down, are no longer reliable. And one of them is Japan. Japan has a very weak currency that feeds inflation. In order to strengthen the currency, the government has been intervening. They spent $96 billion in the last 4 weeks. How do they intervene? They sell U.S. securities that they have, and they're the largest owners of U.S. treasuries, in order to get dollars that they can then go into the market and buy yen. So ironically, at a time when we need more buyers of bonds, one of the reliable buyers has been selling. And that's not the only change. China has been buying less due to geopolitical reasons. And then the other ones, the Gulf, once reliable buyers, Saudi Arabia, UAE, have had their own issues at home and are less able to buy. So it is a fundamental imbalance between the demand for bonds financing and the supply, and the result is all of us face higher interest rates.
5: In all this, the capital market's been holding up quite well. Our stock market has been hitting record highs recently. We're just off those all-time highs. What do you see ahead for the market in all this?
6: It's all down to earnings. The reason why the stock market has so impressively brushed aside higher oil prices, higher interest rates, is because the earnings picture has been very strong. And we were all reminded of that as you reported last week when NVIDIA revenues were up 80%, Frank. So the market is confident that earnings will continue to be a driver of performance. I think that's right, but not for every company. So my advice to investors is be selective. Focus on those companies that have significant earning power, because the business plans make sense and because they offer something that's rather unique in the marketplace, because it is earnings that will allow you to overcome all this other stuff that's hitting the market, be it higher oil prices or higher interest rates.
5: In addition to all of your great accomplishments, you're also known as a tremendous world traveler. We hope to see you back here in Southern California. Everybody's still talking about your appearance here last year when you received the highest honors from the German-American Business Association here in Southern California. Will you be returning to Southern California anytime soon?
6: I hope so in October. We've kept a home there, so of course we're coming back. But it's been such an interesting world that I've been pulled a little bit all over the place. And we haven't been as back to California as we want to be, but we definitely still have a home there, and we'll be there.
5: Wonderful, Mohammed. We'll look forward to seeing you when you return, and thank you very, very much. We wish you a wonderful rest of the day, and hopefully speak with you again more often here. Thank you very, very much for coming to the line here on Motech on Money on 790 KBC.
6: My great pleasure. Thank you so much, Frank.
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9: Heading through South LA on the 110 northbound before Century Boulevard. You've got a crash in the left lane. Traffic is slow from Imperial Highway. Now in Carson on the 110 southbound before Torrance Boulevard, a stall blocks the left lane. You're slow from the 405 freeway. And heading through Hollywood at this hour, the 101 northbound at Gower Street. Look out for a crash. It looks like the off-ramp is partially blocked.
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3: One of the things I love most about Southern California is discovering communities that are doing things the right way. And Montebello is one of those places. This is a city with incredible momentum. 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So when you're looking for a great place to live, start a business, or simply visit and explore, Montebello is a city worth getting to know.
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12: 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Takes you right to the YouTube channel. While you're here, hit subscribe so all of our content goes to your homepage. Hit the bell so you get notified when we go live, and make sure you hit that like button on today's show, because the more you do that, the more new people discover this show, because YouTube starts suggesting us to all kinds of people. This audience is growing every single day, and yesterday was the biggest live stream we have ever had on this show, Johnny.
11: And we love it. And we had a caller who called in from Santa Barbara who found us on YouTube. And that was great, too.
12: It's really working out, and you're helping us out. 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
11: 800-222-5222 is the telephone number. 1-800-222-5222. All right, Randy, how many LA politicians does it take to fill a pothole?
12: Well, we don't usually fill them at all, so I'm going to say none.
11: That's right. It was a trick question. None of them are capable of doing it.
12: Karen Bass had a very embarrassing moment earlier this year where she staged a press event where she was going to fill a pothole, and she was going to promise to fill like 65,000 feet of potholes, which is nothing in this vast, vast, vast city full of them. I should know, I drive on Van Owen Boulevard, and I popped a tire this year because of potholes. So thanks for that, Bass. And when she was doing that press avail, Eric Spillman from KTLA was there and straight up questioned her live on the air for why she's promoting 311 as a responsive way to get a pothole filled when they have a producer in their newsroom who for 6 months has been calling 311 every single day to get a pothole filled and nothing.
11: Well, and it's not just them. Remember when Arnold Schwarzenegger had a pothole out in front of his house? And he kept calling over and over and over again, asking the city to fill it. They wouldn't fill it. So he went out and filled it himself and recorded it and put it up on social media. And then they made him take it out. And I'm really surprised that he did it himself, too. Because knowing that guy, I would assume he'd kick the maid out of bed and tell her to do it.
12: He's never going to live that one down. So now we're in the general election phase. Spencer Pratt did not advance, so it's Karen Bass versus DSA Nithya Raman. And Karen Bass has decided the best way to win against Nithya is to out DSA her and try to frame herself as L.A.'s Mamdani instead of people framing Nithya Raman as L.A.'s next Mamdani. And while Mamdani has a lot of incredibly radical ideas and that whole taxing second homes thing didn't go over very well with the doxing people, he has filled a bunch of potholes in New York. So there are some people that are happy with his job performance, which led Karen Bass to produce this actual video on her social media feeds saying, well, we can do that too.
11: Uh-oh.
12: Here is Karen Bass's YouTube channel with a random person apparently messaging her in her DMs asking Karen Bass to Mamdani a pothole, which sounds like a sex act.
11: His name is now a verb?
12: Apparently. So then what does a bass mean?
11: I don't know. I still think she should play outfield for the Angels. She should be out there with Tim Salmon and Mike Trout.
12: There you go. All right, here it is. The video that I saw this morning that I could not believe.
13: Hey, Mayor Bass. I found this pothole here on Melrose and Gardner Street.
12: Why is there so much editing just in what this person said? Were they editing out all the cussing that was going at Karen Bass for not fixing this?
11: Maybe she got harassed by a bum and they had to take that part out.
12: Once again, the freeze framing is just fantastic.
13: When you could just send some folks down here to just remedy that for us.
14: Hi, Simone. I saw your post, so I want you to know that city crews were out here today at noon. But unfortunately, there was a car that was here, so we couldn't repair the pothole.
11: Oh, come on.
12: Karen Bass, in her infinite wisdom to try to figure out how to go viral, put out a video where she did not fix the pothole.
11: Okay, you know what this is? This is the political equivalent of when you have to return someone's phone call that you do not want to return. You specifically call them when you know they're going to be at work, you know they're going to be on an airplane, you know they're going to be asleep, and it's going to go to voicemail, so you get credit for returning the call, but you don't actually have to talk to them.
12: I got to rewind this. Before we get to the end of it, you would assume that the idea of this video is random lady asks Bass to fill pothole, and Bass fills pothole. Look at us getting stuff done. That's not what happened.
13: Nope. Mayor Bass, I found this pothole here on Melrose and Gardner Street. Hoping you could just send some folks
11: look
13: down here.
11: Look at the size of that hole, by the way.
12: I am not going to turn that into a drop and stop asking the audience.
11: I think Michael Phelps could do the backstroke in that after it rains.
13: Remedy that for us.
14: Hi, Simone. I saw your post, so I want you to know that city crews were out here today at noon. But unfortunately, there was a car that was here, so we couldn't repair the pothole. So you know what we did? We put
11: up
14: these
11: you know what you do in that circumstance? You tell the guy who's living in it to move.
12: Instead, we're going to put up a no parking sign.
14: No parking signs, so that hopefully there won't be anybody parked here tomorrow morning and the city crews will be back. In the future, if you have any problems like this, you can call 311.
12: does not work. And no. You know it doesn't work, Bass.
11: You call 311, you press 1 for English, you wait on hold for an hour and a half, you talk to some surly woman who's sitting in front of a computer, and they tell you we'll get around to that in about 18 months.
14: If it's graffiti, if it's a pothole, or if it's...
12: Because LA's not doesn't have any of those things that are just rotting throughout our neighborhoods.
11: All you need to do is open your eyes. It's everywhere.
12: I was in downtown LA a few weeks ago to hang out with my brother at a convention. And when I was driving to get back on the 110 freeway, which is the worst planned freeway in the history of freeways, it tells me on my GPS to make a right on Olive. But I don't know what street Olive is because all of the street signs have so much graffiti on them, you can't read them.
14: Just random trash. So
12: because there's no random trash in Los Angeles.
11: Okay, random trash. I think that was the other name they were thinking of before they named it Lake Balboa.
12: It would be accurate because usually what starts all those fires is the homeless lighting random trash. And yes, yesterday there was yet another fire in the Sepulveda Basin.
11: Come on.
14: Simone, thank you for being a great LA citizen. We're going to get this done.
12: This is the most pathetic video I've seen of the election season. We're celebrating that we did not fill a pothole.
11: So, did she update it after the car moved and they filled the pothole?
12: Yes, but, and they filled the pothole today. My question is, why did you put up this video showing the work wasn't done? Because, you know, the way that the social medias work is maybe people see this video, maybe they see the second video, but a whole bunch of people are going to just see this video and tune the hell out.
11: No, if you just watch this video, you leave with the impression, well, we tried, but we didn't get it done. And that's just the way the cookie crumbles.
12: Now, of course, this isn't the only way that LA Mayor Karen Bass is trying to, and I guess it is a verb now, momdani herself. Karen Bass, in an effort to maintain power, was renominated as the chair of LA Metro this year. And Karen Bass, in her acceptance speech to be in charge of LA Metro, said, "We want to make the buses and trains free."
11: Oh, no.
12: And Johnny, I think we all remember during COVID what happened when Gavin Newsom made all the buses and trains throughout the entire state free.
11: Okay. Now that she's done momdannying those potholes, if she wants to turn the trains and the buses into homeless encampments again, she can go Swalwell herself.
12: This is the strategy that she has to run for mayor. She has no record whatsoever to run on, so she's going to make a whole bunch of empty promises of things that she will do if she gets reelected that she can't do right now, or ideas that she knows are a failure because she's been on that Metro board for 4 years and it's only now starting to get cleaned up.
11: Okay. The reason that people are starting to go back to public transit is because the bums are gone. And the bums left the moment they started enforcing the fact that you have to have a ticket to be on the bus or the train. Now that it's going to go back to being free again, those are just going to be moving homeless encampments, and all the normal people are going to have to find alternative means of transportation.
12: At this point, if Karen Bass goes through with this, there's only going to be one guy riding that new Metro line.
15: I'm Tom Steyer, and I'm about to ride the D.
11: Yeah, now that he's not running for office, what do you think the odds are he's going to be found on the D?
12: So Karen Bass, who is in a desperate attempt to retain power as she is being flanked from the left by Nithya Raman, has decided the way to combat that is not to move to the center. It's to try to out DSA Nithya Raman, which is also not super surprising because what exactly is the policy difference between Karen Bass and the DSA?
11: And when it comes to being a communist, she's an OG. Don't forget, it was Fidel Castro that got her interested in politics. Didn't she go down there and visit him a couple of times?
12: Why, yes, she did.
16: It's not a namsy-pamsy thing.
12: And that's the kind of stuff that Kamala put out there to make sure that Karen Bass wasn't the VP pick back in 2020.
11: I also read recently, remember that totally ridiculous picture after George Floyd of Nancy Pelosi and all the other 80-year-olds in the Democratic caucus who are wearing the African getup, and they all took a knee?
12: Oh, yeah.
11: That was apparently Karen Bass's idea.
12: Well, as someone that's now had her as our mayor for the last 4 years, she's not exactly full of any good ideas.
11: Who would pay attention to this woman? I don't think we'd be in a worse position if she just stayed in Ghana.
12: There's that whole John Mulaney bit where on his talk show. Did you guys know that LA has a mayor? You drive around this town and think, no mayor, right?
11: Well, look at her portfolio. She said when she got elected that homelessness would be her number one priority and that she would fix it. Well, we've spent a fortune, and now there are more people living on the streets. Strike one.
12: Promised. She promised that you put her in charge. She's going to declare the state of emergency. We're going to shove the bums into Motel 6s and leave the light on for them. And she will end street homelessness by 2026. Johnny, what year is it?
11: It's 2026. She also got real hot under the collar whenever someone would say that she's a defund the police person. And she said that public safety is a top priority. Well, how did that work out in the Palisades? And then you look at the condition of the city. Graffiti tower. The trash that is everywhere. The people who just take over buildings and squat there and then light them on fire. It's right and left. And there's no end in sight. And her reaction is, well, we're trying our best.
12: I have lived as a resident of the city of Los Angeles for way too long. And I've never, ever seen the city this filthy and this dirty. Every single thing that she has attempted to do has been a complete failure, but she's really good at trying to explain to you why it's not her fault or gaslighting people with stupid videos like this that LA actually fills potholes and LA actually responds to 311 calls, which we know they don't.
11: I'm trying to think of something that I can come up with that she has done well on, and I can't. The only argument I can make in favor of Karen Bass is that if you put someone in that office who wants to defund the police, shut down the jails, get rid of virtually everything that we rely upon regarding public safety, things would get dramatically worse. But that's the best that I can do.
12: She has been a complete disaster. And every single time I say this, I can't believe I'm saying this. But as a resident of the city of Los Angeles, I sure do miss those good old Garcetti days.
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18: In South L.A., you still have a crash on the 110 northbound before Century Boulevard. It's blocking the left lane. Traffic is slow from Imperial Highway. In Carson, the 110 southbound before Torrance Boulevard, a stall is in the left lane. You're slow from the 405 freeway. And as you head through West Covina, the 10 eastbound before Citrus, a stall in the left lane has you slow from Azusa. Industry, the 605 southbound before the 60, a tire in the second lane from the left.
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12: Oh, gosh, let me look at the latest numbers. But our latest episode of the Accountability Podcast, which is John, I, and Susan Crabtree dunking on Gavin Newsom for fleeing the state to go to Michigan to kiss the ring, that one is already at 6,000 views in just 2 days. That is fantastic. Make sure if you haven't seen it yet to watch it at 3 o'clock today after we sign off. And if you've already seen it, watch it again and hit the like button and leave a comment. 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
11: If you want to watch us perform the show live, go to johnnydontlike.com. And Randy, they're burning it up with the likes. I love it.
12: Oh, I haven't even checked lately. I've been too busy hanging out in the chat room asking what people are doing for the weekend. We're at 146 likes and we're only 35 minutes into the show. Y'all are killing it. new person's going to discover this show today because of you. And then they're going to realize how good they have it and how awful all the other talk radio is. I know. I've heard it all.
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5: The statewide average gas price is up by a penny. Mark Mayfield fills us in.
6: AAA says the average cost for a gallon of self-serve regular is $5.68. In Los Angeles County, gas is going for $5.75. It's 3 cents less in Orange County. Gas is $5.65 in Ventura County, $5.62 in Riverside County, and $5.65 in San Bernardino County.
5: And one of the greatest defensive players of all time is returning to the NFL. Defensive tackle Aaron Donald is coming out of retirement to rejoin the Los Angeles Rams, agreeing to a one-year deal worth $20 million with incentives that can raise that number to $30 million. Donald retired in 2024 after a decorated 10-year career that saw him make the Pro Bowl every season of his career. His 111 sacks are the second most among primary defensive tackles in league history. I'm Jordan Christmas.
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18: In South L.A., you still have a crash on the 110 northbound before Century Boulevard. It's blocking the left lane. Traffic is slow from Imperial Highway. In Carson, the 110 southbound before Torrance Boulevard, a stall is in the left lane. You're slow from the 405 freeway. And as you head through West Covina, the 10 eastbound before Citrus, a stall in the left lane has you slow from Azusa. Industry, the 605 southbound before the 60, a tire in the second lane from the left.
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16: The Bruins kick off the 2026 season. And the Bob Chesney era. Saturday against the Cal Golden Bears.
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16: 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Your relationship...
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11: Boyle Heights still smells like the bottom of a rotting trash can.
21: You can smell it right here.
12: Oh, wait, let me get Katie.
22: Katie, we need you.
12: It's time for another update on...
21: You can smell it right here.
11: And it's not getting better anytime soon.
12: And in fact, the warehouse company, the cold storage facility Lineage, has said they're not going to meet Karen Bass's deadline of 45 days. And they also say Karen Bass is lying about when those 45 days started.
11: Well, we said that on this program some time ago.
12: We did. You can go back in the YouTube channel and check it out. Because the dispute now is that Lineage, the cold storage facility that had the solar panel farm on their roof from a different company that started the fire, they couldn't actually start clearing out any of the rotting food and pig's feet until it was safe to enter the building. And it took the LAFD over a week to put out that fire, partially because of the way that solar panel fires are, and partially because we didn't even have the equipment to put out this fire. We had to get cannons shipped from Texas. As to why we didn't have those cannons, good question.
11: And it's still lost on us as to why Lineage is being blamed for the fire and not for the company that operated the solar panels, which is what started the fire, and not the city that was supposed to regulate it.
12: For more on the ongoing smells in Boyle Heights, here is NBC4.
23: The company has still not finished removing millions of pounds of rotting food, which means there's still that foul odor.
12: And they sent kids back to school this week, so imagine that.
11: You know what's funny is my dad's office was right next to a cold storage facility in Vernon, California, just east of downtown Los Angeles. And I bet you, and maybe someone could check this, I bet you Lineage operates that facility too, the one in Vernon. And in my mind, ever since I was a little kid, and I would go to the office with him, and I would pass that cold storage facility, in my mind, they were holding a bunch of Häagen-Dazs, and they were holding a bunch of Baskin and Robbins, and they were holding a bunch of Ben and Jerry's, and not pig's feet.
23: An infestation of flies and rats.
11: And certainly not that.
12: Oh, boy. And it's been a long, hot, disgusting summer for these poor people who, if you're wondering why they haven't just moved, rent control.
11: I'm telling you, if I lived down there and I didn't have the ability to get out of town, I would be going to hospitals and licking doorknobs so I could get COVID again and lose my sense of smell.
23: Force Keenan Willard is in Boyle Heights with the back and forth between Lineage and the mayor's office with frustrated neighbors caught in the middle. Keenan.
12: It's another promise broken by Karen Bass. They're going to clean this up in 45 days.
28: Yeah, Carolyn, frustration is the word, mainly because up until tonight, there was hope among a lot of people in this community that the situation here at the Lineage Warehouse would be resolved tomorrow during and meeting that deadline that the city had put towards the company to remove those millions of pounds of rotting food that have been here for weeks at this point, affecting...
12: And Johnny, remember when we covered the town hall where Karen Bass and Hilda Solis and Babs Ferrer...
29: Wash your hands often and always before eating and after toileting.
12: ...got cussed out by the residents of Boyle Heights. We covered that in the podcast. You can go check it out at johnnydontlike.com. It's the third episode of the Accountability Podcast. Lineage said, typically a job like this will take about 6 months to clean up properly. And part of the delays have been there's not enough places and enough landfills to take all the rotting food.
11: whenever I'm having a bad day or I'm depressed for some reason or another, I go back and watch that video of Barbara Ferrer getting cursed out, and boy, does it make me feel good.
0: I have tech issues.
28: This community and neighbors around this area so profoundly since this emergency first broke out. Now people here tell us tonight they're wondering just how long this situation could continue to affect Boyle Heights, and some are calling for even more support from elected officials.
12: Oh, good luck with that.
18: How long is 45 days? That's the question tonight in Boyle Heights, where the city of L.A. and Lineage Logistics are now publicly disputing when the company has to finish cleaning its warehouse.
1: Lineage is a multi-billion dollar company with the resources to meet this deadline, but we know now that they will not meet it.
12: So you said it would be done in 45 days and it wasn't done. So great job, Bass.
11: She was the one who was out promising that they would meet the deadline. They never said they would meet the deadline.
12: And she's the one saying, I'm going to hold their feet to the fire and make sure they meet that deadline. And of course, like the absentee landlord that she is for everything, including the video where she shoots that she didn't fill a pothole, it's another broken promise by Bass.
18: The Lineage Warehouse emergency has been going on for nearly 2 months now, after a massive fire broke out at the building, leaving behind more than 85 million pounds of rotting food.
12: They almost went to the shot of the pig's feet, but they avoided it.
18: People living near the site say the smell of the food waste has left many of them with health problems and unable to leave their homes.
12: And as we know from that town hall, the county, who is in charge of the public health response, you could blame the city for a lot here, but this is an L.A. County problem when you're talking about the severity of this emergency that's been going on for 2 months. And it was the L.A. County Department of Public Health and Barbara Ferrer,
2: no, thank you,
12: who set up health clinics that offered Tylenol to people who showed up with fluid in their lungs.
11: Well, she is not qualified for the job. She's not a medical doctor. She has a PhD in social welfare. Her answer to every question is to take some Narcan.
12: Well, and let's not forget, it was Karen Bass who sends a letter to Barbara Ferrer about a month ago that there were disease-carrying flies. And what exactly are we going to do about that? Disease-carrying flies that can give you all kinds of illnesses if you have open wounds. And Karen Bass to the public, and Barbara Ferrer didn't disclose that to the public. NBC4 disclosed that to the public. This has been one massive, awful cover-up from the stupidest people in city and county government.
11: Well, how is a social worker supposed to wrap her head around mutant flies?
3: We would run our air conditioner and our air purifier day and night. Now, we're going to have the big bills to pay. And these people are struggling. Our community is struggling.
12: And you know who's in charge of the LADWP? Karen Bass. Could she waive those bills? Yes. Why hasn't she?
11: Good question.
3: So what's going to happen?
18: For weeks, the mayor's office has said it was giving Lineage 45 days to finish removing.
12: This is like when SoCal Edison burns down the Altadena area. And L.A. County, which is in charge of levying property taxes, instead of waiving property taxes for the people who are suffering in their burned out lots, said, well, we're just going to make you pay that bill in 5 years in full.
18: All the food waste from the warehouse, saying that deadline would fall tomorrow. Tonight, Mayor Bass announced the company would not meet that deadline, and the city will be exploring legal action to hold Lineage accountable.
12: Hey, that's the name of our podcast and the most meaningless word in the English language.
11: Listen to our newest edition this weekend.
1: Meanwhile, the people of Boyle Heights and East L.A. continue to live with the consequences. Families are...
12: And what have you done about it? You evacuated people? You gave them 14 days of Airbnb. Well, this is a 45-day job now, so they've been suffering for over a month.
11: Why do you think it is that she's giving the county a pass? Because it would be real easy for her to turn around and blame Barbara Ferrer. Because Ferrer was the one that told them it was safe to breathe in the smoke. Ferrer was the one that told them they didn't have to evacuate. It's the county that runs the Department of Public Health, not the city. Why doesn't she toss Ferrer under the bus?
12: She must feel that if she goes after Ferrer and Hilda, that then Hilda and all of them are going to go after her. And the big war between the county and the city will reignite.
1: Still dealing with her.
12: This is the most dysfunctional government in the entire state of California.
11: But wouldn't it take the heat off her if Ferrer lost her job?
12: It would be fantastic, but it's never going to happen. If it didn't happen during COVID, it sure as hell isn't going to happen now.
11: Well, you know, back in Salem, Massachusetts, if you want to go back into the old days, when they had all kinds of problems, what they would do is they would get rid of one of the witches.
0: The evidence is like crystal clear on that.
1: The odors and the constant uncertainty when this nightmare will end.
12: But Lenny, you told everyone it would be over today, and it's not. So I guess you're full of crap.
18: She tells NBC4 they believe tomorrow shouldn't be the cutoff date. In a statement, the company says the 45-day cleanup clock began on July 7th, the day the Los Angeles Fire Department ended its 24-hour fire watch at the site after persistent flare-ups made it unsafe to enter. That date is documented in every report we have submitted to the city and is the start date recognized by the South Coast AQMD. We are at day 37. We have time remaining, and we intend to use every hour of it.
12: I love that now Lineage is throwing Bass under the bus.
11: But they're not going to meet that deadline either, so what does it matter?
12: Well, it gives them a couple of days where she looks like a buffoon.
18: That's a different timeline.
12: There was all this talk about, no, it's safe to open the schools because the warehouses will be clean like 2 days afterwards. And now it's another week of the kids suffering in the schools. By the way, some of these schools in the area having elevated levels of lead. I'm sure that's what we want the kids to go to.
18: And then what Lineage was saying before tonight. In an update on their website last Thursday, Lineage said their goal was to complete food removal by the end of this week, which would line up with the city's deadline. We asked the company why they hadn't challenged the 45-day date until hours before the deadline. In a response, Lineage repeated its statement from earlier, saying its cleanup start date of July 7th has been documented in every report it submitted to the city.
2: It's a very sad thing to have people living in this kind of conditions. It's very sad to have people living inside their homes with no air conditioners.
18: Tonight, people in Boyle Heights coming together for a community meeting. City and county leaders sharing details on the cleanup timeline and resources for families affected by the emergency.
12: But Hilda's on Zoom because she doesn't want to get yelled at in person.
11: And she also doesn't want to smell the stench.
12: Well, there's that too.
21: You can smell it right here.
11: Where's Gavin, by the way? He still hasn't shown up.
12: He's hanging out with Big Gretch in Michigan.
11: He's doing podcasts in a state that he doesn't live in instead of meeting with these people about the hell they're living through.
12: There's no way he's going down there.
18: LA County Supervisor Hilda Solis appeared virtually, reading prepared statements before exiting the meeting.
12: Seriously, how is this better than Oakland? I think we have the worst government in the entire state of California between the city and the county of Los Angeles, who are uniquely awful at everything.
11: So let me get this straight. She couldn't be bothered to show up to the event that's in her district. She did it via video. And after she read a prepared statement, she just said, peace out and click leave meeting.
12: And she's on her way back to Congress.
5: Absolutely not.
18: Some who attended say they're frustrated that the elected officials didn't come in person to take questions.
12: The very least you can do as an awful elected official is take your licks. When the public needs to scream at you because you're an incompetent, you got to stand there and take it. But they're all a bunch of cowards.
11: Yeah. And how come Ferrer didn't fly in on her broom and take these people's questions?
0: I have tech issues.
12: That's why she also wasn't on the Zoom.
2: They hear 20% of what we have to say. I put in five different questions. Not one of them was answered.
12: Yeah, remember how during these town halls, they're like, oh, we don't have time to answer all these questions here. But if you email us the questions, we'll respond to you. No, they don't.
11: Yeah, put it in the suggestion box.
18: With the Lineage warehouse cleanup now set to extend into next week, some in Boyle Heights left wondering how long they'll be going through this.
3: It's the social class. We're low income, so they could care less what's going on with that community.
12: It's also a community full of a lot of people that probably aren't voting, so why do they care about them?
11: Yeah, and you know how this story is going to end. They're all going to end up with some kind of cancer that we don't even know exists yet.
12: Yep.
3: It's not okay.
28: And just in the last few minutes, we got a statement from Isabel Jurado, the councilwoman who represents this.
12: Isabel got a promotion, by the way. She's now in charge of the L.A. Homeless Committee because she's done such a great job on Skid Row.
11: Great.
28: area of Boyle Heights. She said that that August 14th deadline from the city has been public and that Lineage has had weeks to dispute that date before, as we said, just hours before the deadline was supposed to hit going
12: in. I love how none of this in a disaster that, again, was not caused by the cold storage facility. It was the solar panel farm that we all ignore because we cannot talk about how having high concentrations of solar panels in neighborhoods and schools is dangerous because they're in all the neighborhoods and schools. We don't want to talk about that. So why isn't at any point the city or the county offering to assist in this cleanup to speed it up, getting the resources of the state or the federal government, the Army Corps of Engineers, what have you? Why is it upon this company to clean up this disaster completely by themselves and we just yell at you to go faster?
11: Did you see, by the way, that Councilwoman Ysabel Jurado fell asleep during a council meeting?
12: Oh, she does that all the time.
11: Thank God on career day when she was going to school, she didn't decide to become a pilot.
28: The overnight hours into Friday. Now, the mayor's office tonight responding to some of those concerns from people we spoke with tonight about elected officials appearing virtually in that webinar instead of coming in person to the meeting. The mayor's office said that that was always advertised as a virtual meeting.
12: That doesn't make it right.
11: It's such a bad look.
28: That the mayor's office had some staff members in person there to answer any
12: questions. That doesn't mean anything. They want to yell at Karen. They don't want to yell at unnamed staffer B.
11: No, and the staffers just tell them to put their questions in writing, and then they don't get an answer.
28: Questions that people may have had, and that in the future they will work to better advertise when meetings are supposed to be virtual, and they will streamline Q&A processes in the future. We're going to continue following the cleanup efforts going into tomorrow and the days ahead. For the moment, from Boyle Heights, Keenan Willard, NBC4 News.
12: This is the real tough decision that LA voters have as we try to decide between worse and worse or between Karen Bass and Nithya Raman, because on ideology, they're nearly similar. Nithya is probably a little further on some of the wacky ideas. But the one thing that I know as a resident of Los Angeles these last 4 years, when it comes to probably the most important job of a mayor, disaster response, Karen Bass is an abject failure who does not give a crap about anybody who is suffering and passes the blame on to everybody else.
11: I've said it before and I'll say it again. Neither one of them deserve to win, but Karen Bass deserves to lose. You can't be this bad at your job and then get rewarded. You just can't.
16: If it ain't broke, don't fix it.
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18: Still have a crash in South LA. It's on the 110 northbound before Century Boulevard. The left lane is blocked. Traffic is slow from Imperial Highway. Carson, the 110 southbound before Torrance Boulevard, a stall in the left lane. That has you slow from the 405 freeway. In East LA, the 60 eastbound at the 710, you've got a crash in the center lane. And in West Covina, the 10 eastbound before Citrus, a stall blocks the left lane. You're slow from Azusa Avenue.
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11: 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And Randy, if you want to watch us perform the show live, participate in the chat, and most importantly, click that like button, that's easy to do.
12: 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You can play around in the chat room. We've got lots of great comments, including this one from Rick, who writes in, supporters of Karen Bass are bass turds. And of course, you can hit that like button, which tells YouTube to recommend our show to new people. And it's happening every single day. And this audience is growing every single day. And it's all thanks to you. So thank you so much for that. For the first time in decades, this station has a marketing department, and it's you.
11: All right, let's go to Dan in West Hills. Dan, you have about 30 seconds. Go.
24: Popeye forgetting about his spinach, Karen Bass forgot about her mojo, and Mother Goose needs to go back to the rhyme. 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
0: singer David pled not guilty to charges related to the murder of 14-year-old Celeste Rivas Hernandez. Daniel Martindale has more.
1: The singer, whose real name is David Burke, was also appointed a new attorney from the Public Defender's Office. His now former attorney, Blair Burke, told a judge she and her team have chosen to step down as counsel. L.A. County D.A. Nathan Hockman warns Burke having new legal counsel that needs to review the case could delay the start of the trial.
2: We might go forward with that trial within 90 days, or that counsel might ask for additional time.
1: Next up in the case is a status conference scheduled for October 19th. As it stands, the trial could be held within 90 days of that date.
0: Assembly Bill 1383 was unanimously passed by the California Senate, and then it was passed by the State Assembly with a 70-2 vote. The bill would allow public safety employees to retire with full benefits at age 55 instead of 57. It would also allow their unions to bargain for more generous pension formulas by raising the maximum accrual rate to 3% per year instead of 2.7%. Government employers and employees would also have to contribute an additional $282 million to CalPERS to cover the lower retirement age and increased cap on pensionable income. It's the end of an era at Apple as Tim Cook steps down as CEO this week.

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5: And in West Covina, the 10 eastbound before Citrus, a stall blocks the left lane. You're slow from Azusa Avenue.
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0: hate reading the hate text because it encourages trolls. And you trolls, I honestly feel sorry for you. What a horrible way to go through life. But this person tried to leave a voicemail and it showed up on the text line in print. I just wanted to leave a simple message. I don't know how in the hell you two idiots ever got a radio show, but then I found that you're from California, so you should take your liberal mentality back to liberal California where you belong. Somebody listens to us and takes us as being liberals.
1: We're too far left.
0: Okay.
1: Probably said something critical about Trump or something.
0: That's
1: and they went crazy.
0: Probably right.
1: Yeah. Okay. Always fun and enlightening to talk to one of our favorite crusaders for liberty and constitutional rights, Anastasia Boden, senior attorney for equality and opportunity at the Pacific Legal Foundation, hosted the very popular In Dissent podcast. Anastasia joins us now. How are you?
2: Doing great. It's always nice to be called delightful first thing in the morning.
0: Yep.
1: Oh, yes, yes.
0: Trust me, I don't have to deal with that.
1: So, yeah, he doesn't get that at all. Neither do I. So I've got to admit, following the mail-in voting back and forth in the courts lately, I haven't paid that much attention to it because I figured the courts would figure it out.
0: Jim Crow on steroids is what it is.
1: Oh, Lord. And the whole back and forth over election integrity and stolen elections and stuff. So could you please tell us what's going on and where it sits at this point?
2: Yeah, there is a lot of chatter about, is election integrity important? Is it really at risk? But, you know, for me, the real issue is, does the president have any control over this? Because in March, the president issued an executive order directing federal agencies to develop a citizenship verification system, and then also for the USPS to issue some new nationwide ballots. And this scared the states because the states thought, well, this is traditionally our prerogative. And what are we going to have to do to help implement this program? Are we going to have to establish our own voter rolls to make sure that the federal government's not getting it wrong? Is the federal government not going to send out mail-in ballots to us if our voter rolls differ from theirs? And so the states sued. And that's why the Supreme Court has been asked during its summer vacation to step in and put the program on hold. But the court said, this is all too early. We don't even know what the federal government's going to do. Sometimes you get these big proclamations from the president, but in practice, they're not really doing much. So it said, hey, states, we need to just wait and see what they actually do before you can challenge the constitutionality of it all.
0: So was the ruling the Supreme Court came out with last week or the week before, was that in Trump's favor or against Trump? Was that, I didn't even follow it.
2: Yeah, it was in Trump's favor for now. All of the headlines, you know, were the Supreme Court gives Trump another victory, you know, lets the administration move forward. But the thing is, it let the administration move forward for now. It explicitly said, we're not taking any position on the merits of any of this. We just don't want to consider it until we actually know what the administration is doing in practice versus what it's saying it's going to do.
0: Gotcha. So the media coverage was an attempt to make it seem like it's an out of control Trump court once again, which is one of their favorite themes.
2: Yeah, per usual.
1: We're getting pretty close to election time, too. I mean, there are practical considerations here, right?
2: It's true. The administration really needs to move quickly now. And that's actually why Justice Jackson dissented. And she said, hey, I think you're creating chaos. You're creating a problem because courts have this doctrine where they don't want to step in once it gets too close to the election. So she's saying, hey, you're kicking the can, but there's not that much time left. And if we wait too long, you're going to say it's too late. So she thought the court was kind of putting the states in a catch-22 situation.
0: Well, just in general, my personal position, I wish we could go back to voting day, maybe make it 2 days, but we all go vote in person, showing that you care, and just eliminate practically everything else. I know that's never going to happen, but that's what I would like to have happen. But like MSNBC, after this ruling came out, their lead in I was watching on that night, he tied it to Civil War soldiers voting by mail, which I guess is the first voting by mail because we had soldiers in the field. So Donald Trump is against what allowed Union soldiers to hang on to their constitutional right to vote. To defend this union. I thought, man, you are stretching to the dumbest level over this.
1: Oh, boy. So here's a question for you. It's kind of a hypothetical, Anastasia. If it became, because the states do have the prerogative to run voting in the way they see fit, but if some made up Sylvania, decided, you know, we got all these illegals here and we know which way they'll vote, or, you know, or, you know, if we just like don't check off that somebody's voted once, we can let people vote a bunch of different times. And it becomes clear a state is really involved in malfeasance. Then would it just be a civil rights issue and the feds could move in? What would happen?
2: Yeah, that's already illegal. That is illegal. And so, again, a lot of this was bluster because in the executive order, Trump says, hey, I'm directing DOJ to prioritize prosecuting state officials who give out ballots to people who aren't eligible. And the states say, oh, that's upending the whole system. We're scared now of prosecution. But that was already illegal. Certainly the federal government has the power to come in and stop. And even though this is initially states' prerogative, Congress could always come in and pass some new laws and tighten election integrity. But, you know, yeah, they don't like to do work. So that, we'll see about that one. But this is, again, the failure of Congress to do anything. And that's what causes, you know, the other branches to sort of spiral out of control.
0: Yeah, well, my biggest concern is it's just the election is getting longer. People are starting to vote, what, next week in the November election in some places?
1: What?
0: I know it's incredibly early some places. And then you've got the weird thing like we just had in California where then some states, counties, whatever, came up with this idea that we don't open them and start counting until we get them all. And then it might be a month before you get the results, which obviously damages election integrity because then nobody believes the results. And it's all a
1: and
0: bunch
1: do
0: of
1: do ballot
0: bad.
1: Harvesting, Paw. Do ballot harvesting,
0: yeah.
1: Too.
0: Yeah, you got that problem.
2: Yeah, I think whatever we can all debate about how much fraud is present each election, but no matter what, none of this is a good look for the integrity right. of the election. What happened with Spencer Pratt, you know, and a couple of days later, all those ballots roll in and wildly change the trajectory of the election. That's just not a good look for anyone. It doesn't make us feel good about our elections, regardless of what you think happened.
0: And then you got the weird flipperoo on the politics of it, where for when I'm not going back to the Civil War era, but more recently, mail-in voting becoming really popular with Republicans because they want all the oldsters to vote, because they tend to vote Republican, and it was a big Republican push for mail-in voting. Then Trump, because of the stolen election, using my finger quotes, turned it around and made it a big mail-in balloting is horrible sort of thing. So the politics has changed.
2: Yeah. Everyone cares about election integrity when it suits them.
0: Is it true? Because I threw this out to somebody and they were flabbergasted. Isn't it true that a lot of, at least going back to when Joe Biden was using phrases like Jim Crow on steroids or Jim Eagle or whatever bulls he said, a lot of the voting restrictions that got discussed a lot were just trying to go back to the pre-COVID era. We loosened up a lot for COVID, as we obviously had to. Then we tried to go back to what it was before, and then that was portrayed as restricting voter or turning back civil rights or that sort of thing.
2: You know, I'm not sure, but I do know that you know, even the slightest change does get blown out of proportion. And there's all that talk about IDs and requiring IDs are discriminatory. But then you see Mamdani in New York City saying for their socialized grocery stores, they're going to require IDs. So, you know, are IDs discriminatory or not? I think, you know, it just depends, again, what time, who's in charge, what administration is in charge, and who you're asking.
1: We're talking to Anastasia Bowden of the Pacific Legal Foundation. Anastasia, how much do you hate the idea of government grocery stores?
2: Oh, it hurts me to the core. But although, you know, maybe what hurts me more is right before that, Mamdani had announced they want to do subsidized babysitting. Did you hear that?
0: No. Explain to me how that's supposed to work.
2: Yeah, we all pay into a fund to help parents have subsidized babysitting by the state so they can go have a little me time or whatever. I mean, how is this the state's business? I don't. What's worse, that or the grocery stores? I don't know.
0: Well, wealth redistribution. Our friend Tim Sandifer, who we have on a lot, and when we first started having him on, he was with your organization, Pacific Legal Foundation. We asked him lots of questions about just general law stuff sometime. And I think we've asked you this. Do you have a current favorite Supreme Court justice?
2: Sitting Supreme Court justice?
0: Sure, or a favorite all time, or both.
2: Oh, I mean, I can name a justice for all occasions and what way they're my favorite. I think right now, none of them are perfect, right? And I appreciate things about each of the ones, even if I disagree with them. Like, I think Justice Kagan is a terrific writer. She asks amazing hypotheticals, even though I, you know, rarely actually agree with her. Same with Justice Gorsuch. Right now, I think he's a great writer. I think he has the right idea about federalism and individual rights. But, you know, he's not perfect either. He likes to focus on structure, the structure of government, whereas I like to focus on rights. I think structure is not enough. Like, yes, we can focus more on, let's say, states should do more rather than the federal government, but states mess up too. And at that point, we have to step in and actually look at the substance of what they're doing. And Justice Gorsuch doesn't want to do that. He just wants to focus on structure. But anyway, it's all to say in general, I think he's certainly one of the finest justices on the bench right now.
0: Isn't Tim's, I hate to put words in his mouth if I'm wrong, Tim's favorite is Clarence Thomas? Or was, back in the day, last time I asked him, I think.
2: That's, you know, he's my former boss. I should know. But maybe, you know, in recent years, Thomas has been wanting justices to get to do less and less and less. And I think on the whole, both Tim and I favor justices doing more to protect our rights. So I don't know where Justice Thomas stands right now in Tim's estimation.
0: Who's your favorite all time?
2: Oh, all time. That's a tough one. I do like Justice Kennedy. I know that's going to sound crazy, but I actually
1: think
2: he had some. I know. I'm sorry. I think he had libertarian tendencies. He really did. If you look at it, the way that he spoke, even though it was kind of fluffy, he would always explain why provisions of the Constitution matter for liberty. Like, a lot of people just take, you know, some of the structural provisions or whatever, the requirements, they just think they exist to exist. And Justice Kennedy always made an effort to explain why those things are there to protect the individual from the government. And I appreciate that about him.
1: Who do you like in a fair fight, Marbury or Madison? That's a little constitutional law humor there for you, everybody. That's not very good. Anastasia Bowden of the Pacific Legal Foundation, it's always fun to talk. Thanks so much for the time.
2: Hey, thanks for having me.
1: Always, sure.
0: It's amazing that you can have teachers make law so boring and dry, and then talk to, like, Anastasia and Tim, and they make it super interesting.
1: Mm-hmm.
0: It's just all in the delivery.
1: Yeah, I've said this before. I'll say it again. Probably again after this. I'm an old guy. That's what we do. Making history boring is an achievement on par with developing penicillin or developing space travel. You've got to work so hard to make history boring. It's really amazing when people achieve that.
0: Speaking of history, and it's not getting enough attention and probably won't after this weekend, hardly ever again, the 5-year anniversary of the absolutely disastrous, shameful withdrawal from Afghanistan. They got a lot of our soldiers killed, got a lot of Afghanis killed. Just horrible all the way around. We're going to touch on that story again this hour, among other things. Stay here. 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
1: So we'll get into the withdrawal from Afghanistan, 5-year anniversary coming up in a little bit next segment. And it's, man, a documentary we've been talking about is hard to watch, but more on that in a little bit.
2: I need my thesaurus to properly describe how disgusting that whole episode was. But anyway, Bud plans to take 5 days off the week before Thanksgiving. The 36-year-old software engineer won't be traveling far or preparing a feast. He'll be in his man cave playing Grand Theft Auto 6. This guy is a dad of three, and he'll be locked in Thursday and Friday, then slowly return to parental duties in time for the weekend and the holiday to play Grand Theft Auto, the brand new one. It's the first one out in 13 years.
1: Oh, wow, I didn't know that. And it's a big deal, huh?
2: Initially, I wanted to judge him harshly for that, but I thought, no, wait a minute. Even when I had a couple of kids, I would take a golf trip now and again, play golf for 2 days, and Judy would hold down the fort, and then I'd do the same. And this guy's thing is this video game. And evidently, and the headline is funny, it's managers beware, Grand Theft Auto 6 is going to be a work blackout. Because a lot of enthusiasts are going to take time off.
1: And they're probably
2: to play this.
1: Grand Theft Auto been around for a long time. So you probably got a lot of people in their 30s and 40s that are going to be playing it.
2: Yeah.
1: In addition to young people.
2: Mm-hmm. Right. Yeah. So, and I thought, wow, okay, I'm not into it, but you know, to each their own, I got my silly hobbies. But then the New York Times, when they're not engaged in terribly biased journalism, sometimes review art and entertainment. And the reviewer, Christopher Boyd, actually went to Scotland for the big preview of Grand Theft Auto 6. And he sat for nearly 27 minutes, I sat enthralled watching the main characters of Grand Theft Auto ascend a social ladder from a drug deal gone bad in a seedy tower block to a party with coked out entrepreneurs christening their new office building. Beyond the self-assured roughnecks and fidgety jet setters, there was a panorama of scenes in the extended look at the video game. Stock car racing, skydiving, bayou boating, kayaking, nightclub dancing, and of course, balletic violence. And when the lights came up, he had to ask for a minute. Before he could speak, it was so amazing to him.
1: Wow.
2: Yeah.
3: It is a great game.
1: I wish I...
2: And this one, 13 years later, Katie, is said to be transcendent.
3: Yeah, wow. I can only imagine. Because I used to play... I've played all the ones up until this obvious big 13-year break, and... Boy, it's fun.
1: And you play it on what kind of setup? What do you need to have?
3: PlayStation, Xbox. There's also, I believe there's a desktop version of it. But it's a constant storyline. And when you don't want to play the storyline, you can create your own storyline. So you really never run out of things to do.
1: Yeah, it's always been a hole in this show that neither Joe or I are into video games or have much knowledge about it.
3: Oh, I have a problem.
1: I haven't played cumulative 5 minutes of video games since I was 16. I don't think so. I'm the wrong person to ask about any of that stuff.
3: I'm like an OG gamer. My mom and I used to play Super Mario on the like old school Nintendo.
2: I used to play that with my kids on the Wii system. We had a lot of fun. I was terrible at it. Wii. And they laughed at me.
3: Yeah. You guys should check it out though. If especially since you have kids, Jack, of age for it.
1: Yeah.
3: Yeah.
1: I got one kid that kind of likes video games and the other one not at all. We're not a video game family for whatever.
2: I'm just afraid it normalizes auto theft. I don't approve of that in any shape or form.
1: If you missed a segment of this show, get the podcast Armstrong and Getty on demand.
0: Armstrong and Getty.
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6: State lawmakers have sided with wildfire survivors. Tammy Trujillo has the details.
7: The California legislature rejected a bill that would have limited the amount of money people could recover from utility companies whose equipment start fires. Legislators amended the bill so that it doesn't cap damages. It also doesn't limit local governments and private businesses from recovering losses from utilities that start fires. Governor Newsom called the compromise on Senate Bill 492 real progress.
6: And Uber drivers say Waymo is cutting into their pay. The Atlanta Rideshare Drivers Union told Axios that Waymos have left them with fewer fares and longer wait times between drives. They want the city to add a surcharge of up to $1 per robo-taxi ride. Since launching in 2025, Waymo has logged more than 5 miles of fully autonomous rides. That's the latest. I'm Jordan Christmas.
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10: Some good news in Hollywood on the 101 northbound at Gower Street. Had an earlier crash. It looks like everything has been cleared, but you're stopped from Hollywood Boulevard. West LA, the 10 eastbound connector to the 405. You've got a stall on that connector road. And in South LA, had an earlier crash on the 110 southbound before Adams. That's been cleared. You're slow from the 10 freeway. In Montebello, the 60 westbound at San Gabriel Boulevard, a crash partially blocks the off-ramp.
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21: LA has plenty of KNX excuses for talk. 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All you'll find is KFI can't believe they call that stimulating. The OGs of talking LA and OC

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1: The worst feeling I could imagine would be one of those Afghan families when that last plane left and you realized hope was gone. There's no way to sugarcoat it or justify it. We abandoned you because of poor choices and a poor decision and poor execution in a manner that we didn't have to do.
2: That's part of the documentary, The Path to Zero, the Wall Street Journal put together that we've been talking about today. Joe sent it to me and then and said it's hard to watch. And I thought, well, I'm sure it is because I remember the withdrawal from Afghanistan at the time. But, man, it was hard to watch. There's some details in here I hadn't heard before, and it was brutal. But anyway, here's we'll talk more about that. This is Martha Raddatz on ABC This Week yesterday, touching on the five-year anniversary, explaining it in case you don't remember.
3: It was 5 years ago this week. America's longest war, ending in chaos, destruction, and desperation. Tens of thousands of Afghans swarming Abbey Gate, their only way out after Kabul fell and the Taliban returned to power. U.S. Marines sent in to control the teeming crowds, overwhelmed and yet determined to stay and help. That was the moment a suicide bomb exploded just outside Abbey Gate on August 26th. Killing 13 American service members and more than 160 Afghan civilians.
2: Obviously, that was the worst moment of the whole withdrawal when we had all those men and women killed and all the civilians that got killed. But even if that hadn't happened, it was absolutely a disaster of a policy.
4: On every level, humanitarian disaster. Financial disaster, foreign policy disaster.
2: Moral disaster.
4: Utter moral disaster. Yeah, back to the watching the documentary, which we recommend very, very highly because it's beautifully done. But it's harrowing. It's tough to watch because you will be very angry. It is sickening at times. If you're the sort of person that can take that and you have the stomach for it, it does remind you of... You know, words can describe something, but when you see it and hear the people who had to deal with it describe the utter horror of it, it brings it home in a way that just, you know, chatting about it can't. But by the way, if you didn't hear our preliminary discussion of it, it was kicked off hour two of the show, Grab It Vibe Podcast, and Armstrong and Getty on Demand.
2: So for whatever reason, Joe Biden decided to set a date to get everybody out, go to zero. That's why the name of the documentary is The Path to Zero, because that was the goal. Have everybody, every single person out and be done with Afghanistan.
4: And by the 20th anniversary of 9/11.
2: Originally, the date was September 11th, and I remember talking about it at the time. Why in the hell would you, because it was already happening and easily predicted that the Taliban was going to take over the country immediately. It was already happening. And as we withdrew, I mean, they were right behind us as we withdrew, taking over town after town after town after town. As each town that we had put up a government and helped support them all these years immediately made a deal with the Taliban because they knew that they didn't have the ability to fight them off and then they would all be killed. So, I mean, the country fell so quickly. And Joe Biden setting the date September 11th, we talked about at the time, like, why would you let the Taliban have this gift of getting to say, yep, the anniversary of the day we helped knock down those buildings, they withdrew with their tails between their legs, we drove them out of the country.
4: Well, and why are we scheduling based on it being like cute or commemorative as opposed to operationally effective? Anyway, but the key horrifying decision, and again, we talked about this at length before, is we're going to take it down to zero and we're going to abandon Bagram Air Force Base. We're going to evacuate via the Karzai Airport in Kabul as the situation's going to hell. And all the military guys involved agree if we'd held on to Bagram, we could have done it right. And at a timetable of our choosing, as opposed to a panicked, morally reprehensible, deadly, just unimaginably ugly scene at the airport. And we knew it in advance, but the White House and Biden and Blinken and the brass in D.C. of the military said, yeah, okay, we'll do it Biden's way, even knowing how horrible it was going to be.
2: Yeah, and it's so maddening on so many different levels. They've got clips in the video of Joe Biden saying, in the military, they didn't fight. They didn't fight. And then they talk to all of these Afghan soldiers that we trained up who fought like crazy and risked their lives with what little they had against an overwhelming force that was the Taliban. Mm-hmm. And then the idea that nobody predicted this, nobody knew that was going to happen. I remember at the time, Richard Engel of NBC News, who had been in Afghanistan so much of his life, was so angry. He said, this absolutely was predicted. Everybody knew this was going to happen. You could watch it happen in real time. Everybody was talking about it. The idea that this couldn't be predicted is just a lie. It's so disappointing that the United States did this. And then the moral failure, there's just so much to talk about on this, but the idea that we convinced these people of Afghanistan, no, work with us. We're the United States. We're the good guys. Work with us in building a school, in setting up this city, on being, you know, the mayor of this town, being a translator, but whatever it is, work with us. We'll protect you. And then abandoning them to be murdered, raped, and tortured by the Taliban because they helped the United States. And we just left them there.
4: Yeah.
2: We just left them there. And these various soldiers that we have, Marines, who had to look at people and say, I know I promised you I would get you and your family out, but I can't.
4: Right. And so you're going to be tortured and killed. Right. And then whatever accountability or guilt or horror is in the hearts of those poor Marines who were at the airport in particular, and nobody has stepped up and taken responsibility and said, yeah, we screwed it up. And the fact that you now bear this weight in your soul of the horrors you were forced to witness and participate in. Yeah, sorry. Nobody's even said that.
2: So you had these Marines that were at the gate, and you got this crush of people. Some of them are dying in the streets because they can't get out of line, and it's super hot, and they don't have any water.
4: Including babies and little kids.
2: Little babies that were being abandoned on the ground. I mean, this documentary is hard to watch. Or people trying to hand their baby over the razor wire to the Marines who would take some but not all because what are they supposed to do with it and everything? Like, can you imagine being in that position?
4: Right. And then the instructions would change to the Marines, and everybody had fake paperwork. They were in an impossible, horrifying position for a week.
2: Yeah. The story that they told in there. So one guy talking about this, one Marine talking about, I was playing God here. So people would come to me with paperwork and a story, and I either let them in or said, no, you can't get in. And the Taliban are standing right there. It's not like theoretical. The Taliban is right there. You can see their faces. They're smiling and laughing. And if you say no to these people, they have to walk over to the Taliban, who then grab them by the arms and take them away, and they're going to be murdered, tortured, and raped.
4: Right.
2: And so you as a Marine had to say yes or no to these people. When they get in, you can't let everybody in. There was just way too many people to let in. And so for a long time, it was here are the criteria for letting people in. You got to have this paperwork. You got to be in this situation or whatever, blah, blah, blah. Then at some point, for whatever reason, they changed the rules and said, everybody gets in. And these Marines who were in charge of the gate said, so all those people I turned away the last several days, if they'd have come back today, they get in. I sent them away. They're now dead or being tortured or rape slaves or whatever. And now you change the rules and they would have got in?
4: Right.
2: I don't know how you live through having to make those decisions and live with it.
4: And then when the airfield was overrun by desperate, terrified people, the only way to clear the airfield so that anybody could leave was hire the worst of the worst, zero units, they called them, in the Afghan intelligence squad.
2: Our CIA trained these people.
4: Right, right. And the Marines had to watch them shooting into the crowd in cold blood and running people over with trucks. So they were so terrified of dying on the tarmac, they went back into the streets where they were terrified of dying at the hand of the Taliban or of starvation or dehydration or whatever. So, and our guys had to sit there and witness that.
2: Which and probably in reality was the only way you were going to clear the field so anybody true. Could get out.
4: Yeah.
2: Which gets to why war is hell. Horrible,
4: stupid,
2: horrible things
4: stupid war is especially
2: hell. Oh, my
4: hell.
2: God, yes. It'd be hard to imagine handling this worse. So ABC did this story also. The NBC, I don't think Meet the Press touched on it at all, the five-year anniversary of withdrawing. ABC and CBS did a segment on it late in the show because, you know, you got to talk about the midterms. You don't have time to talk about one of the biggest moral failures of the United States in my lifetime. You know, you get pushed back behind the midterms. Trump up or down, you know, that conversation. Just right. disgusting to me. And their version of it was so tepid and weak compared to that Wall Street Journal documentary that I'd already watched. It was a little hard to take. And they wouldn't put any political blame on anybody, really. But anyway, you got this General Austin Miller here. Here's a little of him from ABC this week.
5: I was angry. Immediately started thinking of who let this happen.
3: Miller and other senior military leaders had advised leaving a small contingent of some 2,500 troops in Afghanistan, but it was not something he would talk about publicly at the time.
6: Would you have liked to have seen a small force stay here?
5: Let me hold on that one.
3: Miller completed the total drawdown as ordered and left his post in Afghanistan on July 12th. 2021.
2: So that really pissed me off. You had this guy who was on ABC, and he started to answer, and then he's just he didn't want to say anything negative about the political leadership that made that decision. Why? He's out of the military now. Because we've gotten locked into this who's to blame, Trump or Biden thing. I think it was Face the Nation that did with Trump, who had made a deal with the Taliban. Okay, fine. I don't understand why he made a deal either. But Biden was president at the time. He didn't have to follow through on it. And, because I did some research on this later, Biden told ABC at one point that even if there hadn't been a deal, we still would have gotten everybody out on a date specific. So that's not why it happened. And I'm not trying to make it about Biden versus Trump, but make somebody be accountable for this.
4: Right.
2: And nobody has been. Nobody resigned. Nobody got fired.
4: Right. As they pointed out in the documentary, that if this was Japan, the entire government would have resigned in humiliation and shame for what they had wrought, but not in our system. Speaking of military folks not wanting to comment at the time and even now, General McKenzie, who was in charge of CENTCOM at the time and was begging the White House to reconsider the going to zero as opposed to keeping Bagram open to facilitate the evacuation. 89, please, Michael. Here's General McKenzie.
7: Let me be clear. All of this happened because we did not make a decision in April to bring out our embassy, our citizens, and our at-risk Afghans. Let's be very clear where blame lies for this. It doesn't lie with the joint force. It doesn't lie with the military people who are executing this operation. It lies with the political leadership that chose to turn a blind eye to situation in Afghanistan and allow this to boil to a point in August when it became out of control and was beyond control of any reasonable military capability to impose order on it. So we should just be clear on this.
2: So I take in quite a bit of news, but I don't see everything. Nobody can. Maybe they had a conversation on MSNBC last week during the five-year anniversary week that I didn't see, but I sure saw a lot of, or any of the other news networks, but I sure saw a lot of conversations about the reflecting pool or, you know, whatever other thing you want to argue about.
4: Right.
2: We're just not a grown up country at this point, or a serious country, or a serious, person. Oh, and so I went back and listened to pieces of, the book that I recommend all the time, The Fifth Act by Elliot Ackerman. And America's End in Afghanistan. And he gets into this a lot. And one of the best books I've ever read about the military and our wars, because it covers all kinds of different stuff. But he talks a lot about what a disaster that was all the way around and the horrible decisions that were made and everything like that. It was so such a cluster F and such out of control. So he wasn't there. He had been there in Afghanistan for years and years and years and years and worked with a lot of guys that were at the gate. And so he's gone at that point, but he's got like translators he worked with or people who fought in the Afghan army or whoever, who he's trying to get out. So he's trying to work any of his connections at the gate and texting them, calling them and saying, hey, I can get a bus there with five guys on it. Can you get him through the gate? Admiral Mullen, former chairman of the Joint Chiefs, was calling him saying, do you have any connections? That's how bad it was. A guy who was a chairman of the Joint Chiefs, who was an admiral, trying to text some guy and saying, hey, I got to this somebody. Good guy. Helped me a lot. I swore I'd get him out. Can you get him out? It was just a complete cluster F.
4: Right. Shameful.
2: One more comment on that coming up. Stay tuned.
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1: So, couldn't recommend more highly The Path to Zero. It's a documentary about the leaving Afghanistan, the disaster that it was. It's a Wall Street Journal thing. I don't know if you can access it or not, but try to figure out how to watch it. The Path to Zero. So, two quick things. We didn't even get into much the whole leaving all those weapons behind and everything like that for the Taliban. Basically, taxpayers paying billions of dollars to make sure the Taliban's good and armed so they can hang on to Afghanistan. But anyway, wanted to get to this. Elliot Ackerman mentions in his book, ultimately, all this stuff always lies at the population of people who vote. Because we select our leaders and we put pressure on them one way or another. And not far before the wrapping up the war in Afghanistan, a Pew poll showed that 42% of people didn't know whether we were still at war in Afghanistan or not.
2: Wow.
1: When you got people paying that little attention to a war you've been in for all these years, it's hard to get the decent result.
3: Hey, yo, son. This is Final Thoughts with A&G.
1: That was weird. Here's your host for Final Thoughts, Joe Getty.
2: Let's get a final thought from everybody on the crew. Michael, lead us off.
4: I'm going to lift light at the gym. I'm just going to have a bar with two apples on the end.
1: Exactly.
2: That's a good idea. Katie Green, our esteemed newswoman, has a final thought. Katie?
5: So it looks like you can stream The Path to Zero on YouTube. So if you want to watch it later on, I'm definitely going
1: to. Man, it is heavy, though.
2: It's not for the kids. Oy. Jack, final thought for us?
1: Somebody is listening to our segment about Grand Theft Auto, and you're a fan, Katie, and they texted, a game or two. Can Katie get any more perfect? So there you go.
2: Amen to that. My final thought is, and I'm thinking of Afghanistan, the horrific withdrawal, and COVID. If we can no longer, as a country, reckon with our greatest failures because we're so partisan, if we can't take responsibility and be honest, because it's all about what camp we're in, we're doomed.
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2: Yeah, how about the tribe you're in is American? 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
1: Yep. I'm telling you, I'm not kidding. I mean, I know you've seen some heavy documentaries before. This one, The Path to Zero, it's got some grim stuff in it. But, man, it is a must-see. It is brilliant. Hope it wins some sort of an award or something like that. We will see you tomorrow. God bless America.

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5: Some of the largest music publishers have filed a blockbuster lawsuit against Anthropic, Tammy Trujillo reports.
6: The Friday night filing alleges one of the largest and most blatant ongoing thefts of intellectual property in history. Units of Sony Music and Warner Music filed the suit in federal court in Northern California, naming Anthropic CEO Dario Amodei and co-founder Benjamin Mann as defendants. The 48-page complaint claims Anthropic pirated thousands of copyrighted musical works and asks for hundreds of thousands of dollars in damages per infringed work.
5: Adoptees in California are advocating for a bill that would allow them to access their birth certificates. Currently, birth certificates are sealed by the state when an adoption is finalized. That has been happening for more than a century, with the goal of protecting the identity of birth mothers. Opponents of the bill are still concerned about that factor, while supporters say DNA testing, now available through Ancestry.com and 23andMe, allows adoptees to find biological relatives without seeking vital records. Lawmakers have not called the bill to the full floor for a vote. It's still many days away, but a tropical disturbance in the Pacific could gather strength and hit Southern California later this week. Mark Mayfield has more.
7: The National Weather Service says there's a 90% chance a tropical depression is going to form over the Pacific in the next 6 days. They tell KTLA it's too soon to predict if that will gather strength and turn into a tropical storm or even a hurricane.
5: And health officials have confirmed the first case of West Nile virus in the city of Arcadia for 2026. The sample was collected on August 18th from a trap site near Baldwin Stalker Park. West Nile was transmitted to people and animals through the bite of an infected mosquito. About 1 in 150 infected people develop severe symptoms that can include high fever, a stiff neck, and muscle weakness. That's the latest.

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17: Welcome to What's Cooking today. I'm your host, Michael Horn, on the nation's food, wine, travel, health, wealth, and entertainment show. Joining us today, as always, our co-host, Madison Hernandez. Madison, we got a big show today. Some great guests. Who do we have?
18: We have Alex Bassett Strange talking about the oldest ice cream shop in America.
17: Yeah, I love ice cream, and this is the oldest shop, and we're going to get the story. Maybe find out what the most popular flavor is. I'm probably going to say chocolate or vanilla. I think it's vanilla one, chocolate two, but I could have the order mismatched. We'll have to find out from Alex. All right, who else?
18: Then we're going to have Phoebe Lapine to help us stop fearing carbs and embrace the comfort foods that we love.
17: Oh, I'm going to love that segment. Really? Bring
18: Me
17: out
18: too.
17: The cookies.

0: and the candy, everybody.
1: Bring out the ice cream.
0: Bring out that ice cream. This is a great show. Carb Day on What's Cooking Today. I love it. All right, let's get into it. It's National Peach Day. August is prime peach season here in the United States. There's six varieties of peaches that we want to talk about. Alberta, most popular, best peaches for canning. White peaches, got that floral aroma, enjoyed in desserts and salads. Peaches, the yellow peaches with the classic peach flavor. Those are the ones you find usually in the grocery store. Clingstone, that's the one where the pit hangs into the center. It's good for making preservatives, but take that peach out. You got to extract it. Freestone, that's their juicy flavor. And the peach, that's the one you and I like, right, where the pit pops out. Georgia Bell is normally the first peach of summer there, so you enjoy that. Peaches got benefits, low in calories, vitamins A and C, beta-carotene, flavonoids, antioxidants, certain amounts of those, all good stuff for you, too. Also, it's Cherry Turnover Day today. Mm, the puff pastry filled with cherry filling, baked until golden. I think they have it at some of the great restaurants there for dessert. Originates as portable pies in ancient times. Turnovers are made with flaky dough. They can be customized with various toppings. Cherries have been popular since ancient times, introduced to North America by the European settlers in the 1600s. So get yourself a cherry turnover today. Also, it's National Trail Mix Day. This is it honors that mix that was developed, they say, as a healthy snack for long hikes. They had nuts, dried fruit, grains. Then they started adding candies and stuff to it and everything. So trail mix, as they say, the right kind, packs a boost of carbohydrates when the body needs it most. Apparently, but it's been in dispute here. Two California surfers claimed that they created the trail mix in 1968. Apparently, they blended peanuts, raisins for an energy snack. And then in 1958, however, the novel The Dharma Bums, not the food slobs, The Dharma Bums, the two main characters in that book mentioned trail mix when planning meals for their hiking trip. So trail mix is also sometimes referred to as GORP. Here's some trail mix tips for you. If you're going to get into trail mix since you're celebrating today, make it portable. Be sure all the components can withstand heat and bouncing around. For example, you wouldn't throw potato chips in there or maybe caramel baking bits. You know, it'd become a big slush, you know. But pretzel rods, M&Ms, and other candy-coated chocolates, not protein. You got to choose the right nuts and seeds that add healthy proteins in there. Almonds, peanuts, pistachios, pepitas. salty and sweet. What does the flavor factor increase? Does it with sweet and salty? If you put the right mix in there, it's great. And then you go, if you took too much salt, you're going to be drinking a lot of water and stuff. Now you gotta drink water, but you gotta conserve it too. And when we sweat, you'll lose essential electrolytes. And finally, spice you can do, ramp up the flavor profile. The fall blend coming up, cinnamon, nutmeg, cloves, allspice, huh? The savory blend, garlic powder, dill, lemon, they'll stay away from you, so will the bugs. 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And there you have it, a full dissertation on trail mix. 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

0: Welcome back. What's cooking today? The nation's food, wine, travel, health, wealth, and entertainment show. I put some ice cream down in front of Madison, and she is just, I didn't realize she is such a, and she laughs while she's eating.
1: Very unladylike of me.
0: How do you talk and eat at the same time? It is just, no, okay, all right, push that away from over there. That was a chocolate chip.
1: I'm a woman of many talents.
0: I'm telling you, it is, to give you all the details, where are we headed here, Madison?
1: We're headed over to Alex Bassett Strange, and he's talking about the oldest ice cream shop in America.
0: Alex, welcome to the broadcast.
2: Thank you for having me.
0: It's an honor. You know, we all love ice cream, and people go out of their way. If they hear there's a great ice cream store or a brand of ice cream or something, they'll drive miles. I've got the car packed up so I can head back east and check out this old ice cream shop that you're going to be talking about at Bassett's Ice Cream. But before we talk about that trip, and Mike, I'm correct in the fact that people will go out of their way to find delicious ice cream, correct?
2: That is correct. Absolutely correct. Especially now with National Ice Cream Day.
0: Yeah, the big day. So Alex Bassett Strange, you got the name Bassett in there, and Bassett's Ice Cream is in Philadelphia, Pennsylvania. Tell us, this is a family love, and this goes back generations. Give us the, if you can, Bassett's Ice Cream, the oldest ice cream company. How did it all get started?
2: Sure. Well, actually, 162 years ago, my great-great-great-grandfather started making ice cream on his farm in Salem, New Jersey. And he would cart that into Philadelphia via horse and buggy and sell it along the farmers' markets on Market Street.
0: Wow.
2: And in 1885, he opened up his first location on 5th and Market, right across the street from where the Liberty Bell is right now. And the Reading Terminal Market was scheduled to open up in 1893, which, we'd been around for a good few decades before that. But Reading Terminal Market opened up. My great-great-great-grandfather saw an opportunity, and he got set up in there, and we've been in the Reading Terminal Market for the 130 years, still the same original marble countertop, and we're the last remaining original merchant.
0: So this is in the Reading Terminal Market. He set it up shop in 1862. He made the ice cream in Salem, New Jersey. How did he keep it from melting on his way in?
2: You know, little salt and ice.
0: That's it. A little salt and ice, and that did it. So this is, for those that don't know about this, and I did not as well, Bassett's, B-A-S-S-E-T-T-S, Ice Cream, America's oldest ice cream company. And is this the oldest ice cream shop in America as well, too, then?
2: That's right. Yeah, our shop, you know, having been around for 130 years, that's the oldest.
0: And still it's run by your family still, correct?
2: Exactly. Yeah, I'm there just about every day, and
0: you are amazing.
2: And we're in love with the ice cream business. We've got about 40 flavors. We have our style of ice cream is called Philadelphia style.
0: What is that? What is Philly style?
2: Yeah, good question. What that means is that we don't use any egg yolk. See, in Philadelphia, there is known for very high quality dairy, and egg yolk around that time was seen as an additive to make you know, ice creams seem creamier than they might have otherwise been. But in Philadelphia, you don't need that. So we didn't use it, and we still haven't.
0: Wow. Now, I have to ask you this. You must have like a super premium, it's called. You must have a lot of butterfat in there. Tell us, how has it changed? How has the operation changed? Is the recipe still the same? Is it a little different? What's going on?
2: Yeah, it's a great question. A 16.5% butterfat ice cream is definitely a high butterfat recipe that we use. My great-grandfather, he was generation three in the business. He formulated the ice cream recipes that we use today and tinkered with them throughout his career, and I think landed on something that is quite spectacular and has kept us in business for, well, now 162 years.
0: Rob, roll the tape if you would, Madison. What can you give us that recipe for us right now, Alex, so we could check out what you're doing there?
2: I would, but I'm afraid we don't have time.
0: Okay. Alex Bassett Strange is our guest. We're talking about the oldest ice cream shop in America, and this is called, it's the Bassett Ice Cream Shop. Bassett's Ice Cream, that's the brand. Is the brand pretty much the oldest brand in America as well?
2: That's right. Yeah. That's right. We're the oldest ice cream brand, and if people aren't able to make the trip all the way out to Philadelphia, can find us online with Gold Belly and Pennsylvania General Store, where we ship nationwide.
0: Okay, that's what I had to ask you. And let's go back, because I'm sure all listeners are going like, no, slow down, because the ice cream fanatics will want to taste this, including myself. So you can get this shipped. How do you do that?
2: Yeah, so if you're interested in getting Bassett's super premium 16.5% butterfat ice cream shipped to you, you can either go to the Pennsylvania General Store, which is a website, and they'll ship hand-packed pints all over the country, or check out Gold Belly. Gold Belly is another website, and they send product out all over the country as well.
0: Pennsylvania General Store or Gold Belly. Now, let's talk about the flavors here, because you've done some things. What was the original ice cream they put together? It had to be vanilla or chocolate, am I correct?
2: Yeah, those are old classic flavors, and you know that could have been one of his early ones. We do know there's an interesting old flavor that he did was a green tomato, being on his farm in Salem, New Jersey, using ingredients that were available to him, and Jersey tomatoes, there's nothing like it. So he made an ice cream out of them.
0: Do you still do the green tomato?
2: You know, we tried bringing it back at one point. It wasn't met with the same reception that we were hoping for. And, we've just saved the recipe. That's all.
0: Yeah, save that recipe. Here's the thing. What makes your vanilla or your chocolate different than anything else you have tasted here, Alex? Alex Bassett Strange, running now the oldest ice cream shop and the oldest ice cream in America, Bassett's Ice Cream. What's the difference? Is it the fat? Is it is that 16.5 butterfat?
2: They're all players in this grand band that is the ice cream. My great-grandfather understood was texture is key with ice cream. So to get that silky, smooth mouthfeel that you get with Bassett's, he put together a very unique recipe with a nice chew to it. So I would say, you know, the texture, the high fat, and the Philadelphia vanilla that we use.
0: We used to have Dandy Don's on. I think Dandy Don, I know, sold it. It's not run by Dandy Don anymore, Dandy Don Whittemore. Mm. But he would talk about the fact that a lot of people make ice cream and they pump it with air, and his was more concentrated. Do you believe in that? Is that the same with Bassett's ice cream?
2: Well, you know, what he's talking about there is it's called overrun in the business. And, air is an integral part to an ice cream recipe. What my great-grandfather believed was you didn't want too much air, but you also didn't want too little. To have a nice, fluffy ice cream allows the ice cream to melt on your palate and release all of that flavor. If it's too dense, it'll freeze your mouth, and the flavors don't get released as thoroughly as it would if it melts nicely.
0: Okay, now, we can't let you go. You got to stick around one more segment here, because we're just going to get into the flavors next to find out what's going on. But we're talking ice cream here. What is your website? Can we go from your website to this Pennsylvania General Store or Gold Belly site if we want to get it shipped?
2: You sure can. It all comes from our website. You can find us at www.bassettsicecream.com. That's B-A-S-S.
0: You go ahead.
2: B-A-S-S-E-T-T-S.
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3: 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Now.
4: In Westchester, the 405 northbound at Howard Hughes Parkway. Look out for a crash that's off to the right shoulder. Santa Clarita, the 14 northbound at Newhall Avenue, a hit-and-run crash. That's off to the shoulder as well. Baldwin Park on the 605 northbound at Valley, report of a fire that's partially blocking the off-ramp. And if you're making your way through Hawthorne on the 105 eastbound connector to the 405, you've got a stall partially blocking the connector road.
3: Dan's back at a new time and just in the nick of time.
5: 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Double down, triple down.
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8: 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And it does the greatest job on steaks. I'm going to do some flat irons this week. It does a great job on chicken, including chicken breasts. I have a video on my social media at Randy Wang Radio on Instagram and Facebook. You can see me doing some sausages on there. I'm going to put up some videos of some chicken breasts later this week. Even does a great job on shrimp, on veggies. 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

0: I've got ice cream for you.
1: We gotta go.
0: Come on, wake up, little Susie. We got ice cream. What's cooking today? The nation's food, wine, travel, health, wealth, and entertainment show. And I am Michael Horn along with Madison Hernandez. We're talking ice cream. And from Bassett's Ice Cream, the oldest ice cream manufacturer in the United States, the oldest ice cream store, it's in Philadelphia, Pennsylvania, at the Reading Terminal Market, opened there in 1892. We have with us on the show today Alex Bassett Strange of Bassett's Ice Cream. And this is just great. 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And again, you can order the ice cream. 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Okay, so we talked about vanilla. We talked about chocolate. We talked about 16.5% butterfat. We talked about a smooth consistency, some air, not a lot of air. What are some of the great flavors that you've got there? Someone mentioned you've got butterscotch vanilla. Is that correct?
2: Oh, yes. Oh, yes. Our butterscotch vanilla is exceptional. It's one of those older flavors that you don't see as often anymore, and that's kind of one of the things that we specialize in is those old-timey classic flavors.
0: Yes.
2: We've got some new ones, too.
0: All right, peanut butter swirl is there. You got your salted caramel pretzel you've added to it. You got a lot of high-end ingredients, too. North Carolina peanuts, Guatemalan coffee. Why Guatemalan coffee? Is that the best coffee in the world in your estimation?
2: You know, we did a thing where we had one coffee ice cream made with Brazilian, and we had one with Guatemalan. And, in fact, we still offer those two varieties. Our classic coffee made with Brazilian, we went with the Guatemalan coffee because we thought it paired well with the chocolate in that flavor.
0: Interesting.
2: We call it now coffee fudge truffle. So we have coffee, a fudge swirl, and some coffee chocolate truffles in there.
0: You have something, Madagascar bourbon vanilla beans. What's that all about?
2: Yeah.
0: What is that?
2: There are a variety of vanillas that you can find out there in the wild, and Madagascar vanilla beans, in my opinion, is the smoothest and it's just the most premium in our opinion, and we absolutely love those. You'll see that in Philadelphia style ice cream, you'll see the vanilla bean speck, whereas in other parts of the country they may call a flavor like our vanilla, they would call that vanilla bean, but if you find a true Philadelphia ice cream, it's going to have the bean speck in there.
0: And again, if somebody tuned in late, the Philly style is called Philly style because?
2: Because we don't use any egg yolk in our ice cream.
0: There you go. Egg yolk gone, everybody. Now, you said you had interesting one-of-a-kind flavors. Name some for us.
2: Yeah, well, you know, just a couple of weeks ago, we came out with our brand-new s'mores ice cream. Mm. That's a fun one. Graham cracker ice cream with a nice marshmallow swirl and dark chocolate crunchy chunks in there. We've got a chocolate fudge brownie, which just like it sounds, chocolate ice cream, a fudge swirl, and these nice chewy brownies. And you mentioned salted caramel pretzel, which has been a fan favorite of ours for a good number of years. That salty, sweet, creamy, crunchy experience there.
0: You got banana. You got butterscotch vanilla. Come on, those are different flavors.
2: Mm-hmm. Yeah. Yeah, you know, we've got about 40 flavors behind our counter, and, you know, we try and bring in one or two new ones every year. But I'll tell you, the most challenging part of that, Mike, is coming up with which flavors are coming off of our menu. That's the hard part.
0: What about Moose Tracks? What is Moose Tracks?
2: Now, Moose Tracks, that's an interesting one. That's a vanilla ice cream with a nice fudge swirl. It's a nice hard fudge swirl and peanut butter cups.
0: We won't tell you what the tracks are, but they're delicious. I'll tell you, chocolate fudge, brownie, coffee, cinnamon, cookies and cream, English toffee crunch, pistachio, raspberry truffle, toasted coconut, vanilla, birthday cake, cherry vanilla, chocolate, dark chocolate chip. 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
4: 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The statewide average gas price is up by a penny. Mark Mayfield fills us in.
5: AAA says the average cost for a gallon of self-serve regular is $5.68. In Los Angeles County, gas is going for $5.75. It's 3 cents less in Orange County. Gas is $5.65 in Ventura County, $5.62 in Riverside County, and $5.65 in San Bernardino County.
4: And one of the greatest defensive players of all time is returning to the NFL. Defensive tackle Aaron Donald is coming out of retirement to rejoin the Los Angeles Rams, agreeing to a one-year deal worth $20 million with incentives that can raise that number to $30 million. Donald retired in 2024 after a decorated 10-year career that saw him make the Pro Bowl every season of his career. His 111 sacks are the second most among primary defensive tackles in league history. I'm Jordan Christmas.
6: In Westchester, on the 405 northbound at Howard Hughes Parkway, look out for a crash that's off to the right shoulder. Baldwin Park, on the 605 northbound at Valley Boulevard, reports of a fire off to the left shoulder of the off-ramp. And as you make your way through Santa Clarita, on the 14 northbound at Newhall Avenue, a hit-and-run crash that's still off to the right shoulder. Hawthorne, the 105 eastbound connector to the 405, a stall partially blocks the connector.
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0: Welcome back. What's cooking today? Michael Horn, your host. Madison Hernandez, our producer. Executive producer Courtney Cadera. Sydney Hubbard punching the buttons. And we got a guest coming up here on the nation's food. Turn it up. Food, wine, travel, health, wealth, and entertainment show. Bring the music up. My next guest requested this song. Wanted to play it for. Who do we have coming up here, Madison? Okay, you can turn the music down now. Thank you very much. Okay.
1: You want me to scream it over the music?
0: Sorry.
1: I have Phoebe Lapine helping us to stop fearing carbs and embracing the comfort foods that we love.
0: Phoebe, we've been waiting for you. Welcome to the show.
2: Thank you so much for having me.
0: We love you. Phoebe, Phoebe Lapine, L-A-P-I-N-E, is a food and health writer, a chef, a speaker, and you got a blog called Feed Me Phoebe. Tell us about it.
2: Yeah, so I started it about 10 years ago when I was diagnosed with an autoimmune disease. Before that, I was working as a private chef and caterer and culinary instructor in New York, and I kind of had to rethink my entire food philosophy and outlook. Yeah, so now I'm all about healthy hedonism. So I say it's, you know, balancing the things that nourish your body with the things that feed your spirit. And one thing that's always fed my spirit is carbs.
0: Yes.
2: And it's also something that so many medical professionals argued did not nourish my body. And so that's kind of what I was investigating with my latest book, Carbivore.
0: Yeah, you're the author here, Phoebe, of four books, including this new one, Carbivore, that's coming out. We're happy for you. She's been with the Wellness Project, which is named Phoebe. She was named by Women's Health Magazine as the top nutrition read of 2017. That's her other book, one of the other books, the Wellness Project. She also has appeared in Food and Wine, Marie Claire, Self, Glamour, Cosmo, Mind Body Green. She's named Mind Body Green. By the way, they named her, one of the top 100 women to watch in wellness. So talk to us all the time in our lives. Stay away from the carbs. Don't have the carbs. You know, do keto. You're here to dispute that. Am I correct?
2: Yes, I'm trying to change the narrative to give carbs a healthy rebrand. I think there's definitely been a rise in carbophobia over the last decade. And some of it is warranted. You know, we have a lot of information that the fat-free movement of the 90s was a bit misguided. But I think we've gone a little bit too far in the other direction. Because the reality is that we need carbs. Carbs help us make certain hormones. They feed our gut microbiome. And it's just a matter of, you know, preparing them in different ways and making sure that we balance them on the plate with other nutrients, mainly fiber.
0: So talk to us a little bit. Can we enjoy foods like cake or French fries without experiencing fatigue, insomnia, breakouts, depression, et cetera? Talk to us.
2: Yes, absolutely. And, you know, it's not necessarily about shifting everything that's on our plate. There are plenty of strategies for helping slow down our carbs. I say the philosophy of the book is slow carb, not low carb. Since, you know, again, we need carbs. We need the simple sugar, glucose, that they're broken down into. That is kind of the building bones of all of life. And it's really just about making sure we don't have too much of a good thing all at once. So making sure that our carbs aren't broken down as quickly and don't just flood the bloodstream with all of this energy that we can't use.
0: Talk to us a little bit. What are the differences between those carbs that were maybe found on our, you know, great grandparents' plates and the ones that are commonly consumed today? And why was it seemed like chronic illness was rare in previous generations? Am I correct in that assessment?
2: Right. And they, you know, ate a similar percentage of their diet in carbs. They were just, the carbs themselves were made quite differently. And then I think the starkest difference is what else was on the plate. So I give this example in the book of our great grandparents could have had, you know, the exact same breakfast that we had today. They could have had toast. So let's look at that toast. It was probably, you know, not slathered with margarine or jam. It was slathered with full fat butter. And the toast itself was probably made from whole grains and, more importantly, a sourdough starter, which is actually a bacterial process that reduces the carb count in our loaves, also reduces gluten as well. And then, you know, instead of maybe orange juice, they wash it down with full fat milk that arrived in a glass bottle with like a thick slick of cream on the top. And all of those macronutrients, the healthy fats, the protein, the fiber, all of that helps to slow down our carbs.
0: So they've processed our carbs over the years, right? So what about women that are in their childbearing years? Should they have carbohydrates in their diet?
2: Yes, absolutely. I think it's pretty important for women, and a lot of fertility specialists will tell women who are trying to conceive that they should eat carbs because, again, especially for our thyroid health, we need carbs in order to convert our thyroid hormones Wow. from the inactive form to the active form. And, you know, keto is kind of a process of finding burning fat from within into energy, but you cannot, you know, make certain hormones just by doing that. You
0: this
2: need
0: is fascinating.
2: The carbs themselves.
0: Yeah, and we have a short amount of time, but I got so many questions. What are some of the mistakes we make in our lifestyle that contribute we feel overwhelmed by experiencing negative effects when we consume carbs? We shouldn't do it. Or what are the mistakes we make?
2: Okay, I think eating sugar and especially drinking sugar on an empty stomach is a big one. I think that sugary drinks are a huge loophole and a really big issue across the board. And a lot of people will choose a quote-unquote healthy drink like coconut water or a green juice or kombucha. And the reality is, even if it's quote-unquote natural sugar, your body does not have that kind of bias. At the end of the day, it's always just going to treat that the same thing as soda. And oftentimes, if you look on the back of the bottle, the sugar quantity is really similar. So again, we really have to rely on other foods, the fiber, the fat, the protein, to slow down our sugar's absorption. And when you're drinking something really quickly and there's nothing else in the tank to slow it down, that's when you can really get into trouble.
0: Phoebe, so I think that would can you stay? Hold on. Can you stay an extra segment or do you have to go on some other station or something? Can you stay with us?
2: No, I'm
0: please, I got more questions here. You're really getting to us here. It's getting us carb conscious out there. Phoebe's book is out right now, Carbivore, 130 Healthy Recipes to Stop Fearing Carbs and Embrace the Comfort Foods You Love. We'll have more with her straight ahead. Don't go away. It's What's Cooking Today.
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0: on the car. They're on the ground. All right, we're back. It's What's Cooking Today, the nation's food, wine, travel, health, wealth, and entertainment show. Our guest Phoebe Lapine here with yours truly, Michael Horn and Madison Hernandez. And we're stop fearing carbs and embracing the comfort foods that we love. She has written a book that is out now called Carbivore, C-A-R-B-I-V-O-R-E, Carbivore, 130 healthy recipes to stop fearing carbs and embrace the comfort foods you love. And just before the break, we were talking about sugars and you know, some of the mistakes we make when we feel overwhelmed or experiencing negative effects. And you mentioned drinking sugary drinks or something on an empty stomach is not a good thing. We should always have something there. What should we have in the stomach, you mentioned, before we start having sugary drinks?
1: Yeah, so I think fiber is really the most important ingredient. It has a funny effect when it reaches your intestinal wall. It kind of creates this sludge that prevents anything, any simple sugars that come in later from, you know, going through the fine mesh sieve of your intestinal wall into the bloodstream really quickly. I have a recipe in the book for a raspberry curd tart. And if you need a visual, just think about all those raspberries being kind of muddled through a sieve. And it's very different than if you were just pour in some raspberry juice. It kind of helps create this protective layer going forward.
0: I like this. Okay, so what ingredients, like in our common everyday cooking, are you most likely to cause a spike in the insulin? You mentioned that we need to have the insulin levels proper to absorb the sugar, correct? So what should we be aware of to use and what not to use?
1: Yeah, so I mean, any natural sweetener is going to have the exact same effect on the body as, you know, table sugar. I think, again, we tend to demonize certain ingredients as good versus bad, natural versus not natural, and truly your body does not care whether what your sugar was derived from. It's all sugar. So I would focus on whole fruit versus processed sugar of any kind. That includes maple syrup and honey. I just say any sugar of any kind, which is not to say that there aren't desserts in the book, and I don't believe in dessert, but dessert should typically come at the end of the meal, again, so that you have lots of food in the tank to slow down those sugars. And then the same kind of goes for simple carbs like white rice or pasta. Those are going to be broken down a little bit faster in the body. So you just want to add carb companions. So anything with fiber, healthy fat, or protein. And some of my favorite carb companions in the world, and I have a bunch of recipes in the book, are actually seeds and nuts, because they pack all of those things into a really tiny package, and they can make all your dishes more delicious.
0: So nuts, because I was going to ask you, sometimes when you talk fiber and you get bread, it's not made with whole grains. You're in trouble there a little bit. So you're saying healthy fiber, that includes nuts. Now, what is the mindless sugar that we sometimes have? How does that, you've been talking about these sugars and things, the mindless sugar, how does that differ from traditional desserts, and why is it harmful to our health?
1: Yeah, so many packaged foods these days, even, you know, healthy packaged foods, even paleo packaged foods, gluten-free, what have you, a lot of them will have added sugar. I mean, the statistic is that 80% of the supermarket has added sugar. So it's in savory items like your sandwich bread and your peanut butter. And, you know, it may not be a huge amount, but I think that this epidemic of quote-unquote mindless sugar, the sugar that you're just not aware of,
0: right,
1: is driving our cravings in ways that we don't
0: read the label.
1: Realize.
0: You know, I read something that says sugar, you know, 4 or 5 grams, that's great, and then it gets added sugar in there, 16 grams. It's like, add them together, and you figure out how many grams of sugar you're getting, for God's sakes. What other mistakes do we make when we attempt to bake healthier versions of things?
1: Yeah, so again, using kind of dates or coconut sugar or honey maple syrup, you know, just the best thing to do is not focus on what type of sugar and just use a little less of it. I personally reduce the sugar in my baked goods by like 50% of a typical recipe, and my guests don't notice, I don't notice. I've kind of trained my taste buds a little bit to, you know, favor recipes that have a little bit less sugar, but it's cutting down the quantity. And then also, again, adding a carb companion with dessert can be as simple as some nuts, but also, you know, full fat yogurt or creme fraiche, even whipped cream, all of that is actually going to help you slow down those carbs.
0: Okay, the blood level should be kind of constant, right? You don't want these spikes and things in there. How do you keep that blood sugar regulated?
1: Yeah, so, I mean, every time we eat, our blood sugar is going to go up. It's the nature of the beast. It's like putting gas into the car.
0: Right.
1: But we want to make sure that we're not going up and down constantly. And one tip that I have that was also a big one when I was researching my last book on gut health is to meal space and to not snack too much. Of course, a lot of processed snacks are going to have sugar in them, so that's like a double-edged sword. But, you know, our digestive system really doesn't work properly if we're constantly eating. We have this mechanism called the migrating motor complex, which is a series of nerve waves that kind of cleans up after a meal in our intestines.
0: Yeah.
1: And it doesn't kick in at all unless you've been in a fasting state of 90 minutes or more. So that tells you a lot about how the digestive system works. And then if you just think about it purely from a blood sugar standpoint, you know, even if you're eating almonds, which is typically, you know, a high fiber, really blood sugar friendly snack, again, your blood sugar is still going up and down. You're still requiring a lot of your digestive system. You're still, you know, forcing yourself to go into rest and digest mode.
0: That's
1: and putting your immune system on pause.
0: How do we get the book, Carbivore, 130 Healthy Recipes to Stop Fearing Carbs and Embrace the Comfort Foods We Love?
1: Yes, you can go to carbivorecookbook.com for links to buy, and then it should be wherever books are sold. Just be careful that you're not auto-correcting to carnivore when you search for it.
0: Yeah, not carnivore. 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
3: In Alhambra, the 10 eastbound before Atlantic Boulevard. You've got a crash off to the right shoulder, a couple of vehicles involved. Traffic is slow from the 710 freeway. Downtown LA had a stall on the 10 eastbound before Maple. That was blocking the right lane. It looks like everything there has been cleared. All lanes have been reopened. And in Hacienda Heights, the 60 westbound at Hacienda Boulevard, there is a tire in a lane. Vehicles are swerving to avoid it.
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0: What's cooking today out of the old Wrangler? I love good cheese. HarmonyCheese.com, my favorite cheese. And they sent some to the office yesterday, didn't they, Madison? What'd they send us? Tell me more.
1: They sent us some of those purse curds you were telling me about.
0: Oh, the cheese curds.
1: Yep.
0: They're snacks for the purse, right? You put them right in your purse, you pop them open, you got yourself a snack.
1: Yeah, but you probably want to put an ice pack in your purse or something.
0: Well, you probably will. Just carry, you know, throw away the purse and just carry an ice pack with you.
1: Yeah.
0: Well, they're like cheese. They're just sticks, aren't they? Like cheese sticks, kind of like?
1: No, they're like little curds. They're like crumbles.
0: I like that.
1: Yeah, you'll crumbles. See them.
0: Crumbles. You can go and take it into a restaurant with you and put it on there. I love Harmony Cheese. Check it out at harmonycheese.com. It's good. Now, here's the 7 most important habits for healthy aging, according to a long-time longevity expert. And rather than trying to reverse aging, this guy, Dr. Eric Topol, depending where the accent comes, he encourages embracing aging by focusing on extending our health span, our lifespan, but he calls it a health span, the number of years we live in good health. So he says, one, exercise regularly, especially strength training, at least 3 times a week to build muscle, improve balance, and prevent falls. Number two, follow a Mediterranean diet. I always loved the Mediterranean diet, huh? Emphasize fruits, vegetables, legumes, whole grains, healthy fats while limiting red meat. I always thought red meat was okay on the Mediterranean diet, but okay, I'll drop the red meat. Avoid ultra-processed foods. These are linked to chronic diseases and contain harmful additives. Doesn't Dr. Barkey say read the label? If there's something on there you don't know what it is, don't eat it. Here's what I need to work on. Get quality deep sleep. You know, they say 7 to 9 hours of restful sleep with a consistent schedule. Oh, boy. To support and brain and body health. That's why this show goes off the roller coaster sometimes, depending on how much sleep I get. Last night I was up watching Trump in Qatar address all our armed service people there. It was good fun. Don't rely on supplements. You know, most offer no benefit if you eat a healthy diet and aren't deficient. So forget the supplements. Stay focused and connected socially. Maintaining relationships, they say, is vital for mental and emotional health. And finally, spend time outdoors because nature, the exposure there, supports physical and mental well-being and helps maintain vitamin D. Dr. Barkey says get at least 20 minutes of time in the sun. Again, if you got some cancer situations, check with your doctor, but you need to get some natural sunlight there to improve everything. That's a good thing. We'll post that at whatscookingtoday.com. Whatscookingtoday.com. All right, what else do we have here for you today? Anything else that we can talk about? Oh, you like Ozempic? People taking these weight loss drugs like Ozempic, you know, they give you yourself the shots dubbed Ozempic feet is a condition that has emerged involving sagging skin on the feet due to rapid fat loss. Any of you Ozempic people have that? It's a phenomenon discussed widely in social media, occurs when the skin's elasticity can't keep up with the weight reduction, revealing veins and tendons, sometimes causing pain in the foot's natural padding. So doctors confirm the condition's real. It can also affect other areas like the hands. There's no guaranteed prevention, but they say gradual weight loss, supportive footwear, regular foot checks, and proper hydration can help the discomfort. That's our show. If you missed anything, log on to our website at whatscookingtoday.com and get our cell phone app, Madison.
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0: 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I'm Michael Horn. Thanks for listening. Have a great day. We'll see you tomorrow. 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
7: Truckloads of beer stolen in California remain missing. Here's Daniel Martindale.
8: Police now say the 40,000 pounds of Pabst Blue Ribbon beer is worth $70,000. The beer was stolen from an Anheuser-Busch distribution center in two separate incidents. In the first one, a shipment that was worth about $45,000 was picked up for delivery to Arizona but never arrived. In the second, about $25,000 worth of beer was taken after a supposed subcontracting company submitted fake documents to arrange the pickup. Both thefts happened within an hour of the other on August 17th.
7: Meta settled with California and 46 other states over teen safety on social media, and it could provide more money for student mental health programs here in the state. The deal followed claims that Meta's apps were addictive and risky for teens' mental health. And Los Angeles County taking State Farm to court, accusing the insurance giant of failing the Eaton and Palisades wildfire survivors. That's the latest. I'm Mark Mayfield.
9: A crash in Alhambra on the 10 eastbound after Fremont Avenue. Everything is off to the right shoulder. Traffic is slow from the 710 freeway. If you're headed through Cerritos tonight, the 91 westbound just after Carmenita Road, you got a stall that was blocking the right lane. Watch for slowing as you approach. And in Universal City as well, a stall on the 101 northbound at Universal Studios Boulevard. That vehicle is in the gore point of the on-ramp.
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9: 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I love my Solaire infrared grill. I've had it for over a year now, and I use it every single week, and it does the greatest job on steaks. I'm going to do some flat irons this week. It does a great job on chicken, including chicken breasts. I have a video on my social media at Randy Wang Radio on Instagram and Facebook. You can see me doing some sausages on there. I'm going to put up some videos of some chicken breasts later this week. Even does a great job on shrimp, on veggies. The grill heats up to 1,000 degrees in just 3 minutes, which, you know what's the side effect of that? The grill heats up so quickly, and I'm not taking 25 minutes before I actually put something on there. My propane tank is lasting way longer than I thought it would. 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

0: 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And now, filling in for Guy Benson, here's Tom Shalhoub.
1: Yes, it is Tom Shalhoub filling in for Guy Benson on the Guy Benson Show. And to remind you, Guy's coming back after Labor Day. He'll be here. But for now, enjoy your time with Tom Shalhoub. We have reached the third hour where, of course, we let our hair down if we had hair to let down. we explore some of the lighter or cultural issues that are happening in our country today. Joining us now, Eric McMahon, stand-up comedian. We just did a show together, so I thought, let's do radio together and talk about all the things we didn't get to hash out in the green room at Uncle Vinny's in New Jersey. Eric, welcome to the show.
2: Hi, Tom. Thanks for having me. This is great. Yeah, we did get a little political between shows on Saturday night.
1: We had a, I would say, a red state audience there, right?
2: 100%.
1: At Uncle, would you say Uncle Vinny's attracts a red state audience?
2: I think they get a redder crowd, but I think when the Fox guys come in, I think it's
1: 100%.
2: It's 100%.
1: Yes. And they took to you, right?
2: And yes.

0: you, the funny thing is, neither you or I could be described as a political comedian. Would you say that?
1: I don't think so either. Yeah, no. I mean, I do some political stuff, but again, when you're at a normal crowd or not in a, depending on what area you're in, you're definitely got to feel them out before you start firing any little test jokes away.
0: Yes. And I used to do the bulk of the act that I do now, which, you know, it's always evolving, but let's say that there's like a half an hour of my headlining act that I've basically been doing for the past like 10 to 12 years, right?
1: Right.
0: And I used to do that before I worked at Fox. I would do it in the West Village, and all the left wingers, they enjoyed it, right?
1: Right.
0: But it had my opinions in it. It had my political opinions in it, but two things were different then. A, I didn't mention who was president. I didn't mention anything about politics. I just did my cultural observations about life. I mentioned being Catholic. I mentioned being a dad, things like that. I mentioned my dad, but I never said I'm Republican or Democrat. And then two, this was before Donald Trump and people weren't as divided as they are today.
1: Right. With the TDS, it changes everything. I had a different story. So way back in the day at the comic strip, when I just started working there, I got to be, I was like the star of the softball team. And you remember the guy, Lucian, loved me, right? And
0: yes.
1: Then I was getting Saturday night spots, and I was only working there for about 9 months. But because he had something to talk about with the softball team and we were winning, he loved me. And then we had a discussion. It was like Bush versus Clinton, who I was voting for. And my spots just ended. It was like Tuesday night at 11 o'clock.
0: Yeah, Lucian was like a kind of a theater person. And I tell you the truth, I didn't know till just now, but it makes sense. He was a political liberal,
1: oh,
0: right?
1: Completely liberal, yeah.
0: Yeah. So I got to go back. The comic strip softball team, okay? See, Eric and I started stand-up in, I think, the greatest era. I started basically, let's say the beginning of my career was 91. I moved to New York. I started a little bit in Boston, but I was never part of that Boston scene. So basically, I spent 10 years toiling in obscurity in the New York comedy scene, trying to get in, you know, break in. Similar to you, right? Yeah, right? But the comic strip, right? Who were some of the guys on the softball team that people might recognize?
1: Oh, wow.
0: Was Florentine on there?
1: Well, I got Florentine in. It was funny because we needed a player, and Florentine hadn't passed at the strip yet.
0: Yeah.
1: And I got Florentine to play, so I was batting like four in the lineup. Florentine was batting five. And then I remember being at the club, and Chris Rock was in there at the time, and he asked Lucian, who's that guy? He goes, well, he plays softball for me. And he goes, is he funny? He goes, I don't know. He hasn't auditioned yet. And then, you know, a few weeks later, he auditioned and he passed him, but it was largely got in because of the softball. But
0: yeah. Jim Florentine, famous from, Crank Yankers. He's on Gutfeld all the time. And, of course, you know, he became a comedy star basically, but got in through softball. Very interesting.
1: But I played, Jay Moore played on that team with us.
0: Yep.
1: Kevin James was on the team. His brother, Gary Valentine. Those guys are all King of Queens, yeah. Rock Rubin.
0: People don't know. And Gary Valentine has had a good career, but people don't realize. Is he his brother or half-brother?
1: I don't know that. I thought they were brothers.
0: Yeah, maybe they are. I don't know why I said half-brother. But because they have different names. That's why.
1: Yeah. Well,
0: Gary Valentine.
1: I don't know what their real last name is, but James and Valentine seem like they could have been like thrown in there.
0: yeah, maybe. Okay. But Gary Valentine, funny guy, very politically incorrect, yeah. Right? And who else? Anybody, other names?
1: It was the arch rival game was against the Improv, and that was all, like, Ray Romano played on that team, and there was a big rivalry back then. Tom Caltabiano, you probably remember that guy. He was executive producer. Mike Royce.
0: Did every club have a softball team?
1: No, just those two. And then the comic strip kind of phases, and then it went to Gotham. They kind of turned into Gotham, and the Improv went out of business. So
0: yeah, okay. So you guys would play also the Broadway
1: Show League. That's what it was called. So it'd be ABC News would have a team, Cats would have a team, and it'd just be Monday afternoons. You know, we play the game.
0: I'm guessing that the comedy clubs were probably good teams. Were you guys?
1: Well, that's just it. I don't think they'd won a game for the prior 3 years before I played, and then I joined, not tooting my own horn, but it was
0: you were good.
1: I was good, and with Florentine coming in, and we had a couple other guys came out, and Joe Bolster actually came out and started. He was a guy from Biff Blast from the Past from the comic strip.
0: Joe Bolster And is there a lot of Bolsters? Is there a family of Bolsters?
1: I don't know. Okay. He's older than I am, I think, Joe was. He's been around forever.
0: I got the sense that Joe Bolster was from one of those families, like, it was all boys, you know, and a number of them were around, but maybe I'm wrong. Okay, so those were that was the legend of the comic strip, okay? The early days, and you get in by playing softball. You know how I got in? Because you had to get in somehow.
1: There was some way in, yeah.
0: And very rarely did you get in by being hilarious. It was always some back door, right? So
1: it still happens today, Tom.
0: Yes. Oh, exactly. Right. You had to pass. You said the name, you know, he hadn't passed yet. I don't think the audience knows what that means. Yes. Passing at the comedy club.
1: So you had to go and somebody had to set you up for the audition, basically. There was there were open mics on Monday nights where they technically would look at people, but I don't think anybody really got the go ahead from that, or it was rare that they would do that. But it was actually a guy, Jim Mendrino, was actually hooked me up with Lucian and got me the interview on audition on a Tuesday night. And then passing means they give you the club availability line and you can call in and say, okay, I'm open, you know, Tuesday through Friday, and you get a spot or you don't get spots.
0: Yeah. So,
1: and once you say you vote for Bush, you're not getting spots.
0: Exactly. So and you didn't have to say it back then because we didn't talk about politics as much. So the way I got into the strip, I got into any club that I got into, it was some level of deception or chicanery, some kind of plot to get. So with the strip, Lucian, I auditioned for him and he said, I'm not going to pass you. I have plenty of white males. You know, he used to always say that.
1: Oh my God. I had that exact line from him.
0: Even back then, I mean, today, you know, you have people talk about DEI and things like that. But back then, it wasn't like we didn't have as much DEI in our world. But the thing was, there was a tremendous amount of white dudes doing comedy.
1: For sure, for sure.
0: And Lucian wanted to have a well-rounded set. He wanted to have a woman and a black guy on every show.
1: Every show.
0: And in order to keep even just that ratio, you basically had to start saying no to white guys because we were everywhere. Right?
1: Okay. I agree.
0: So he says to me, well, you're white and, you know, I don't need any more guys like you. And, he said, but obviously you're appealing to the commercial world and you're always very clean cut and you're clean, so I can use that. And so he said, I will let you use this room for auditions, which means if I had someone specifically coming to see me, whether it was a person from
1: casting
0: ABC,
1: agent,
0: that he would give me a spot. So there it is. So I worked the phones, I got in, and I started inviting people. And, you know, casting directors, I would say, hey, we have a thing going on at the comic strip and, you know, we've got two seats for you. And I would give them free tickets to the show. Okay. Because I didn't have free tickets to give, but I knew that if they showed up, they would let them in free because they were casting directors.
1: For sure. Right?
0: So I would say there's a free show we're doing for you guys, whatever the agency was. Say it was the Buchwald agency. And I would tell everyone at the Buchwald agency, I would call them up and just cold call them. And I would say, we're having an evening. And, you know, and I would tell them that it was a special, you know, showcase for the Buchwald agency.
1: That's very creative, though. You had to do that.
0: So usually it was not the higher ups because Don Buchwald was, you know, who represented
1: Howard Stern and people like that, right?
0: Yeah, he has no reason to go to the comic strip, but the assistants would do it.
1: Take it for a free night out, right?
0: Yes. So they would show up and Lucian would put me on and I would audition for the Buchwald agency. And then I would work the next agency. I went through the whole Ross reports and then I would use ad agencies. I would call gray advertising, free gray advertising night. And I would invite people because the advertising agencies had their own casting people at them. I would invite them.
1: See, that's really creative. I mean, that going down the list and doing that and just bringing the people in, and that's the only way you're getting spots to begin with. And then he thinks you're a player because you're having all these casting people.
0: I keep inviting
1: people,
0: to agents.
1: Yeah, wow. He's got agents every night coming to see him. Yeah.
0: And I would tell other comics, I'd say, oh, I'm doing this thing where, you know, inviting people. And they're like, oh, wow. And I was like, have you ever done that? No, I never did that. Nobody ever did it. It was right there for the taking. And so, you know, it was like aggressive tactics. So, yeah,
1: it's funny, too. But he was the thing about, okay, you're very funny, but I don't know if it works. Your act works in the city. I'm sure you have them hooting and hollering in New Jersey when you're.
0: Exactly.
1: And it was funny because then Florentine and I got Norton in at the strip as well. And
0: Jim Norton.
1: Jim Norton. Yeah, yeah.
0: You got him in.
1: Yeah.
0: Softball or no?
1: No, softball. No, I got him to because Jim Florentine and I got in earlier, and then we got Jim Norton to come in, and the three of us were knuckleheads. We would ride in the car together and just go to the comic strip, go to Caroline's, hang out and see, you know, Lewis or whoever, and go down the cellar and see what was happening. The cellar wasn't really that big that time. Catch over on 78th with was also happening.
0: Catch a Rising Star, Rick Newman, another guy, Rick Newman, who owned Catch a Rising Star, was in the business. He was the manager for Pat Benatar, and he was like, he had connections in show business. He's kind of an old school guy, Friars Club, whatever. He saw me, and I would say I didn't have to use trickery to get in with him. He saw me. I was totally clean, and he was one of those old fashioned guys who saw a comedian. As long as he didn't swear, he was like, you got class, buddy. And, you know, I showed up at the club with a sport coat on, you know, and he was, do you want to MC for me on the weekends? He liked a classy club.
1: I like that. Yep.
0: So he would put me up. Are you guys, did you understand, like, this is the comedy world we came from. Are our listeners interested in this comedy banter we're doing here? Because to me, it's endlessly fascinating.
2: Oh, yeah. Of course they are. They're going to be interested in what we put out there, you know.
0: Yes. Well, the thing is, it's like, we came from an era, and now we're in our advanced years, and it's 2026, right? But people don't realize the workaday world of the comic in the 90s, it was so cool. I was working with, let's go over the names of the people we worked with. Jim Gaffigan, I saw on my first open mic night. I met Jim Gaffigan on the East Side in 1991 at a place called Cold Waters. Right?
1: Okay.
0: Giraldo a few weeks later.
1: Giraldo was there.
0: Greg Giraldo, the late Greg Giraldo. And who else? Who are some of the names that we came up with? Seinfeld? No, he was already out of my league. Did you ever work with Seinfeld?
2: What about the guy from Mad About You?
0: Oh, Paul Reiser?
2: Yeah.
0: Again, he was not New York based. And he was already
1: just a little ahead of us, right?
0: Yes.
1: So was Drew Carey. Was just I worked with Drew Carey on the road a couple times, but he was more established once I started.
2: I do have one question for you guys about this, because I remember Adam Carolla talking about this once, that in the 90s, a lot of comedians were, the big thing was you guys were getting these TV deals.
0: Oh, yeah.
2: These huge TV deals.
1: Can I tell my TV deal story?
0: Okay, we're going to hold that thought. I'm talking to Eric McMahon about comedy. We got to take a commercial break, and he will tell us his story of development, heaven or hell, when we get back. Tom Shalhoub, in for Guy Benson on The Guy Benson Show.
3: It's Tom Shalhoub.

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0: Welcome back. It's Tom Shalhoub for Guy Benson on The Guy Benson Show. We're talking to Eric McMahon. Eric, tell us about your TV deal. Did it happen or not?
1: There's this thing called the Montreal Comedy Festival. Okay. Yep. So I never, you had to be really connected. Just somebody had to do it. Barry Katz had a big influence and another agents had to be.
0: I never did it.
1: I never did it, but there was a club up there called the Comedy Works, and I would go up there twice a year for three nights, and the club owner was a golfer, so we would play golf. We'd drink till 4 in the morning, play
0: sports.
1: Golf.
0: This is and, his in. You're in with sports.
1: It was, I let him beat me too. So anyway, the comedy festival would come around and they would send, they had this thing called Best of the Fest, and the festival would send like eight acts to do an industry set that were like only like 8 minutes long.
0: Yep.
1: And so he needed other acts because he wanted to keep people in his room drinking. So I went up with like Florentine and we just put ourselves up and got up there and then just went on after the festival's people were there. We did it for years. So around 2000, I'm there and they always had like a darling of the festival. It was always somebody that was going to be remember the chicken got the big deal and everything.
0: Yeah, chicken.
1: He did like this thing where he was like humping a bar stool or something to Beethoven. And so it was all, so anyway, the darling of the festival this year was Chelsea Handler. And, I know this story to show she actually did this on, I think, Mark Norman's podcast. She told this story. She doesn't know about me though. So, she's supposed to have the fourth spot on the show, which is like the home run spot because everybody's in. They've got their drinks. They're warmed up and go. The whole industry's there. And so Chelsea Handler shows up. She's hammered. And she's her agent is paying the bartenders. Just give her shots of water. She won't even know.
0: Yeah.
1: So then it's her spot and she's staggering and the manager goes, you can't put on. You got to put somebody else on. He goes, who can you put on? And so my buddy, the owner of the club, Jimbo, says, he'll go on because the other acts weren't around. So while I go up.
0: Eric McMahon, boom, ladies boom. And gentlemen. Yeah.
1: And I just, it was like the ball was on a tee. I had my 8 minute set ready to go and it was a perfect crowd. And I just crushed it. And then a guy, Dave Becky, I don't know if.
0: Dave Becky, huge manager.
1: Three Arts Entertainment. And he was in the crowd. He goes, look, I've seen you around New York. I never saw this. I see a sitcom. And then, boom, he said, come see me next week on Thursday. So met him, did the whole thing. And then we said, it's kind of that by that time of the year, the cycle works where they'd kind of already given out their money. And so we're going to do it next year. So I had some showcases in the spring and I had another one in August of 2001. And I destroyed out there and had all CBS, everybody looking at me. And then I was supposed to go to LA back to for more meetings on September 13th, 2001.
0: Unbelievable.
1: So guess what happened?
2: What a story. We did not plan that. I didn't know either.
0: I didn't know that one. Why haven't you been, crying about that in my ear for the past 10 years.
1: I lost a lot, but so many people lost so much more.
0: That's why.
1: It's not something I could complain about. But, and then, the woman who was handling me, she kind of went off the radar for a few months after that. And then I'm like, well, let's kind of get it going again. And then we had another showcase, maybe in the March of the following year. And by, I did another showcase at the Hollywood Improv and it was all the networks were there again. And, I had this young little Asian kid talking about Honda Tron doing like backflips on stage and he killed before me. And I go up there, well, I have three daughters and the crowd was just staring at me. And she goes, well, they kind of saw you. They didn't like you. And that's how this business is.
0: Who's this young Asian guy? Did he get a deal?
1: Kara Welker, she wound up leaving 3 hours ago.
0: No, who was the Asian comedian?
1: Oh, I don't remember who that guy.
0: He never signed a deal,
1: but he crushed my dreams.
0: All right. And didn't do any good. He didn't get anything out of it. Eric McMahon, this was great. Okay, so we never got to headlines, but I don't care. We talked about comedy.
1: This was fantastic. I was ready with headlines. I had so much ready to go.
0: That's all right. We'll do the headlines later. Okay. Eric McMahon, this is Tom Shalhoub. I'm in for Guy Benson. We'll be back.

0: 790.
1: KABC. California lawmakers are amending a child sex abuse law. Daniel Martindale reports.
2: The 2019 law extended the statute of limitations for childhood sexual abuse claims, but led to municipalities and school districts paying millions of dollars in settlements. LA County alone has agreed to pay nearly $5 billion to settle more than 12,000 claims of alleged sexual abuse. The amendment requires victims older than 40 to provide evidence that the public entity was aware of the misconduct that resulted in their assault and failed to take reasonable steps to avoid it. Attorneys who file fraudulent sexual abuse lawsuits can also now be fined $25,000 per violation.
1: Napa Valley wine growers facing troubling times as wine demand falls. About half of California's wineries aren't making a profit, and the industry lost over $1 billion last year. And adoptees in California advocating for a bill that would allow them access to their birth certificates. That's the latest. I'm Mark Mayfield.
3: Alhambra, there's still that accident at the 10 eastbound after Fremont. It's on the right shoulder and traffic's a bit heavy from the 710. It's about a 5-minute delay. Cerritos, a stall at the 91 westbound after Carmenita Road. The right lane's blocked. In Hawthorne, construction at the 105 eastbound between the 405 and Crenshaw. Paramount, a construction zone at the 91 westbound between Atlantic and Vermont. And a stall in Universal City at the 101 northbound on-ramp from Universal Studios Boulevard.
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4: I hope teachers can get all the abortion vacations they want. On those national holidays, is Planned Parenthood even open?
5: Grok says California has some of the most expansive abortion access in the United States. You can pretty much get one anywhere but the airport.
4: Unless they want to convert one of those lactation lounges.
0: Shining a spotlight on the insane asylum that is modern day California. 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

0: filling in for Guy Benson, it's Tom Shalhoub.
1: It is Tom Shalhoub in for Guy Benson on The Guy Benson Show. We talked earlier with Miranda Devine, and here is some of that interview. So, Ed Martin, I didn't know much about this guy. I'm reading your article, and he's kind of an interesting character. And how did he get this job? I'm assuming the president liked him and was like, you're the man for the job.
2: Yes, and Ed Martin was a protege of a woman called Phyllis Schlafly, who was one of the earliest. She was a conservative movement leader, really, you could call her. She was one of the earliest people to come out for Donald Trump back in 2015, and Ed Martin was with her. So they were, Trump does not forget the people who are with him from the very beginning. And then Ed Martin's an attorney, and he acted for pro bono for some of the J6 people who he felt had been very badly done by, who hadn't done anything, nothing violent. They'd just wandered through an open door or hadn't even entered the Capitol. So he acted for them. And I think that's how he came to Donald Trump's attention. So he was DC U.S. attorney for a short time, but he couldn't get Senate confirmation because I think Tom Tillis was one senator, the most outspoken of them, who said, I cannot abide anyone who was helping January 6 prisoners. So he then moved on to be pardon attorney, and he basically recommended hundreds of pardons for Donald Trump to sign in last year, basically, and it did a lot of good for a lot of people. So that's why he calls it Trump's Year of Mercy.
1: Yeah, and, you know, it was actually kind of gutsy to be involved with anyone in January 6th because it wasn't just defendants. There were lawyers who were persecuted, like John Eastman, right? Mark Meadows, Sidney
2: Jeff
1: Powell,
2: Clark.
1: Right? Giuliani?
2: Yep, absolutely. And, I mean, you don't really understand until Christina Bobb actually was an attorney for Trump who was at Mar-a-Lago on the day they raided, and she's written a book about it, which is a really good insight into the pressure and the strain that is placed on people when they are being targeted by the Department of Justice. Because, I mean, the feds have a very high success rate. It's something like 90% plus, because they never lose in court. And it's so expensive. People have to mortgage their houses. Michael Caputo was another victim of Biden lawfare. He ended up with brain cancer, he thinks, from the strain. So he had medical fees on top of legal fees, lost his home. You know, families get put under enormous strain, divorces, suicides, you name it. And it was just part of the tactics of the Biden administration to destroy people through lawfare. And unless you've been through it, the Trumps went through it. Debanking, for instance, you turn into a non-person. It's difficult to put that right because people lost whole years out of their lives and family and friend relationships they'll never get back, not to mention homes and wealth and opportunity cost in your reputation is gone, you can't make money, you can't get a job, really destructive. And so I don't think that the reckoning has happened. I don't think that Americans have fully realized the injustices that were done. I mean, January 6th is a good example because although I don't condone that riot, the Capitol riot that went on for a few hours, it was unarmed. And unlike all the Antifa riots that we'd seen through the summer of love in the year leading up to the election in 2020, there were not people murdered. There were not houses burned down. It was unfortunate, but no police were killed, as Nancy Pelosi lied and told us they were. I'm not downplaying it, but she lied. She told people that these January 6 people defecated all over the hallowed halls of Congress, which was another lie. So people who were not violent, who just were allowed into the Capitol because the police opened the doors to try and minimize, damage, or who just wandered onto Capitol grounds and didn't realize they were trespassing, some of those people ended up in jail without trial for months, if not years. And that's really, I mean, as Ed Martin says, it was unconstitutional.
1: Yeah, in fact, the I would downplay it a bit because what we've learned about January 6th, I can remember those days. I remember when people were coming up to that rally, the Stop the Steal rally, and the words were going around in emails in different conservative groups. You know, I'm on lots of different mailing lists. I follow people on social media. And I can remember when this thing was going down, and I found the whole thing to be kind of strange. There were people who were conservative saying, don't go down there. It's not good. The feds are out there to they're ready for people. They are ready they could see the writing on the wall. And I had a lot of conservatives who were saying, because they were essentially MAGA people who were like, I'm going to go to that rally. They were all kind of, you know, they were kind of frothed up on excitement about it. And they were doing whether it was talk radio or whether it was, you know, online blogs or Substacks and things like that. People were very excited. And other people who knew how the federal government works said, don't go down there. Similar to what happened in Virginia. Similar. Yes. And they saw the trap coming because they could see that they were mobilizing. And they knew what the establishment forces were ready to do to the pro-Trump people. And then, add to that what we've learned subsequently, that SPLC was funding groups, that they had, essentially people in there that were,
2: agitators.
1: So-called agitators. Right. So, I mean, you take all of that, and then people were serving time who did no violence at all, who just marched through the Capitol. Well, the full interview, listen at GuyBensonShow.com, FoxNewsPodcast.com, or wherever you listen to podcasts. Coming up next, the home stretch. Don't go anywhere.
0: Filling in for Guy Benson, it's Tom Shalhoub.

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2: Tom Shalhoub in for Guy Benson on The Guy Benson Show. This is the Home Stretch. Yes, it's Christine's favorite segment, but it's even more favorite because I think we have Guy Benson on the line. Guy, are you with us?
3: I am. Hello, Tom.
2: Hello, Guy, and you're coming back next week. I can't say it enough, and I think I've said it every break. I come back and I say, don't worry. I know you're disappointed to hear my voice. Guy Benson will be back the Tuesday after Labor Day. Is that right? Tuesday?
3: That's exactly it. Yep, after the long weekend, next week, raring to go. And I know you and a bunch of the other folks have been doing just an amazing job in my absence here when I'm on paternity leave, and I'm very, very grateful to you and to everyone for that. But yes, I can't wait to be back behind the microphone next week, and I just really, really appreciate it.
2: You'll be raring to go. And I want to ask, Christine, I know you're glad to have Guy back, but are you working harder without Guy, or will you be working harder when Guy is here?
1: Oh, that's a great question, and I'm not sure the right answer.
2: He drives you he drives you hard. He's really makes you work really hard, but I know it's very difficult when he's away because then you have to kind of pick up all the pieces.
1: Well,
2: right?
1: I think it depends on the host. Tom, you have been a dream, and I just can't.
2: Oh, really?
1: No, I truly mean that, and I can't thank you enough. What I say about Guy, because Guy will probably tell you I hardly work. Guy, you wouldn't believe this. I haven't taken one day off in the entire month of August.
3: Right. I don't believe that.
1: It's true. But I will say this, and I say this. Actually, I had to do a couple interviews today for a PA role, and I will say, to anybody out there, you work with Guy Benson for a certain amount of time and you will be one of the most prepared, confident producers. Or is that just me, Guy?
3: Well, I that means a lot. And I think we do try to strike a fun balance of enjoying what we do as a team and like having a vibe and not being really, really, you know, tough or overly demanding, but also we have a high standard. We want to put out a great show every day. And it's tough, especially, you know, when I'm here and I just can't believe that it's already the last week of this leave. I mean, we have about a month and a half in the rearview mirror almost of me being here at home with the family and with my new daughter, and it has flown by. But yeah, I do think that when we're in a groove, it probably makes your job easier than like different guest hosts.
1: Yes.
3: And sort of cobbling the thing together. Even though everyone is talented and great to work with and all of that, it's just the churn. It can be really tough. So I commend you, and my hat is off to you for keeping this thing afloat, at least for now. I've got, you know, another week to hope that this show doesn't go away.
1: Good luck, buddy. It's all going downhill.
3: I know. The prayers are still going up every night, but I can't wait to be back next week. And I do have to say, Tom, I know that you've traveled a fair amount. You've done a whole bunch of events. Have you ever been to Northern California, not like the Bay Area, not wine country, but way north of there by any chance?
2: I should say not. I definitely have been in like the Silicon Valley area, like you said, the San Francisco and environment around there. But you're up in the wilderness, right?
3: Yeah, so I'm back. I mean, I'm home. I was there very briefly over the weekend for a long scheduled event and like a speaking gig, and I couldn't really stay very long because I didn't want to have just, you know, Adam at home with both kids for longer than necessary. But, you know, I had this thing that we had agreed to many months ago, and so I flew out. It's not an easy place to get to. In fact, I had to look up Eureka, California. Where is it on a map? And I realized, wow, that's way, way up there. And so I flew in. There's no direct flight, so I had to fly in from Denver, and then I think on the way back it was through San Francisco. But when I was looking at the map, I realized that this airport, that city, was really nearby the Redwoods. And I have never seen the Redwoods. I've never been up there. And I said, you know, if I have this opportunity, since I'm there, I really feel like I owe it to myself to go see this incredible wonder that we have in this country. And the people who were hosting the event, there's a married couple who were really sort of the big driving force behind it, and Susan and Rich picked me up at the airport, and my hotel wasn't ready yet. So they said, do you want to drive up north and see the forest? And I said, 100% yes. And I was just blown away. And unfortunately, it's, you know, Humboldt County, California is like completely left wing, you know, crazy, the politics. But the natural beauty is breathtaking. You're driving north. The Pacific Ocean's on your left. These beautiful sort of lagoons on your right. The coastline is incredible. And then the trees, I'm just sort of raving about them to anyone who will listen. I know it's well out of the way, but to me, well worth it. I'm not a big outdoorsy guy, Tom, but seeing these majestic, gigantic trees is not just breathtaking. It is in this kind of weird way, sort of like the ocean is. It's humbling. You're like, these things are mammoth. They're alive. They've been here long before I got here. They will be here long after I'm gone. And you just look up and they seem to stretch forever up toward the heavens. And it's one of the most beautiful things I've ever seen in our country. And it's unique in the world. And we're lucky to have it. It's just another one of these America 250 patriotic things that I've had a blessing to experience just 2 days ago. And I did post on my Instagram photos of it just for scale. I look puny. I look so, I'm not a short guy. I look so tiny compared to just the very bottom part of the trunk of one of these trees. You can go see those photos if you want. Guy P. Benson. I just want to brag on our country a little bit because I've traveled a lot. I've been to 49 states. I've never been to that part of the country or the world yet. And I'm so glad that I saw it.
2: That is great. It makes me want to go. And you know what's interesting? The way you said it, it seems like you're still in the phase of being like the awe that you experience. When I went to the Grand Canyon and looking at the layers of rock and you know, seeing how old that canyon is, it was like looking at alien beings. You know, it was like looking at another planet. And I'm wondering, right, like the way you're describing the redwoods, when you're looking at it, it's almost looking at alien life, isn't it?
3: Yeah, no, it does. And you're kind of like, so I actually have flown over the Grand Canyon. I've been to Arizona. I have not actually traveled to the Grand Canyon. I have to fix that for reasons that you just described. But I think you'll probably agree with me in this similarity. I had seen photos of the redwoods before. Right. So I kind of have a general sense of what I'm getting myself into. But when you are physically there among them and they're just as far as the eye can see, these gargantuan trees and the ferns all along the forest bed. And there's this low hanging fog and there's this eerie quiet, even with some tourists around, not a ton of people hiking around. It's just very, very quiet. The photos do not even come close to doing it justice. And my guess is that's how the Grand Canyon must feel in person, too.
2: Yeah. You're going to have to. Well, here's the thing. You spent such a short time there. You're going to have to go with the kids when they're older.
3: Yes. And the people were so friendly up there. Like, you've got to come back. Please come see us. And I might have to take them up on it because, again, it is a hike. It's not easy to get to. It's not something that you would necessarily, just stumble across. But now that I've seen it, I want to see it again, and I want to bring my family. You're absolutely right. And if you get the chance, Tom, I strongly recommend it. It's amazing.
2: Okay, so that's it. Redwoods. We're going to do the bucket list checklist here. Redwoods, okay. Yosemite, up in, the Yosemite National Park. It's got Old Faithful, so it seems a little hacky at this point. Like, oh, yeah, the tourists, whatever. It's unbelievable. Okay, Grand Canyon's another one. Believe it or not, the Utah, you got to go to those canyons in Utah. Bryce Canyon, what's the other one?
3: Lake Havasu. The rock formations in Utah are very famous, and I've been to Utah, but not to those specific places that you're talking about. And no, I agree. And then I think the last wonder of the country that we've probably skipped, and very few people get to go there, is Christine's house. I've never been invited. I've never even been invited, but one day I'll get there and I will see the inflatables for Christmas, probably in October. And that's apparently a sight to behold as well.
2: That was like going to Christine's house. Maybe we could do a Fox Nation special that's kind of like, remember the show In Search Of? You know?
1: Tom, what is wrong with Christmas inflatables in October? You tell me.
3: Many things.
2: I mean, some people would say they have a problem with the inflatables at any time.
3: That's right.
1: Not this gal.
3: We're like, I wish, well, clearly not. I wish we had more time because I would happily go on a lengthier soliloquy on this subject, but I know that we are now out of time for today's show. I just want to emphasize again, Tom,
2: how do you know?
3: Thank you so much.
2: How do you know? You're calling in, guy.
3: I know, but
1: that's how good he is.
3: The show airs. The show airs between certain hours, Tom, so I can see the clock, and we're up against it. But thank you for all the work that you've done. Christine might wrangle me back on the air later in the week, and then I am back ready to go behind that mic with something. I'll have a little bit more to share on Friday on this if I come back on the air. A little thing to tease, and then I will be back hosting this show with my name on it. Cannot wait for that to talk to all of you. I've heard from so many of you. Thank you for all the well wishes. Back next week. Tom, in the meantime, thanks for holding down the fort today.
2: Thank you. Even though you really just took over, I wasn't really hosting this, guy. You kind of really took over my last segment here.
3: Sorry.
2: It's Guy Benson. Tom Shulo filling in for Guy Benson on The Guy Benson Show. Goodbye.
1: Tom, what is wrong with Christmas inflatables in October? You tell me.
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19: KABC. A potential hurricane could take aim at Southern California by the end of the week. Daniel Martindale has details.
20: The weather system is currently a tropical disturbance. Weather prediction models show the eye of the storm has a strong chance of forming off the coast of Baja California by Thursday. The National Hurricane Center predicts an 80% chance of a tropical depression with wind speeds below 38 miles per hour forming in the area by tomorrow and a 90% chance of it forming in the next 7 days. The storm could develop into a hurricane by Friday or Saturday. It may weaken by Saturday night or early Sunday morning and make landfall in Southern California as a tropical storm, flooding to the region.
19: SeaWorld San Diego says the 3 beluga whales they got from Canada are adjusting to their new surroundings. Xavier, Cypress, and Jasper safely arrived at the park in late August. And singer David pleading not guilty today to charges related to the murder of 14-year-old Celeste Rivas Fernandez. That's the latest. I'm Mark Mayfield.
21: In Burbank, we got a 4-vehicle crash at the 134 eastbound before Pass Avenue. In Glendale, a serious accident at the 2 northbound before Mountain Street. Only the left lane's open right now and traffic's heavy from the 134. Hawthorne, construction at the 105 eastbound between the 405 and Crenshaw. And Sepulveda Pass, a crash at the 405 northbound after Getty Center Drive. Universal City, there's a stall at the 101 northbound on-ramp from Universal Studios Boulevard.
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29: 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And Montebello is one of those places. 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

0: Well, I had my make-ahead grilled chicken thigh barbecue chicken salad again for lunch yesterday, and it is so great. 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I've had it for over a year now, and I use it every single week. And it does the greatest job on steaks. I'm going to do some flat irons this week. It does a great job on chicken, including chicken breasts. I have a video on my social media at Randy Wang Radio on Instagram and Facebook. You can see me doing some sausages on there. I'm going to put up some videos of some chicken breasts later this week. Even does a great job on shrimp, on veggies. The grill heats up to 1,000 degrees in just 3 minutes, which, you know what's the side effect of that? 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
1: 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Gary McNamara and Eric Hurley talk about everything from politics to social issues and news of the day. 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
2: All across America, we are Red Eye Radio. He is Eric Hurley and I'm Gary McNamara. I cannot get the song out of my head. Believe it or not, George isn't at home. Every time I hear the whole ballroom thing and the Supreme Court in the ballroom, all I can think of is that episode of Seinfeld. By the way, somebody wrote me the other day and just said, they complimented me. That was about me. He says, Gary, you somehow have found a way on everything in the show to somehow relate it to a Seinfeld episode.
3: Well, it's,
2: you have related yourself to Seinfeld completely. And I'm like, well,
3: no,
2: I
3: think our show is demonstrates the brilliance. If you and I wanted to teach one of those weird college classes, you know, like the science or the psychology of Seinfeldism or whatever, you know, whatever you would call
2: you mean
3: it.
2: One of those courses that have really helped destroy college.
3: Exactly.
2: Yes.
3: The type of course that stands behind the reason as to why
2: right.
3: No one wants to go to college.
2: Right.
3: But still, I would have fun teaching it because you go back to all those episodes and then I would have to include certain episodes and comedians getting in cars getting coffee. Because, and I said that yesterday, there were a couple of things, you know, and we were talking about the CBC and you know, didn't want to call the 9/11 terrorism and the whole thing. And I remember the episode with Bill Maher, where toward the end he was kind of ranting, going, you know, we're walking on eggshells with these extremists, with these terrorists, and I don't know why we're afraid to say, to call it what it is, basically. I'm paraphrasing. And he, you know, had that rant, and then the episode kind of faded out. And there are other conversations where, like Zach Galifianakis, he talked about, you know, well, after I did The Hangover, because they were in a coffee shop. Someone took a picture standing over in the corner of them with their own phone. And it was like, oh, I don't feel comfortable with that. And blah, blah, blah. You know, my privacy. And Jerry's like, what? You're sitting in a coffee shop. And he goes, yeah, but after we, you know, it really ramped up after I did the movie The Hangover. He goes, come on.

0: we're doing this. And then there was, you know, he's like, you know, get over it, basically. And then Larry David, they're sitting there eating pancakes, and Larry David goes, you know, I really like this writer from, Larry David, if people don't know, one of the other creators and writers of Seinfeld, the series, the comedy series, the sitcom. But he says, you know, this writer at the New York Times, and, you know, I have so much respect for him. And Jerry's like, why? Why do you just hand them this credibility? And I just thought, you know, there are so many things, and it, you know, which, by the way, makes sense, because that's kind of the basis for Seinfeld, the series, was his comedy, but also his approach to observation.
1: Well, you know, the one thing you said where, you know, basically it's the Hollywood people talking about, you know, having to be at their therapist and how it is and handling success and everything else. That's another world for me.
2: Yeah.
1: You know, it's funny because people said, you know, you seem to have some success in this business. How do you handle it? I go, I don't. What I learned to handle was failure. Failure was tough. Success has been no problems. Well, you know, you've got this thing. Well, you have to learn how to say no. You can't do everything. You have to pace yourself just like everything else. But the reason that those things come, those are basically when, in my opinion, this is how I view life. When you get to a certain level and there's so many of these demands, that's a first world problem.
2: Yeah. Right.
1: You know, it's like, okay, no, you got to learn to handle it. I've said this before. My greatest motivator was fear.
2: Yeah.
1: Fear not being able to do what I want to do. And it wasn't, I watched a couple of documentaries over the weekend about some, you know, a few rock stars that committed suicide, and it's, you know, they couldn't become the rock star that they wanted to become. Yeah. And they had this whole imagery, and I'm watching it going, okay, you had some mental problems, because I never viewed anything except I love the process of what I'm doing. I like doing this. Anything else doesn't really matter. It's can I do this? It's the process that I always loved from the very, very beginning, just being able to talk in front of a microphone and just, you know, create and do a show. Anything else that comes with it, people know you. It's fine. Can it be a hassle? Well, yeah, there's a million hassles I have. There's a hassle of the idiot that you know is going 63 miles an hour, and I go to pass him in the left-hand lane coming into work, and he speeds up along with me, and you keep speeding up, and he keeps speeding up, and it's like, stop it! Now, that's something that, but I'm able to handle that.
0: That's why I bought a fast truck.
1: I mean,
0: good luck.
1: If I'm able to handle that, anything else that comes from, you know, minor success that I have had in whatever I've chosen to do, anything that comes along because of that is really, really minor. It's like, oh, it's just so tough. People I knew primary doctor. He knew who I was. Mm-hmm. You know, it's like, I can't believe this. I'm going to have to deal with this now. I'm going to have I'm kidding. I mean,
2: right.
1: I could care less, you know, because questions about, and it's my doctor, and what I love is people that ask the questions that are really cool, which are just like, how do you do this? And how do you do this? And how do you prepare? And how do you do it every day? And those are the questions I really like. I mean, those are the questions I would ask anybody that is in any type of business. It's those probing questions and, well, how do you do that? And how do you do that?
0: Well,
1: what happens,
0: you know,
1: when this happens?
0: And that's it. It's not necessarily, it's not like the fame thing. It's the what you do thing. It's the, oh, okay, well, and
1: yeah.
0: I had this great experience, and people aren't going to believe this, but it was on Facebook Marketplace. Because most experiences on Facebook Marketplace, actually I had two, and they were both fine, but I don't do that usually. I had a couple things, you know, we're trying to pare down what we have in the house, make a little room. My wife doesn't know I'm making room for another guitar, so I sold one of my guitars. I ended up selling it to a working musician who we've had contacts and common friends for the better part of 40 years, it turned out. And we had an hour-long conversation when he came to the house to, you know, try the guitar, play it, and pick it up. And he, you know, he was in a band in the 90s that sold over 500,000 records, and he's just very knowledgeable. And that's where I wanted that guitar. It was one of my special guitars. I didn't play enough, but I wanted it. I was really hoping it would end up somewhere where it belonged, and it did. And Kirk is just a great guy. But we got into talking about, you know, the political thing and how the political thing got into music, because he had worked with a number of musicians. Bill Ward from Black Sabbath, he's worked with, you know, a number of musicians over the years that are recognizable, at least in the genre that I was in. And he, you know, talked about the politics of the music industry, right? And how, you know, and it's the same kind of thing. It's the control, it's the power, it's, you know, everything. And he said, I'm happy playing where I'm playing now. He goes, I had that one run, you know, that taught me that I wasn't in control. And he said it was, you know, that's the kind of thing that you see in D.C., where you think, you know, you're going to go into power, you're going to, you know, rise to power, and then all of a sudden you realize you're not in control at all. And, you know, and it was a great conversation. It was just, I mean, we couldn't stop talking. His girlfriend was hoping we would wind it up, but we were standing there for an hour in my kitchen talking all of this stuff, which, and it's kind of the similar thing. You know, there it's, you know, I was intrigued by what he did because I knew so many people that he played with, and he was intrigued by what I did.
1: Well, but what you brought up is what you deal with when you're in that business, or, and you've been in both businesses, or this business, which is your individual goals and what you think will make you a success versus the people that you may have signed a contract with as your management or your record company or your management in any type of media.
0: Oh.
1: Do they see it the same way? And how do you get that autonomy to be able to create? And that's it. And I was talking to my doctor about that, you know, today. And said, yeah, really, when I got to this show and, and when we really got to be Red Eye.
0: Yeah.
1: And I said, that's when, and the company that we're with, now, Westwood One, even before that, though, that was where we started getting, it's where they just said, just go do what you do.
0: Right.
1: Go do what you do. Go do what you do. Yeah. You know what you're doing. Go do what you do. And I said, and so, that's one of the reasons I don't want to quit. It wasn't the celebrity stuff at all. It was like,
0: creative control.
1: How do you get the creative control? How do you do that?
0: Kirk brought that up about music.
1: And that's what I mean. Yeah. And that was part of the thing of the documentaries that, are, you know, they had these great things and the record companies would come in and try to change them in this way. And then that album wasn't a success. I'm like, well, I've been not in the same way, but think about that. Your music, but then all of a sudden it's your opinion. Luckily, I only had one manager ever. There might have been a little bit of pressure, but it never really, you know, they never said, you know, only one person ever said, I don't like your opinion on something.
0: Right.
1: And it was
0: right.
1: a single owner. It wasn't a liberal company. And we've been, you know, we work for Disney. You know, Disney really let us alone.
0: Right.
1: And
0: right.
1: Disney was, I don't know if they are still the situation is, but they were as liberal as you can get. And they let us alone.
0: Right.
1: And so we used to get that all the time. I mean, the audience even recognizes that, as do probably listeners to rock bands that go, why did you go in this direction? Okay, they're going the corporate route or whatever.
0: Right.
1: And we used to get, well, do you guys get your talking points and does the company tell you what to do? And when you tell them, no, we actually do what we want to do. Nobody approves what you do? No, nobody approves what we do. Come on, you work for a major corporation. Go, look, I'm as shocked as you are that they come to us and say, guys, Gary and Eric, go say what you want on the radio. We think we can make money on it. What, are you out of your mind?
0: Well, back in the day when Kirk and I both, you know, I guess maybe you could say we're in our heyday as musicians, or I don't know. I didn't have a heyday. I had a day, but
1: you did a show in a barn. So
0: that's right. So there was, you know, this, but back during that era, you know, you had a bunch of older guys that basically said, hey, I see all the kids coming to the clubs for this band. Let's sign this band. You know, I looked at the band. I heard something, you know, Rick Rubin, the producer. He's not an engineer. He never touches a board. He's not a musician. He doesn't play anything.
1: He lays on a couch.
0: He's barefoot. He looks like a guru. They call him a guru. All he does is he listens. He knows what he hears. You know, had to convince Johnny Cash to do the Nine Inch Nails song, hurt. I mean, he had to call him over and over again and finally do put together a demo as to kind of the pace of the song, the cadence of the song, of what it would be for Johnny's version. And then Johnny finally did it, and it was a masterpiece. It was it stole that song from Trent Reznor and Nine Inch Nails. But the point is that, you know, you get all, if you've got the right, back then when you had the right situation to let an artist be creative. And I think, by the way, it's more important now for any of spoken word content that's out there, whether it's podcasts or radio. I think it's more important now that you have to find the creative people, but you also have to let them be creative, because if you're going to just rein them in, you know, and kind of, you know, degrade that creativity, you're not going to get the best out of them. And it's, it's the most competition we've ever been in our industry right now, because of everything from streaming to all of it. So, you and I are super grateful every day that our audience seeks us out. I mean, that's, we're in a great place. And very fortunate to be here.
1: And this all started because I was singing the George Costanza song because of the Supreme Court and the ballroom decision. So,
0: yeah.
1: Believe it or not, George isn't at home. And so we'll get to that, because we had talked yesterday about Kimberly Strassel's column in the Wall Street Journal, where she was saying the media is the one that's promoting this lawfare. The media knows that, you know, they probably do understand. I don't know if they do. But she was saying they probably do understand, you know, the legalities in this, but they never talk about the legalities. They set a false premise that liberal politicians will set.
0: Yeah.
1: Because if you look at this Supreme Court decision on the ballroom, believe it or not, I mean, it's really simple.
0: Yeah.
1: And if you understand standing, you know why it didn't go anywhere. And the concern is not the five. The concern would be Roberts joining the three liberal justices again. It doesn't, there was no standing here. You couldn't even get, they never got to the minutia of the legalities, because they sat there and said, well, a person walking by, if they work for some particular institution, if they don't like the aesthetics, you don't have standing under federal law to object to it. It never got to the specifics of whether he could legally do it or not,
0: right,
1: because the people filing suit didn't have, or the woman filing suit basically said, I walk by and I don't like how it looks, so I'm filing a federal suit. Anybody who understands the federal government, this is what's, you know, the 5-4, that should have been one of the 9 zips.
0: Yeah, right.
1: And for, you know, Roberts to sit there and say, well, this destroys the separation of powers. What the hell are you talking about? You first got to get it to court. You first got to have a legal case that has standing. You can't sit there and say, we're just going to throw standing out the window for this particular case,
0: right,
1: and go to the merits of it. We're going to just reject what the federal courts actually are supposed to look at and have looked at, and the president have looked at for the longest time, and just say, well, he's Trump, we don't like it, he can't do it, when others have done the exact same thing.
0: Right. So, exactly.
1: That was just, I just found that, you know, I just shook my head on that, because it was just, it's so stupid, but so simple. You know, it really is. There was, you didn't have standing. You can't do it. And if you pay attention to the, but if you have a population that doesn't even understand the three branches of government.
0: Yeah.
1: People believe, people, they don't read, you know, we go through these cases. We actually tell you what the legalities are of it. We've sat there and said, and I've sat there and said, these are the legalities of it. This is the precedent. And I'll even say, I disagree with the precedent, and here's why. Mm-hmm. But we'll point out why a case, you know, whether it actually fit the precedent or not, even if it's different than our own opinions.
0: Right.
1: We are Red Eye Radio.
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We're on our radio. He's Eric Cronin. I'm Gary McNamara. Really interesting. I just was reading this from Dan McLaughlin from National Review on the whole ballroom, the Supreme Court decision on it. It said it looks like the right decision that was made. The D.C. court found that the plaintiff, the National Trust for Historic Preservation of the United States, had standing to sue based upon aesthetic injury to one of its members. As the court describes that injury, the trust relies on the declaration from a single one of its members, Allison Hoagland. Hoagland says she lives in Washington, D.C. and expects to visit the neighborhood around the White House about once a month. She asserts that having to view the finished ballroom the government is constructing would cause her to suffer injuries to her aesthetic, cultural, and historical interest because she finds the scale, height, and massing of the government's design distasteful. And then he writes, if you're familiar only in a general sense of how the law of standing works, and it roots in common law, doctrines of injury, your first instinct as a normal sane person would probably be, this is a preposterous basis to file a federal lawsuit. Yeah. In the immortal words of the dude in the Big Lebowski, that's just like your opinion, man.

0: 790.
1: K-A-B-C. California's Attorney General has joined the FTC and 22 other states in suing Amazon, accusing the company of unfairly charging businesses extra fees for advertising on its platform. Here's Dina Kodiak.
2: The lawsuit claims Amazon secretly added over $20 billion in hidden charges since 2019, raising costs for advertisers.
3: Amazon pulls in more than $68 billion a year. Profits that have been padded by taking advantage of unsuspecting businesses, many of which are small and medium-sized businesses.
2: Amazon denies any wrongdoing and says the legal claims in the lawsuit are weak.
1: A federal judge ruling the Trump administration's efforts to deport non-citizens over political speech violate the Constitution, siding with the Stanford Daily. And immigration arrests in Northern California hit a new high in July of 900-plus, more than any other point since President Trump returned to office in January of 2025. That's the latest. I'm Mark Mayfield.
4: In Burbank, we got a four-vehicle accident at the 134 eastbound before Pass Avenue, and a serious situation in Glendale, a overturned vehicle accident at the 2 northbound before Mountain Street. Only the left lane's open right now, and traffic's heavy from the 134. There's construction at the 405 southbound connector to the eastbound and westbound 105. Sepulveda Pass, a crash at the 405 northbound after Getty Center. West Covina, a stall at the 10 westbound before Via Verde.
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2: All right, so I was like, oh, wow, that's right. The trial was going on. The murder trial of Tupac Shakur.
3: Yeah.
2: Wow.
3: Yeah.
2: 1996. Dwayne Davis found guilty of first-degree murder. 24 prosecution witnesses, 3 defense witnesses. Some of the major testimony against him was him. He has constantly said he was in the car.
3: Yeah.
2: And his defense attorney said, I sat there and went, you need to shut up for appeal. His defense attorney argued that no evidence beyond his own statements placed him in Las Vegas or in the car.
1: Well, your own statements are pretty huge.
2: I know.
1: That's a tough thing to say.
4: You know, other than the admission that he did it, there's no evidence that he did it. You know, I mean, it wasn't, his lawyer wasn't claiming, like, false confession. That's not what he was saying. It's first of all, it's weird. It's kind of bizarre after all these years, you know, for this to finally get to this point of the trial. I mean, because I'm thinking to myself, well, most young people don't really know. I mean, they likely know the, you know, if they're into hip hop or whatever, or even not, if they're into anything pop culture, they're aware of Tupac, but they don't really remember when this thing went down.
2: Well, all you have to do is simply put it this way. In 1973, if there was a trial for a murder from 1943, everybody would go, whatever.
4: Yeah, right. They got a jury wearing bell bottoms. You know what I mean? It's so. And in 1943, well, they didn't even know what bell bottoms were. No, that's it. It's so much time has gone on. You know, and I think that's, I'm just curious about the process itself. Obviously, you know, new information brings about new evidence, you know, quite often. Some of the things, in fact, I had a friend whose sister was killed. The murder was profiled on the Discovery Channel years ago, and when they finally found her killer. And in fact, that's how I knew, that's how I learned they had found her killer. But they talked about the DNA evidence now that, you know, was that they could use. They could take the evidence, and through the technology with DNA, they really narrowed it down, and they finally found the killer. You know, but cases aren't always that simple. And back then, there were so many players in terms of gangs and what was going on surrounding the murder of Tupac Shakur. that it was really hard to know. Plus, quite frankly, you're not going to get a lot of people to talk. It's just the way it is. You know, and or you just don't have a lot of witnesses. And the way it went down, I don't know, it just seemed to me, you know, from the outside looking in, it seemed to me at the time, man, they got to have a bunch of witnesses. There's got to be a ton of evidence here. And it took this long to get to this point.
2: Yeah, I just thought it was interesting, though, what the lawyer said. It was like, wow. All right.
4: Yeah.
2: You ready?
4: All right.
2: Let's hit all the stuff.
4: Oh, all right.
2: No matter what you think about the president's oil deal with Venezuela, whether the Pentagon or the United States should be taking penny warrant equity into a foreign company. And it was interesting because you didn't hear a lot of Republicans in Congress talk about it yesterday.
4: No, you didn't.
2: You didn't hear a lot of Republicans jumping on board because there is a certain uncomfortable feeling with Republicans when you start talking about the Pentagon is going to control the distribution of oil from Venezuela and will be the actual department that has equity. Now, a lot of legal people are saying we have no idea whether this is even legal or not. But the fact is, it's not going to have the immediate impact. It's not going to fill the oil reserve in Trump's term.
4: No.
2: It may not have the oil to fill it for 10 years.
4: Right.
2: This is all about potential. It's not oil that's ready to go. So the president was out there saying, if he's trying to promote the fact that we're going to fill the strategic reserve when this oil is ready, we have a problem with defense in this country because that thing needs to be filled up ASAP.
4: Yeah. Yeah.
2: It's lowest level since 1980. There's no reason to have it. With the money, you know, when you see that, there's a legit question here. And it's not because I agree that national defense is the number one responsibility of the federal government. Number two, even though you look at how big our national defense bill is, it's still smaller compared to the overall budget than it's been probably since World War II.
4: Yeah. Yeah.
2: And it keeps going down as a percentage. We still spend a lot, but it's in entitlements. Oh, and I had to do it again over the weekend. They got to stop this. They keep saying that Social Security is an entitlement. It's not an entitlement. This comes up. I've been talking about this, what, for two decades, three decades? Maybe since the Tupac Shakur killing murder. Because it still comes up on social media, and all the people respond going, you're right, it's not an entitlement. It's not an entitlement. You paid, and therefore you're entitled to it, so it's not an entitlement. That's why it's an entitlement.
4: Mm-hmm.
2: You just made the argument.
4: Yeah.
2: Right. It's not an entitlement because I'm entitled to get it. And this is where you say people don't even think anymore. They don't even think.
4: Yeah.
2: And right. I had to explain to the person, no, it's an entitlement because you put into it. When they call welfare an entitlement program, it should not be called an entitlement program. That's where the mistake is.
4: Yeah, and they also blended it in with the idea of the entitlement mentality.
2: Right.
4: Which built for years, and we've been talking about this for decades.
2: Yes.
4: That there's a difference. If you pay into it, then you are entitled to the benefits of it.
2: Right. And that's the entire concept of it. But the entitlement programs are just, you know, dwarfing everything else. Mm-hmm. In the federal budget. So, I believe they need to do more. But when, you know, you look at the fact that he's asking for $1.5 trillion, not going to get that amount in all likelihood, but he's asking for that. And then you just say, what are we doing with all the money? How are we allocating the money? How come you would think, frankly, a lot of people were surprised, you know, when they start talking about, you know, you hear the leaks that are coming down that, you know, we're not prepared for a long war in Iran. Why not with the money that we spend? What are we spending it on?
4: Mm-hmm.
2: Right. And can you get serious people in Congress actually to look at the Pentagon and say the procurement process is screwed up, where we're focusing is screwed up, we shouldn't be doing this, we shouldn't be doing that, because you have such a reactionary political table right now.
4: Yeah.
2: Everything is reactionary.
4: Yeah.
2: Completely reactionary. People just go bonkers about something without any knowledge whatsoever, including people in Congress. And that's, to me, the scary part. Where are the people that are actually in the government trying to get things actually done?
4: Yeah, well, it's, and, you know, it's been this slow roll, and this is part of the great concern of the Republicans becoming less conservative and moving further left, that over the years, you know, there's been this whittling away of the national defense budget, you know, and there has to be a priority. It's the number one role of the federal government. There has to be a priority here. And if we got into the situation in Iran, and there is a concern on inventory, defense inventory, at this point, you know, I saw something from Politico, and it's Politico. But basically, the Republicans have become really disenchanted with Trump's, I think they use the word blunder, on Iran. You know, and my concern, my overall concern would be, and we've talked about the messaging, have one message. We're doing everything every day to keep them from getting nuclear weapons. We have accomplished a lot. We're going to stay on that mission. That's going to be our mission. We're not going further than that on a day-to-day. We're not going to fill you in on day-to-day missions and what's going on. We're doing that. That will be our goal until we believe we've reached it, and you leave it at that. But aside from that, you know, there is the concern for, again, what we have available to us. So if, you know, if you have Republican rank and file and Republicans in power on Capitol Hill that are becoming disenchanted with this whole thing, you know, my concern would be, all right, you know, we go back to Bush and Afghanistan or Iraq or whatever, the exit strategy. Well, it's not, in this case, wasn't necessarily exit strategy. It was regime change has to be a part of this, and you know it. And they've said from the beginning, oh, this isn't about regime change. Well, you killed the Ayatollah. You started by killing the Ayatollah.
2: And different levels and a significant portion of the
4: levels
2: of government.
4: And so, yeah, it's about regime change. But it's also about the messaging. And then you get this story that comes out that says, all right, we're kind of running short. How do you get from beginning that mission to, if that was accurate and true, to being short on defense mechanisms and equipment? I hope that's not the case. I hope that's not true. But it, either way, if you're not accomplishing the mission, if you don't accomplish this mission, it is going to be seen by history as a blunder. And it could have an impact here in a couple of months, 2 months and a few days for the midterms. That's not good.
2: We are Red Eye Radio.
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0: We are Red Eye Radio. He is Eric Carly, and I'm Gary McNamara. So it was really interesting because there wasn't really a lot. I mean, after all the hype of the Venezuela deal, sort of died yesterday.
1: Yeah.
0: It wasn't even much analysis on
2: it. Because there's not much to analyze because you don't know. You know, I saw in the Wall Street Journal the one story where one analyst was saying, hey, look, this could be on, you know, on an SPR level. This could be huge, especially with the big shale boom of what we have here in the States. But what you don't know is what we said yesterday. Who's going to be in control of Venezuela by the time this thing gets to the market?
0: Yeah, but for the SPR, you're talking at least 7 years is what I've seen, the minimum number.
2: Yeah.
0: Before you could ever get access to the oil you would need.
2: Yeah, that's where it's going. That's the second part of what I just said. And that is, who's going to be in control then? What are the market prices going to be? And how do you get it from the ground
0: into the
2: SPR?
0: I wasn't hitting what you were saying. I was hitting what he was saying.
2: Right. Yeah, and that's we were making the same point, basically. Yes.
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11: The California legislative session is over, and now bills are piled high on Governor Newsom's desk. Here's Jason Cambardonia.
1: The bills are on everything from wildfires to guns to social media. Newsom has until September 30th to sign or veto the bills, but if he takes no action, it's called a pocket veto. That means that the bill will automatically become law without his signature after that deadline. If Newsom does put his John Hancock on a bill, it takes effect in January of next year. Newsom ended the legislative session on Monday by heading into chambers and posing for selfies. Lawmakers are due back on the floor in December.
12: The timber and Plaskett fires have now burned a combined more than 40,000 plus acres of land in Big Sur, and Governor Newsom launching a new label aimed at letting consumers buy more products made in California. It's the new Made in California program. That's the latest. I'm Mark Mayfield.
13: Culver City, we have large debris at the 405 northbound before Washington. In Diamond Bar, we have a crash at the 57 southbound before Grand Avenue. La Mirada, an accident at the 5 southbound between Alondra and Valley View. All lanes are blocked in that area. Paramount, we have construction at the 91 westbound between Atlantic and Vermont. Sherman Oaks, the crash at the 405 northbound before Burbank. Also in Torrance, there's a stall at the 405 southbound after Crenshaw. The right lane's blocked.
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5: Now, it's Red Eye Radio. Gary McNamara and Eric Harley talk about everything from politics to social issues and news of the day. Whether you're up late or you're just starting your day, welcome to the show. 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
6: All across America, we are Red Eye Radio. He is Eric Harley and I'm Gary McNamara. Welcome and good morning. Thanks so much for being here this morning. All right, we talk a lot about, you know, the Democrats and where they're going in November, and it's pretty easy. I mean, because they've told you what they're about, and it's insanity. But yeah. Insanity in the polls, if the polls are correct, insanity is doing a lot better than people would think they're doing. So what are the Republicans thinking right now? You mentioned the article in Politico. This one was in thehill.com. All right. GOP soul-searching for life after Trump is ramping up. Republicans say their party will need to do a lot of soul-searching to find its direction before President Trump leaves office in 2029, something that is coming into sharper focus with the approaching midterm election and the realization that Trump will soon become a lame duck. GOP strategists and political experts, and that's what they're saying, is he's going to lose one of the houses.
7: Right. Yeah.
6: GOP strategists and political experts say the discussion about what comes next will begin to ramp up considerably after the November election. It's a discussion likely to be impacting, and I can't, it stops there. It didn't print. There will be serious debate about the policy and about the direction of what the party is, said Vin Weber, a GOP strategist and former member of the House GOP leadership. The debate will center on whether the Trump revolution on a host of issues such as trade will live on with the GOP. Weber said Republicans have embraced tariffs in recent years because they, quote, respect Donald Trump as a negotiator, not because they've embraced the concept of tariffs generally. By the way, that's BS. They have not embrace tariffs because they respect Donald Trump as a negotiator. They embrace tariffs because it would have been politically damaging because Trump controlled the narrative on that.
7: Right.
6: He just controlled it on it, especially in the beginning when it all came. And we had warned the administration about it. We had talked about prices over and over again to the Republicans, and Republicans seem even now to have no concern about prices whatsoever. In fact, Trump's been out there saying, you know, aren't you willing to pay a little bit more, you know, to take out Iran or whatever? Might have been able to sell that at another time. You can't sell that now.
7: No.
6: Can't sell that to independents.
7: No.
6: You've got to get independents. You're trying to, I think, you know, keep your base going, but your base doesn't matter. It's what independents want. House Republicans, he said House Republicans... Excuse me. He said Republicans embrace Trump as a bold fighter who won't back down. But he said not everybody in the party is thrilled about some of Trump's policy positions, including tariffs and federal meddling in the private sector. It's something that we have said. You cannot stand up there. You cannot be J.D. Vance and President Trump and stand up there and say we're against socialism and we're against communism and then promote the federal government having equity and ownership in businesses.
7: Yeah. No.
6: And to point that out, people get angry at us. Sorry.

0: Be angry at the people that are saying one thing and promoting the same thing. Well, that are criticizing one thing and promoting the exact same thing.
1: As they point out in the Wall Street Journal, basically the agreement announced Friday evening would transform the U.S. government from a broker of American oil investments in Venezuela to an investor itself. We talked about that yesterday.
2: Yeah.
1: We phrased it differently, but same thing. And that's the problem is, and then when you talk about ownership and AI, I have an asterisk that I'm willing to put up on the AI thing. And the reason is because AI is going to play a massive role in national defense. My concern there is how AI, when the government, you know, is using it for national defense, how it's going to be used in terms of monitoring the American people and privacy concerns and everything else that, you know, if AI decides it's going to break out of the sandbox and start doing its own surveillance, that kind of thing. There's a lot of concerns there, but that's kind of the, you know, I won't say down the road. It's almost a different topic in that regard. But I'm willing to listen. You have to make the case. No one's made the case so far. But the people need to know exactly how AI is going to be used. I mean, there's a lot of things.
0: But ownership of government, ownership of the business is not.
1: No, it's not necessary.
0: It's got nothing to do
1: only
0: with
1: contracts.
0: That's got nothing to do with what you're talking about.
1: It's only contracts. But I'm willing to put an asterisk there for someone to explain to me why ownership is better than a contract. Because I don't know that there's a path there.
0: Or regulation.
1: Yeah, well, regulation. But what I mean is they're going to use AI. The federal government is going to use AI as a part of national defense. The question is, will it be a government proprietary AI? Or will it be one from the private sector? It will likely be one from the private sector. So if we're talking about ownership, if you're saying we're going to fold this into national defense, well, why do you need ownership as opposed to a contract?
0: When you have this is, again, the GOP strategist. This is somebody the GOP hires to tell them strategy, Ben Weber. In my view, much of the appeal of Trump to the Republican Party is that he was able to rouse the faithful against the movement to the radical left that we've experienced under Barack Obama. A senior Senate GOP aide who requested anonymity to discuss the behind-the-scenes discussion about what comes after Trump said the president will leave a massive void when he leaves the White House. Anybody that says there's going to be a conversation is right. Donald Trump is Donald Trump. There will never be another president like him, the aide said. I don't think the party knows what it wants yet. It's really hard for a lot of people to think about that. Donald Trump has been the leader of the Republican Party for a decade. And that's a long time in politics. Some Republicans are baffled by Trump's escalation of the trade war with Canada. And again, the whole ownership thing, equity in companies, equity in foreign companies. We don't even know whether that's legal yet. I haven't seen any type of legal briefs on that here.
1: On the Venezuela thing.
0: At the moment. But when you are... To give you an example, the whole thing on Lake America, Lake Ontario.
1: Yeah.
0: The response, you didn't see a lot of response from members of Congress on it.
1: Right.
0: What you saw was the influencers on social media and other political conservative, well, Republican pundits talk about the fact of, see how we got them? See how we got them? See how angry they are? See how they all jumped up and, you know, and they named stuff so we can name stuff. This is what the Republican Party, this is what they view. When you think about the last 6 months, you tell me one thing that has been promoted by the at the same time laughed at and promoted as, we got the left on this one. We got the left. We're showing them now. And it's completely and totally meaningless.
1: Well, and that's it. It doesn't move a needle. It's not a motivator.
0: Right. It's not a motivator.
1: It's
0: not a motivator to get independence.
1: Nope.
0: And it's if
1: it's a social media war.
0: That's what it was. It's a social media war Next president's going to come in. It'll be back to Lake Ontario again. What about the Gulf of, what do I call it?
1: Gulf
0: the,
1: of
0: no,
1: no, America.
0: The Gulf, no, no, the Gulf of Amaro. That's what I called it.
1: Oh,
0: remember
1: oh,
0: the
1: yeah,
0: Amaro?
1: Yeah.
0: The Gulf of Amaro.
1: Right. I think we should just call it Trump Gulf.
0: The Gulf of Trump. Yeah,
1: because they were talking about the Trump RX and all this and Trump savings and stuff they're doing, and it's like, well, beyond the Trump years, are they going to continue to call them, you know, Trump RX on prescriptions, prescription drugs, and are they going to continue to call it Trump savings? I mean,
0: why not?
1: That's what it's called.
0: It's still Obamacare.
1: You guys may not want to call it. I did see this, by the way, in the response, and again, this is all just social media back and forth. It's not a needle mover for November or beyond.
0: Well,
1: I saw this response, and it was, or this story that said the downloads for MapQuest have surged because they refuse to change the name of Lake Ontario. I'm like, really? Really?
0: Well, when you're down to, we showed them, look at the response, you know, they're angry about it, therefore we've won. When that's your political messaging in the second term of this president, and that's what you're looking at as a victory, you've got major problems. And it's not going to take independence away. And if I was a political consultant, this is what I would do. I voted for Trump 3 times. I want him to succeed. I want the Republican Party to succeed. You know, well, you're talking about the lesser of two evils. Maybe, but the big evil is Dr. Evil.
1: Yes.
0: It's really, really evil. I mean, it's actually evil. You may disagree on economic concepts with the Republicans or Trump, but the other side is bat soup crazy.
1: Yeah.
0: And so I don't want them to win. And so when Republicans and the president ignore prices as if it doesn't matter, especially following what Biden did on that, it's almost unforgivable politically.
1: Well, and then along with that is the salt in the wound that are all of these little Band-Aids. We're going to exempt over 200 food products. We're going to bring in for 90 days imported beef.
0: Yeah.
1: You know, we went and met some of my in-laws for lunch in Central Texas over the weekend, and they were telling us they're all buying beef like directly. They'll buy a half cow, have it processed, and the whole thing comes out to about $5 a pound. I thought, well, $5 a pound? Oh, wait, you are saving money, because I was looking at Walmart prices, like a pound of ground beef, $7.50. So, you know, I thought to myself, you know, people kind of find their own way to, or make sacrifices with a lot of families. And if you're doing these Band-Aids, it's like, yeah, but you're not helping, because it's akin to what they did with the COVID stuff. Oh, well, we'll send you money. Now, there were some people, and we talked about them then, that were getting more money to stay home than they were in their job. But a lot of people that were getting money were going, well, you know what, this doesn't do the trick. Or the farmers, when we had tariffs, in the first term of Trump, that were saying, we don't want the government checks. What we want is the reestablished trade routes. What we want is trade to get back to where it was. And so the thing is, when you throw in these Band-Aids on top of not, you know, working on pricing, focusing on pricing, and continuing with more tariffs, I mean, I don't know if we're going to have a trade partner in Canada, you know, for the rest of Trump's term. I don't know where it's going. But this is, you know, again, this is all part of people looking at this, because we look at it from outside Wonkville, right? We're not, you know, our listeners are very involved. They're very up to speed on everything that's going on. The average person comes home and says, oh, my gosh, you know, they've been working all day and they're looking at this going, you know, this is what we're doing. We're doing the back and forth. We're doing the I don't like this guy, he doesn't like me. And they don't care about the truth. They don't care about the details of it. They only care about what their, I was going to say checkbook. Nobody has a checkbook anymore. What their bank account actually shows and what they have to spend at the store, what's left to spend.
0: When the consultants for the Republican Party in this article are saying that the Republican Party is lost, they don't know where to go, that's because they have ignored the conservatives of the party.
1: Yeah.
0: That's why. And the conservatives feel like they have no place to go.
1: Right.
0: They look at that party and they say, you know, you're trying to sell us liberal economics on tariffs.
1: Yeah.
0: That if you make things more expensive, you'll make a better economy. Anybody who's gone through the debate on minimum wage, taxes, or anything knows that's not true. Any conservative knows it's not true. Now, you may do tariffs because somebody's involved in unfair trading practices, but with Trump, it got to be, I didn't like the conversation I had with her. Remember that one?
1: Oh, yeah.
0: Denmark or whatever. Right. You get a 10% more tariff.
1: Right.
0: We don't like your thing on this. We're going to use it here. And that's why the Supreme Court shut him down and probably will shut him down again if it ever gets to the point on the, you know, on the new tariffs, because Congress is the one that taxes and tariffs are taxes. Mm-hmm. When the president said it really hurt him, when the president said that foreign countries pay it. Remember the blowback we got from our own listeners when we said, no, they don't. The companies and the consumer in the United States pays the vast majority of the tariffs.
1: And Secretary Bessent said it
0: the same
1: repeatedly
0: thing.
1: What we were saying, his own Treasury Secretary was saying it.
0: You can't lie to conservatives about economics.
1: You can't.
0: That's what the president did.
1: You can't change the math. You can't change the dynamics of how an economy works. Right. Because now what are we seeing? Well, they're writing checks to these importers because the importer paid the tax. And then Bessent himself even has to go further now and make excuses.
0: But then at the same time, as we know, okay, we're going to cut the 200 last December, 200 grocery products. So your prices will be cheaper because you care about having lower prices. So we're going to give you lower prices that we raised. So you admitted then, that was the admission then, with the beef. You admitted the same thing there. We're going to make a deal to allow foreign beef to come in.
1: To lower prices.
0: To lower prices, which will hurt the American jobs and the American beef manufacturers because they went nuts. And then on oil, he says, we're going to go and we're going to become part owner of a foreign oil company in a foreign country. We're going to get that oil at below market prices. Well, why aren't you boosting the American oil? What do you actually believe in economics? That's why the Republican Party and conservatives are going, we have no idea where this guy's going. He doesn't make sense.
1: Right.
0: He's covered 360 degrees of economics.
1: Right. Right.
0: We don't know where he's going.
1: Right.
0: That's why Republicans are confused.
1: The question mark.
0: Yep. We are Red Eye Radio.
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3: Extreme summer heat at times this growing season continues to impact crop conditions, according to USDA's final crop progress report for August. Meteorologist Brad Rippey, however, notes for the U.S. corn crop,
4: we have finally stabilized after several weeks of declining corn conditions. Steady this week at 57% good to excellent, 17% very poor to poor.
3: Some states in the Western Corn Belt continue to report significant very poor to poor conditions for their corn crop. Meanwhile, soybean conditions slid slightly week over week.
4: We're now seeing just 58% of the soybeans good to excellent, down 2 points from last week's 60%, 13% very poor to poor. That is up 1 point from last week's 12%.
3: And cotton crop conditions at the extreme ranges increased as of August 30th. I'm Rod Bain reporting for the U.S. Department of Agriculture in Washington, D.C.
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0: We are Red Eye Radio. He is Eric Cronin. I'm Gary McNamara. So when you look at this article in thehill.com about where the Republican Party is going, I think probably the most significant thing is economic.
1: Yeah.
0: And that's where you've split with conservatives here. Everything from J.D. Vance and the president promoting, as I said, equity in corporations and ownership in corporations, covering every side of tariffs, no consistency at all on that, promising more than you can deliver, and then the memorandum of understanding just killed him with his base.
1: Yeah.
0: Yep. For Iran. He's right. More on the right track now on that one, and I'm glad.
2: 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KABC.
3: California may soon be digging up the past on major companies in the state. Jason Campadonia explains.
4: A bill sitting on Governor Newsom's desk would force major corporations to disclose historic ties to slavery. Some insurance companies are fighting back, saying that the law wouldn't be fair and it overlaps an existing law, which states insurance companies have to disclose past policies issued to slaveholders that cover the death or injury of slaves. Newsom has until the end of September to sign the bill, and if he does, only companies with $100 million in annual worldwide sales would need to fill out the report.
3: A driver lucky to be alive after a car plunged 100 feet down a cliff in Ventura County. It happened near Magoo Rock along PCH, just north of Malibu. And a Honduran national living in L.A. has been arrested for illegally registering the vote. U.S. attorneys say Darwin Flores of Winneka filed a fraudulent voter registration claiming to be a U.S. citizen. That's the latest. I'm Mark Mayfield.
5: Culver City, watch out for large debris at the 405 northbound before Culver Boulevard. The right lane's blocked. In Elysian Park, an accident at the 5 northbound between Stadium Way and the 2. All lanes are blocked right now. In San Pedro, we have that nightly closure at Vincent Thomas Bridge going westbound between Ferry and Harbor. Sherman Oaks, an accident at the 405 northbound before Burbank Boulevard. And in Torrance, a stall at the 405 southbound right after Crenshaw. The right lane's blocked there.
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1: And he is Eric Carly, and I'm Gary McNamara. Where are the Republicans going for November? 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
1: So I look at, if you want to know where the Republican Party is going and some of the challenges they face, I look at at the whole Lake Ontario, Lake America thing. And, I don't know how many times I saw on social media, isn't this what you voted for? This is what I voted for. You voted for the symbolic changing of an Iroquois Indian name that has absolutely nothing to do with Canada. Before Canada even existed, it was called Ontario. And because somebody has a response, you say we've won because that person responded in a negative way to that. You're a Republican, the party that we thought was of conservative substance, and you feel that that is an incredible victory.
2: I remember the poll. It showed the concerns of Republicans and conservatives. Number one, the border. A close second, the economy. Number three, Lake Ontario.
1: Yeah. I mean, it you had some Republicans come on and say, this is just stupid. It's just stupid. But what I saw, and I think it was even on Newsmax, they're like, well, look at all the things that the Democrats changed the names of, which we thought was stupid.
2: Yeah.
1: Yeah. Which we thought was wrong.
2: Right. Let's not behave like them.
1: But to sit there and claim that the major victory that you've received over the last few months is that the president, through an executive order, not through legislation, not through convincing people that what he wishes to do is right, but through an executive order, symbolically changes a name that has nothing to do with the country that he is insulting,
2: right,
1: and you view that as a victory, shows you where a significant portion of the Republican Party is today.
2: Right.
1: Yeah. That was such a victory. But I was laughing the whole weekend. See, I voted for this. Isn't this what? This is exactly what I voted for.
2: Mm-hmm.
1: Wow.
2: Yeah.
1: How the Republican Party has fallen from a party of conservative substance in economics and in the credibility of how economics works.
2: If you had told me in the months after the 24 election and into the first few months of President Trump's second term that we'd be here by the midterm, I would have told you you're smoking weed.
1: Well, it's the same thing we said about the Memorandum of Understanding.
2: Mm-hmm.
1: If the president had said, we're going to go to war, and the Memorandum of Understanding, that's why that was such a horrible thing. And thank God that went away. And thank God they seem to be more on the track of economic pressure, because that was that killed the president's credibility with a significant portion of his base. They'd still vote for him like I would over the what else is out there. But the fact is, it really hurt him with independents. And it really doesn't matter whether the Republican Party has me or you,
2: mm-hmm,
1: because the the other choice is completely and totally unacceptable.
3: Mm-hmm.
1: Independents will vote for that other choice.
3: Mm-hmm.
1: And you're seeing it, you know, I look at one of the problems with the Republican Party. Once you chose, look at the state of Texas. Once you chose Paxton, you should be supporting him.
3: Right.
1: Well, he's lazy. Well, I don't care. It's what the party wants. You support him with money. You saw Kennedy. Nah, we're not going to give him any money.
3: Right.
1: Well, the president may. He's got $350 million or whatever it is, you know, for himself, which he doesn't need. He can spend it, you know, he can give it to. Now, that's not going to happen probably because even though he endorses him, he's not going to spend money on him because it's his money. If that's in any reality true, well, then you ought to be defeated.
2: Well, it's are you in it to win it or not?
1: And I'm not a huge fan of Paxton.
2: Yeah, if again,
1: I'm not a huge fan at all. Well, and so
2: and
1: I don't think he's the best candidate, but that's who your party chose.
2: And you know, you look at Cornyn. You know, Sleepy Cornyn was becoming more and more the new Susan Collins, even though 95% of the time he was voting for Trump, the hesitation and the and lack of conviction was growing, and I didn't want that to be the future of my representation.
1: I guess my point on all this is it's not a party of ideology anymore and of beliefs.
2: No.
1: It is in part. There's still the part of that belief, but it's not as much of a party as ideology and belief and core values. It's turning into tribal. It's turning into tribal and little symbolic victories.
2: Yeah.
1: Oh, look at the response we got from this person in Canada who says, we're going to call it Lake Ontario. We win, we win, we win, we win.
3: Mm-hmm.
1: My God, that's where the Republican Party is now. That the president with, you know, can just, you know, executive order, he can change the name and the maps have to, you know, the United States government has to abide by that.
3: Mm-hmm.
1: They view that as this incredible victory that, you know, this shows that America now is supreme and the Republican Party. My God, what the hell happened to the Republican Party?
3: Yeah.
1: What the hell happened?
2: Well, you know, it's been, you know, it's been slowly moving that direction.
1: Yeah, we knew,
2: you know,
1: yeah,
2: over the years, and I guess it was inevitable. I was hoping it would happen after I retired. 20 years from now. 30 years from now. That we get to that. I don't know if it's a threshold or not, because I don't know how much further left they can go. It might be a lot more further left.
1: Yeah, it could be. You know, but I don't see, you know, I look out there and you say, who is the conservative leader when you look at for president out there? Certainly with J.D. Vance's and the problems he has, which is also the belief, oh, my gosh, you know, again, in government involvement in the economy.
3: Yeah.
1: Where he, you know, where he agrees with Trump
3: mm-hmm.
1: on the equity in AI and everything else
3: mm-hmm.
1: and large corporations. When you see the populism, you know, the liberal populism of a Josh Hawley,
3: mm-hmm.
1: you know. I think the only thing that kept that, remember, because Trump endorsed it for a short time, the 10% on credit card rates.
3: Right. Yeah.
1: Why didn't Trump go along with that? Why didn't Republicans jump on it? Because people are using their credit. They've been using their credit to keep the economy going. If you make it 10%, you're going to have credit card companies cancel 20 million credit cards.
3: Yeah.
1: They're afraid it'll hurt the economy.
3: Right.
1: But they're out there saying price controls are good for credit.
3: Yeah.
1: Unless it affects people purchasing, which of course it will. Why? Because you can't control. You can manipulate an economy. You cannot control economics, which is how people respond to incentive. And for some reason, and we dealt with this in 2016, where people said, well, you don't understand. Trump is a business person.
3: Mm-hmm.
1: He can run the economy.
3: Mm-hmm.
1: No, he can't. Stop it.
3: Well,
1: he can't. No, that's not any person, one person who can manage the U.S. economy to success. Unless you talk about incentive, unless you push through, you know, growth policies of lower taxes, less regulations, which the president has done in the past with regulations, and he is solely responsible. It shows he does understand economics. Why he doesn't on other areas, I don't know, because you can never get a president to tell you what they believe in economics. You couldn't get Obama to do it. You couldn't get Bush to do it. You certainly can't get Trump to do it. Ask him, well, tell me, how do you think the whole thing works? You know more about how we believe how economics works than any president in my lifetime.
3: Mm-hmm. Yeah.
1: And even Reagan, because remember, it was Reagan was very hesitant about lowering taxes the way he did. It was mm-hmm. Jack Kemp mm-hmm. that really was the one who pushed him over, and he was very wary of that.
3: Right. Yeah.
1: And so, you know, you look at it and it's like, wow. You know, that the Republican Party is lost, according to this article, and the people inside, they don't know where to go. I understand why. When you abandon the things, the values that you have held, and the reality of economics, when you say to hell with it, we're just going to pretend other things work, this is what's going to happen to your party.
3: Yeah. Yep. Yeah, this is where it goes.
1: We're gonna be involved like Democrat. Let's do, hey, pretend economics is working for them. Let's do pretend economics ourselves.
3: Well, and that's the thing, you know, it gets back to the populace, what the populace have been saying for decades, really. And that is, well, the two parties, there's no difference. More and more, I mean, no. there are, you well, break it down, well, there are real differences.
1: Well, because the Democrat Party has moved way further left than the Republican Party.
3: Exactly.
1: Well, I don't know, but the Republican Party from where they were, okay, nah, the Democrats have moved further left because they've gone
3: they've
1: insane.
3: Moved further left.
1: You can't get more left than insanity.
3: The Republicans have a few more steps to go to meet the DSA level.
1: Well, you know something? The Democrats have actually moved so far left, they've now viewed to what was viewed as the far right, anti-Semitism, racism of identity politics, misogyny.
3: Yeah.
1: So the stereotype of what the far right is what the far left has now become.
3: Yes.
1: They've embraced the insane left and the insane right at the same time.
3: Yes. Yeah. And it's, you know, it's not a conundrum because it's easy to figure out. This is not a situation where you don't know what to do. True conservatives know what to do.
1: Is there the political will to do so?
3: Well, is there the political will and how many Republicans who are running for and eventually get into office are actually true conservatives? It wasn't too long ago we did the head count. We got up to 3/4 of 1 in the Senate. You know, we were breaking it down based on issues. But if the party's going that direction, you know, you can have your Freedom Caucus all day long. But what's actually getting done in the end?
1: Well, they're going to update it. It's going to be the semi-Freedom Caucus.
3: Yeah. The
1: Enos Cantor Freedom Caucus.
3: Some Freedoms Caucus. Freedoms at times Caucus.
1: Yeah.
3: You know, because, again, as you move further and further left, you start entertaining the idea of, all right, we're gonna change this. You know, the president with his health initiative on basically setting up a government prescription thing, a Trump RX, and that kind of thing, and other initiatives. Those are, you know, it's if you're saying, all right, we're going to pay direct. We're not going to pay the middleman. We're not going to pay, you know, all these pharmacy kickback industries. We're not going to pay any of that. We're going to pay direct, basically, so that the consumer gets, if you're going to spend government money, the consumer gets the benefit of that. Okay, you get people's ears with something like that. But it really didn't make a lot of noise yesterday. Fox News was the only one that had it.
1: It doesn't make noise until it affects people in their daily life.
3: That's the thing.
1: On economics.
3: Well, and you have to be at the point of truly rolling it out.
1: Yeah. Yep.
3: So until you're at that point, you don't get the benefit.
1: We are Red Eye Radio.
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0: Beer Runner Radio. He's Eric Carly, and I'm Gary McNamara. Listener wrote us, you guys keep saying that you don't know what happened to the Republican Party. I believe the future as a Republican Party is J.D. Vance or Ramaswamy. They're both friends, both businessmen, so it might be both of them. We never said we did not know what happened to the Republican Party.
1: In fact, we talked about how we've been talking about them going left for years. Watching this.
0: Yes, exactly.
1: Actually the whole point that we've been making.
0: And Ramaswamy disagrees with what J.D. Vance, I'm going to tell you right now, what he's been talking about, equity and ownership in companies. Ramaswamy does not believe that.
1: Right.
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15: KABC. California spending nearly $3 billion on over 150 transportation projects. In Northern California, major projects include $267 million to improve a tunnel system. California's insurance commissioner is praising a compromise wildfire bill reached by the governor and lawmakers.
16: Lara released a statement on Monday saying Senate Bill 492 represents meaningful progress and shows California can bring together different interests to find practical solutions. He claims the measure is an important step for wildfire survivors and for the long-term stability of California's insurance market, but major utilities, including PG&E, say SB 492 does not adequately address the financial risks utilities face. I'm Sharon Reardon.
15: An experimental vaccine treatment showing signs of preventing cancer from returning or spreading. That's the latest. I'm Bob Montague.
11: KABC Dependable Traffic, now.
13: In Atwater Village, there's an accident at the 2 northbound on-ramp from Fletcher Drive. And Diamond Bar, a stall at the 57 southbound at Grand. Elysian Park, an accident blocking all lanes at the 5 northbound between Stadium Way and the 2. We also have that construction closure at Vincent Thomas Bridge going westbound between Ferry and Harbor. Sherman Oaks, an accident at the 405 northbound before Burbank Boulevard. Also a stall in Torrance at the 405 southbound right after Crenshaw.
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1: 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Gary McNamara and Eric Harley talk about everything from politics to social issues and news of the day. Whether you're up late or you're just starting your day, welcome to the show from the Relief Factor Studios. 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
2: All across America, we are Red Eye Radio. He is Eric Harley and I'm Gary McNamara. Welcome and good morning. Thanks so much for being here, this morning. Yeah, so to the listeners wrote to us, it said, you know, that, J.D. Vance and Vivek Ramaswamy, J.D. Vance, the more he talks about economics, the more I'm like, no, sorry. When he was talking about the fact that we've passed by the days of Milton Friedman, because back then you had capitalism and Christianity together. Now that Christianity and the morality of there isn't there, that I'm like, blah, blah, blah, blah, blah, shut up.
3: At that point,
2: I'm like, just be quiet.
3: Yeah, that doesn't make any sense at all.
2: You and Tucker go fish by the cabin.
3: Yeah, go out fishing, and you can talk about the, you know, again, the extraterrestrials being demons and all that, mentioned.
2: To sit there and tie, you know, free markets, and say that, you know, because Christianity still exists in this country.
3: Yes.
2: Morality still exists in this country.
3: Yes, it does.
2: The courts still exist in this country.
3: Right.
2: For God's sakes. You know, and who wrote the article a couple of weeks ago? Would we, in today's panic politics, would there be any steel plants that would be built?
3: No.
2: Because of the data center panic that exists out there?
3: No.
2: By the way, Trump is completely and totally right on that we've got to go the direction, not when he talks about government ownership of it or equity in it, but the fact that we need to have, you know, data centers, and we can figure a way to do it. We are figuring ways to do it with them producing their own power, recirculation of water, actually looking at how much water they use versus the hysteria that is out there. Yeah, I mean, he's right on that. But I look at it and I go, Vivek Ramaswamy, from what I know, has never said any statement on public equity in corporations or public ownership.
3: Right. And I'm waiting for this big political pushback on building, you know, because you mentioned steel, on manufacturing. You know, it used to be, remember when the Democrats claimed to be the party of the, you know, the blue-collar worker? They claimed to be the blue-collar worker and then complained about the whole thing of the Rust Belt and jobs moving to other countries. And now you look at manufacturing, right? And so to your point, I'm waiting for the next step, and that would be people saying, well, we shouldn't be building more manufacturing plants. We shouldn't be doing this. They use too much power. They use too much. We can't be expanding. Everything is basically anything that uses power or water or resources. And we've talked about it. The reason that other nations or other companies outside this country want to come here and actually set up shop, the number one, is because of cheap and plentiful energy. There's an asterisk there because right now it's not as cheap as it was before.
2: Well,
3: but the point is that you had the left screaming about the loss of jobs, you know, going overseas and everything else. And now I could see, following the AI center thing or the data center thing, I could see this a political pushback for any kind of manufacturing plants on any level. Actually, there's already been that. And a couple of manufacturers have started building their own power plants. And it's only a couple, but I think that's going to be the next move.
2: You know, what bothered me about J.D. Vance, especially when he hit Milton Friedman, there's always been this effort to look at different economic forms and treat them the same way.
3: Mm-hmm.
2: The thing that free markets does, and what Milton Friedman talks about, is it's done on a voluntary basis. Everything is voluntary, but you have tort law. The reason we have civil law is to protect

0: contracts.
1: Right.
0: And you've got contract law, you've got criminal law, but contract law exists, in essence, to regulate the free market. You right. can have a free market, you can have your company, but you can't damage me.
1: Right.
0: You can't take away my rights because of it. And Milton Friedman was simply talking about what we talk about. We're not coming up and endorsing a man-made idea of what economics should be. We don't walk around saying, well, economics would be great if people would just do this. We look and say, how do people react? That's what economics is. How people react to incentive. That's it. Mm-hmm. We're not creating. Milton Friedman did not create an economic system. He observed what the economic systems were out there, like most great economists have, and said, no, that's the best one. The one where government isn't attempting to dictate where you go, but where the free market handles it and people move and they cooperate because with each other, because in their own self-interest, they benefit by doing that and agreeing with you and making contracts with you rather than a central government dictating like a Bernie Sanders would do, for example.
1: Yeah.
0: When Bernie Sanders came out and said the problem with the economy is that we have too many different deodorants. You can go into a store and you have all these different deodorants. You know, that's a, what do you say, a waste of
1: resources.
0: Of resources.
1: Yeah.
0: No, it's not.
1: No, it isn't. It's actually competition.
0: Right.
1: And in fact, in some parts of the economy, we don't have, in some of the biggest chunks of economy, we don't have the competition. There's more and more coming in, but we don't have the competition we should in terms of pricing. And I would say healthcare. You and I have talked about this with healthcare. Because you can apply the Milton Friedman principles and also the breakdown that he has done with the economy to healthcare, right? The breakdown of, okay, what does it actually cost to build the parts of a hip replacement, right? And then let's talk about the procedure, what it actually requires. And I'm not talking about cost controls. You and I have talked about transparency in pricing, right? And then break it down in a way that, and I think it's, again, we've seen more and more of that happen.
0: Well, that if once you start, you move away from free markets, once you move away from transparency.
1: Exactly.
0: Because when I sign a contract with you, I get to know everything that, you know, that involves my contract with you. Everything is lined out completely in it. Because that's what two people who negotiate themselves, when you get a third party in there who attempts to not let you know what the price schedule is,
1: right?
0: That's where you went into problems. That's where you lose the entire free market.
1: The middleman.
0: My point is to make it simple with Milton Friedman was simply saying, let the market work. The market created 40 types of deodorants. That's fine. Bernie Sanders, this is where socialists come in and say, that's a waste of resources. The government should dictate that there should only be one deodorant and then allocate those resources elsewhere. For what?
2: For what?
0: What's government attempting to do? Is government trying to make a profit? Is this their own money that they're using?
1: Right.
0: Because when you have your own money, it's your own investment and your posterior is on the line, you act differently than government officials who are spending your money.
1: Because we're not talking about the era of World War II where resources were limited and everything had to be focused on resources for the war.
0: Well, that's,
1: we're talking about a communist approach coming from Bernie that says you don't need choices.
0: Right. And so that's the difference, is the fact. And so when J.D. Vance came out and attacked Milton Friedman, it's like, you don't know what the hell you're talking about. He really showed how ignorant he is on how economics works. Because we're not trying to propose a new form of economics. We're just observing what works.
1: Right.
0: We're observing how do people react to incentive and disincentive. And when you know that, the last thing that you want is a government ownership, because that's where you get closer to a monopoly and competition is less as soon as the government gets involved. When the government is involved in a company, then you distort the complete marketplace, because the government has resources that they can take money from somebody else that's not voluntary through their taxes and use it to compete against other companies. And if you don't know that, then you have no right being vice president or president.
1: Right.
0: Yeah. And so, you know, those are the kind of things we look at. Now, when you look at the, and so when I look, when J.D. Vance said that, that hurt his credibility with conservatives tremendously. It's like he doesn't have a clue as to what he's talking about at all. But again, we've had presidents just sit there and say, you're not qualified to be president. Then that means most presidents, Republican and Democrat, are not, because most of them, you know, when Bush came in and said, well, I had my, what do you say, my economic principles. Sometimes you have to give up on your economics.
1: You have to set those aside.
0: It was like, no, stop it. And we know when it comes to Obama, it was just, I'll just lie. When it comes to Democrats, they just lie about the economy over and over and over again to the point where it was self-evident with Biden. It was like, you need to shut up, dude, because everybody knows that you don't have a clue.
1: Right.
0: But that's what happens. You get, you know, my dad said it, you get people a title and they believe they get an instant infusion of brains about, oh, I can run an economy. No, you can't. I can't run it. You can't run it. Presidents can't run an economy. Dictators can't run an economy. Political parties can't run an economy. It's never worked once. And for God's sakes, Republicans, stop talking about it as if it can work.
1: Yeah.
0: Democrats have owned that and it hasn't worked. History has shown it doesn't work. They just need to stop it. But when you look at for, you know, what's going to happen in 2028, saw Ted Cruz this week. Cruz praised Trump this week for showing courage in Washington, describing him as a fearless man with the backbone in comparison to other lily-livered Republicans who are afraid of their own shadow. At the same time, the senator said he wished the president showed more message discipline and focus. He also warned that Trump's exit from the White House would leave a vacuum amid speculation that Vance or Secretary of State Marco Rubio could be the presidential nominee. Cruz said Republicans need to talk about who will succeed the president and what type of ideology the party will embrace. He said, we're going to have to, over the next several years of conversation among Republicans, figure out what is next. And he said, economically, I think we should be a conservative party. And on foreign policy, we've got to debate, are we an isolationist party that withdraws from the world, or do we believe in American leadership? Concerns from Cruz, the president favors protectionist policies on trade through tariffs, setting him apart from Republican administrations, earning concern from Cruz. Trump's populist agenda changed where the Republican Party was going. Cruz has a problem with government intervention in the economy and health care, including federal ownership of corporations and government subsidies for families. So you look at it, and who would be those candidates? You have J.D. Vance on the one side. Rubio, I don't know where he would, you know. Rubio's been a good, very good Secretary of State. I have no idea how he'd be as president. J.D. Vance, every time he opens up his mouth lately, I'm like, he's really clueless. Ramaswamy is not a J.D. Vance. From what I know, he doesn't believe in government ownership or equity in companies. Neither does DeSantis. Neither does Cruz. Is Cruz, DeSantis, and Ramaswamy going to give it another run? Are they sitting there basically quiet as to what's going on? But when it gets closer to the election and they're not taking on Trump, they're taking on J.D. Vance or Marco Rubio, will they be more public on the fact that the Republican Party needs to return to its conservative economic roots?
1: Well, and if Marco Rubio lives up to his what he has said before, and that is he will not primary against J.D. Vance, but I could see a scenario where the others do, and whoever, if they were to get the nomination, successfully primary against J.D. Vance, which, again, is that's a huge mountain to climb. You know, J.D. Vance basically is the heir to the throne, but we'll see what the Republican Party, the rank and file, has to say about that. But if someone were to successfully challenge J.D. Vance and get the nomination, I could see them bringing Marco Rubio on as a VP pick. Whether he would take it or not, I don't know. But again, by 28, I don't know what it's going to look like. Look at how much it's changed since 24, 2 years ago. And it would be the same amount of time. I have no idea. I have no idea what the convention in 28 looks like. I don't know. I'm hopeful because I do see candidates out there.
0: Well, aren't they? Isn't he going to hold a midterm convention?
1: They are in coming up this month.
0: Yeah. Wonder
1: but,
0: what that'll be like.
1: Yeah, I think it's it's more of a rally.
0: Yeah.
1: But
0: they all are rallies.
1: Yeah. But the convention has a purpose of bringing up again. Setting the tone of the party in the 24 convention, I thought was great.
0: Yeah, so did I.
1: It was great. Yeah. I didn't have to see Mitch McConnell up there going, and basically his John Boehner impression, we don't like Messi. I didn't have to hear any of that from any establishments.
0: And when I look at the Trump presidency, the things that he did that were just mind-boggling, cutting the corporate tax the way that he did.
1: Yeah.
0: Was exactly the way I thought he should have, continued going. It was like, at that point, free markets,
1: Right.
0: He understands it. Right. Regulations, getting rid of so many of the regulations, encouraging. I mean, that's what was, again, at least a little bit disappointing, the message he's sending out with Venezuela to American oil producers.
1: Right.
0: American oil producers, it's tougher to make oil now because of the tariffs on aluminum and steel.
1: Yeah.
0: And so you're over there saying, it was disappointing to hear him saying, and we'll get this oil from Venezuela at below market prices. What about American oil jobs?
1: Right.
0: But he's never forced to answer those questions.
1: No.
0: We are Red Eye Radio.
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18: You too.

0: We're on our radio. He is Eric Carly, and I'm Gary McNamara. Welcome in. Good morning. So, yeah, interesting to see where Republicans are going to go and what's going to happen over the next couple of years to the Republican Party. A lot will be based on whether they can keep both houses of the legislature,
1: right,
0: of Congress. We will, you know, we will see on that. We'll see what, you know, what I think the excitement level is for Democrat voters versus Republican voters out there. You know, because one of the things is when you look at some of these, when you look at, for example, Tallarico, who is radical, and you see how the polls have been so much more optimistic on what they would do even in primaries, and they didn't deliver at all.
1: Yeah.
0: When it came to it. Will the same thing happen? Now, that's Democrats only, but will that excitement level not be there to vote for them, even if it shows up in the polls, or how skewed are the polls to be off as much as they are?
1: Well, because if they're off, you know, and if you think about it, the media controlling so much of the narrative may not have the power in motivating people to the polls, at least at the midterm, if it turns out those numbers don't live up to those polls. It'll be very interesting to break those down post-election.

0: 790.
1: KABC. Ex-Compton gang boss Dwayne Davis found guilty of orchestrating the murder of Tupac Shakur, the first conviction in a cold case for nearly 30 years. Sentencing scheduled for October the 13th. The president wants to give tax breaks to Hollywood.
2: Trump has called on Congress to immediately create a federal production incentive for film and television. The idea has been floated around since major production houses have been farming out work to other countries. On social media, Trump said that the Republicans and Democrats should, quote, craft legislation to save the movie, television, and entertainment business here in America. Trump went on to praise actor John Voight, who is a Hollywood ambassador for Trump and has been working on some legislation. I'm Jason Campadonia.
1: Southern California psychiatric hospitals are in a rush to hire nurses. That's the latest. I'm Bob Montague.
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2: What are we doing?
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2: Yeah, that's true.
1: I'm not drinking vodka.
3: You want some?
1: You got some? What do you got over there?
2: Where's my bourbon?
1: I've got some crystal clear liquid here, but it's just water from there.
2: Yeah. Sorry, all I have is diet soda.
1: Well, the reason I do this is so I'm not an alcoholic.
2: Yeah.
1: The reason I do this show because, you know, we're on 12 to 3 and
2: yeah.
1: You know, it's basically, you know, late bar time when as a young man, I might be sitting in an old man's bar waiting for his turn to die.
2: Mm-hmm.
1: Johnny Resnick, Goo Goo Dolls. We're simply arguing at a bar without the alcohol. That's all we're doing here.
2: Yeah.
1: Yeah.
2: So you people keep listening. Otherwise, we're going to be really drunk.
1: So I saw this headline, and immediately I was attracted to it in National Review. The Democrat center is now as radical as its left. Really? Do you think that's true?
2: Hmm.
1: Talking about James Clyburn.
2: Yeah.
1: It's like, well, he always was.
2: Yeah.
1: They always were.
2: Right.
1: You know, people forget about, you know, because that was the whole thing that AOC tried to sell. Was that a trial balloon? Because nobody's really gone back to that. Oh, woke one. That's not who we are. And we went, what's she talking about? Woke two is worse than woke one. And,
2: oh, yeah.
1: And remember, you know, when you want to go to ground zero of all the craziness, where did it start? It started with Obama.
2: Mm-hmm.
1: The radical transgender movement was created by Obama. The smartest man in the world.
2: Yeah.
1: Thought sex and race. Yes. Sex and race was a social construct. Yeah. Mr. Genius. Still remember all those idiots at Grand Park in Chicago after he won. Remember then Denver, like the Roman Coliseum. This guy's so smart. He was an idiot.
2: Yeah.
1: For God's sakes.
2: Mm-hmm, mm-hmm.
1: You know, and he's the one that started the misogyny of the radical transgender movement started with Obama. We followed it. The whole defund the police came with the cop hating stereotypes of Obama.
2: Right, right.
1: Remember the sit down?
2: Mm-hmm.
1: Remember the beer sit down?
2: The beer summit.
1: The beer summit.
2: That was after the whole Dr. Gates thing and the police acted stupidly by Obama.
1: Right. And the police were concerned that his house was being robbed. But that's where that also started. You think about it. You think about the reaction of any type of law enforcement involved in a situation which is extremely rare. And you and I brought this up with the whole thing that, you know, about police departments back then. When we went through the statistics, thank you, Heather McDonald, who actually, remember Heather McDonald? Is she with the Manhattan think tank now? I can't think of their name right now.
2: Mm.
1: She's the one that laid it all out.
2: Mm-hmm.
1: You know, 26 to 30 million stops a year.
2: And on the outset of that, she thought she might find something very different.
1: Yeah.
2: Than what she found.
1: But she went, I think it was 26 to 30 million police stops a year in cars.
2: Right.
1: And 911 calls, what was it? $250 million?
2: Yeah.
1: And you look at the number of incidents that are up for debate and they're minuscule. And to try to take that as this is what the average is of what's going on out there is the same thing you're seeing with data centers,
2: mm-hmm.
1: right?
2: Mm-hmm.
1: The panic before the information is out there.
2: Yeah.
1: The absolute panic, the defunding of the police, the defunding of the military, the radical transgender movement that we're seeing today.
2: Well, think about it.
1: It started with Obama.
2: Yeah, but if you think about the panic part of it, right? Word got out about what China was doing with TikTok. People freaked. We got to shut down TikTok. The night before TikTok was shut down, we got to save TikTok. You know, it's this weird, you know, because I compare that to the data center thing. It's people jumping on. There was a legit concern about China spying through TikTok, getting data, gathering data through TikTok users. That is a great concern. But it had already, that horse left that gate years ago. That horse was Seabiscuit. It left the gate so long ago. It was not, you know, by the time they got around to doing something about it, they only got around to doing something about it because Joe Rogan started talking about it, and then boom, it went viral. And then we got to shut down TikTok. And then it was, we got to save TikTok. You know, it's that reactionary based on headline, drive-by news gathering. That's what it is. Oh, it looks like TikTok's bad. All right, I'm against TikTok. Oh, wow. Shutting down TikTok's going to hurt people. I'm against shutting down TikTok. Data centers, AI. You know, it's this entire thing has been, because if you look at the breakdown on the data center, right? I think the long-term concern should be for those communities that are building those, that are bringing in those data centers. You know, how many of them will be left long-term? Well, nobody really knows. It depends on which of those data centers or which of those companies those data centers are serving are actually successful in the effort. So we're just at the very beginning. We have no idea who's going to win that race ultimately. And that's a concern when you're talking about the development of commerce or manufacturing or a local economy, and those local leaders are trying to bring in manufacturers, in this case, data centers, but they're trying to bring in business so that they can improve their local economy.
1: Right. I just want to get back to my original point, though.
2: Okay.
1: But go ahead. Finish up, Paul.
2: Well, that's it. I mean, long-term concern would be they no longer would be there. Go ahead.
1: Because the original point was the fact that the Democrat center is now as radical as the left. And again, part of it was, again, you know, I'm glad you went into the details of the data centers, because it's important that we recognize the paranoia that was created and this instant reaction of the belief that something is justice when it's the actual opposite of it. Mm-hmm. And it started with Obama,
2: mm-hmm.
1: you know, because the radical transgender movement is the insanity that drives everything on the left today. And you can see they won't give it up. Go on social media. They won't explain it, but they're going crazy about it right now. And that's why I'm so glad that, Cantor and Royce Weiss, did you see him, Royce White, the other day? He had a blonde wig on. He was at the game for the Indiana Fever.
2: No,
1: just walking around. I was like, oh my gosh,
2: yeah.
1: And they're just driving them nuts. But there's a legitimate point that they're making. But the whole thing was, they've always been that radical, and that was AOC's attempt when she got interviewed last month. Mm. I can say last month now because we're in September. When she said woke one was just, you know, that was just stupid. That was, you know, where were we? I mean, that was because of 2020. And you and I said, what's she talking about? Woke two is worse than woke one and includes all the elements of woke one. Mm-hmm. What have they dropped from woke one? Nothing. Woke one was the radical transgender movement was already there. Obama brought that in. Wow. Geez. What? 2015? You know, so, yeah. I mean, so we... We were already there. The defund the police started with Obama. The hate police started with Obama. The reaction to police and way over exaggerating police wrongdoing is what you see in ICE today.
2: Mm-hmm.
1: The whole ICE thing. They're the Gestapo. No, they're not. They're law enforcement doing a job that Congress has told them to do. It is the law. They're enforcing the law of the will of the people through Congress. If they're not, then you could arrest them. The reason you can't arrest them for doing their job is because they're doing their job that the elected representatives of the people wish for them, you know, to do. But they exaggerate everything, and it all came from Woke One, which started under Obama, the whole insanity. And for those who don't remember, Obama also said right before he left office, when they asked him about race, he said he's come to believe that race is also a social construct. We don't know if they, nobody in the left really covered that one, because that wouldn't have gone over well.
2: Right. Yeah.
1: You know, even though they were very torn with Rachel Dolezal. Remember Whoopi? Well, I guess if somebody wants to be a different race, I guess they can be a different race.
2: Yep.
1: Because I'm an intelligent person on The View. By the way, The View, as we've always said, is a stereotype of the dumbest women that you could ever pick. It is the stereotype that women are emotional idiots is what you get on The View every single day.
2: Yeah.
1: It is.
2: It is.
1: It's the wrong stereotype, not the women that I know in my life. But it's the stereotype that women are emotional drama queens.
2: And clueless.
1: And absolutely clueless. Have no idea what they're talking about. Remember that one, though? With the Rachel Dolezal, how they was like, that was beautiful to watch that.
2: Oh, yeah. You know?
1: It was like, well, no, look, Whoopi, talk to Ted about it, will you please?
2: Yeah.
1: Remember when she was dating Ted and he did the blackface?
2: Yeah.
1: Did you just say the same thing about Ted? That if did he want to be, did he wish to be black?
2: Well, they justify it on their end.
1: Yeah,
2: they justify it when it's their side.
1: Oh, it's just,
2: well, we're not filled with hate. It was just a joke.
1: But this was basically on Clyburn now endorsing, you know, 13 Supreme Court justices, and it's like, well, you know, you start doing it, you start packing the court, you destroy the court because the court becomes basically whoever gets in office. Whatever party is just going to add more. Next thing you know, you're going to have a Supreme Court of 500 judges.
2: Yeah.
1: And nothing will get done, and you basically destroy the Supreme Court, which is the goal of the left. They want to destroy. They've told you what they want to do. We know what the Democrats want to do. They want to get rid of the Senate. They want to destroy the presidency. They wish to destroy the Supreme Court. They've said it because they wish it to be under the direction of only one house, and that would be the House. There would be no Senate because the Senate would be gone. Separation of powers would be gone. You would destroy the Constitution completely. That's what they want to do. And that's now the Democrat mainstream.
2: Popular vote wins.
1: Yep.
2: Let's do away with the entire Constitution.
1: Then again, when half of the country doesn't understand what the Constitution is about, and every day is out there saying the country sucks, and the Constitution sucks, and they can't even explain what sucks about it, that's the problem that you have right now. Complete ignorance running on The View kind of insane emotion.
2: Yeah.
1: That's what it is. It's insane emotion.
2: Insane ignorance.
1: It's
2: ignorant. Ignorance-driven emotion.
1: And therefore, the socialist and communist ideologues can move right in, because they look at you and go, what a bunch of idiots. They look at the Democratic Party and say, it's The View.
2: Yeah.
1: Democratic Party is an emotional nightmare like The View is. That's how they look at it.
2: Yep.
1: We are Red Eye Radio.
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0: We are Red Eye Radio. He is Eric Carney, and I'm Gary McNamara. So, yeah, I thought that was interesting, that something we've been saying for a significant period of time, well over 2 years, I think, now we've been saying, nah, there is no, maybe even longer than that. Yeah, that we said, nah, there's not really any moderate Democrats anymore. You know what it was? I know what it was. Has to be maybe 4 years ago, 4 or 5 years ago, when they did that vote on the radical transgender movement, where every single Democrat except one, I believe, in the House, you know, voted for the radical transgender movement and legislation for that.
1: Yeah.
0: And we just said, nope, there you go.
1: Nope, that's it.
0: There's nobody. Once you decide that we are not going to be able to define what a woman is, once you say that men should play women's sports,
1: there's no going back.
0: Once you say that men should be able to prance around naked in front of women and women have no right to privacy at all, there is no moderation left in your party.
1: Nope.

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6: Here is the news.
7: KABC. The timber and plastic fires now burned a combined 40,000 acres of land in Big Sur. The plastic fire 1% contained, the timber fire 21% contained. The California legislative session is over. Bills are piled high on the governor's desk.
8: The bills are on everything from wildfires to guns to social media. Newsom has until September 30th to sign or veto the bills, but if he takes no action, it's called a pocket veto. That means that the bill will automatically become law without his signature after that deadline. If Newsom does put his John Hancock on a bill, it takes effect in January of next year. Newsom ended the legislative session on Monday by heading into chambers and posing for selfies. I'm Jason Campadonia.
7: A Sacramento County man facing over 180 years in prison after he was found guilty of killing five people while driving drunk. That's the latest. I'm Bob Monaghan.
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1: So does Seinfeld. By the way, somebody wrote me the other day and just said they complimented me. That was about me. He says, Gary, you somehow have found a way on everything in the show to somehow relate it to a Seinfeld episode.
2: Well, it's,
1: you have related yourself to Seinfeld completely. And I'm like, well,
2: no,
1: I
2: think our show is demonstrates the brilliance. If you and I wanted to teach one of those weird college classes, you know, like the science or the psychology of Seinfeldism or whatever, you know, whatever you would call it.
1: One of those courses that have really helped to destroy college.
2: Exactly.
1: Yes.
2: The type of course that stands behind the reason as to why
1: right.
2: No one wants to go to college. Right. But still, I would have fun teaching it because you go back to all those episodes, and then I would have to include certain episodes and comedians getting in cars getting coffee, because, and I said that yesterday, there were a couple of things, you know, and we were talking about the CBC and you know, didn't want to call the 9/11 terrorism and the whole thing, and I remember the episode with Bill Maher where toward the end he was kind of ranting, going, you know, we're walking on eggshells with these extremists, with these terrorists. And I don't know why we're afraid to say, to call it what it is, basically. I'm paraphrasing. And he, you know, had that rant, and then the episode kind of faded out. And there are other conversations where, like, Zach Galifianakis, we talked about, you know, well, after I did The Hangover, because they were in a coffee shop. Someone took a picture standing over in the corner of them with their own phone. And it was like, oh, I don't feel comfortable with that, and blah, blah, blah. You know, my privacy. And Jerry's like, what? You're sitting in a coffee shop. And he goes, yeah, but after we, you know, it really ramped up after I did the movie The Hangover. He goes, come on. He goes, we're doing this. And then there was, you know, he's like, you know, get over it, basically. And then Larry David, they're sitting there eating pancakes, and Larry David goes, you know, I really like this writer from, Larry David, if people don't know, one of the other creators and writers of Seinfeld, the comedy series, the sitcom. But he says, you know, this writer at the New York Times, and, you know, I have so much respect for him. And Jerry's like, why? Why do you just hand them this credibility? And I just thought, you know, there are so many things, and it, you know, which, by the way, makes sense, because that's kind of the basis for Seinfeld, the series, was his comedy, but also his approach to observation.
1: Well, you know, the one thing you said where, you know, basically it's the Hollywood people talking about, you know, having to be at their therapist and how it is and handling success and everything else. That's another world for me.
2: Yeah.
1: You know, it's funny because people said, you know, you seem to have some success in this business. How do you handle it? I go, I don't. What I learned to handle was failure. Failure was tough. Success has been no problems. Well, you know, you've got this thing. Well, you have to learn how to say no. You can't do everything. You have to pace yourself just like everything else. But the reason that those things come, those are basically when, in my opinion, this is how I view life. When you get to a certain level and there's so many of these demands, that's a first world problem.
2: Yeah, right.
1: You know, it's like, okay, no, you got to learn to handle it. I've said this before. My greatest motivator was fear.
2: Yeah.
1: Fear not being able to do what I want to do. And it wasn't, I watched a couple of documentaries over the weekend about some, you know, a few rock stars that committed suicide, and it, you know, they couldn't become the rock star that they wanted to become. Yeah. And they had this whole imagery, and I'm watching it going, okay, you had some mental problems, because I never viewed anything except I love the process of what I'm doing. I like doing this. Anything else doesn't really matter. It's can I do this? It's the process that I always loved from the very, very beginning, just being able to talk in front of a microphone and just, you know, create and do a show. Anything else that comes with it, people know you. It's fine. Can it be a hassle? Well, yeah, there's a million hassles I have. There's a hassle of the idiot that, you know, is going 63 miles.

0: miles an hour, and I go to pass him in the left-hand lane coming into work, and he speeds up along with me, and you keep speeding up, and he keeps speeding up, and it's like, stop it! Now, that's something that, but I'm able to handle that.
1: That's why I bought a fast truck.
0: I mean,
1: good luck.
0: If I'm able to handle that, anything else that comes from, you know, minor success that I have had in whatever I've chosen to do, anything that comes along because of that is really, really minor. It's like, oh, it's just so tough. People I knew primary doctor. He knew who I was. Mm-hmm. You know, it's like, I can't believe this. I'm going to have to deal with this now. I'm going to have a, I'm kidding. I mean,
1: right.
0: I could care less, you know, because questions about, and it's my doctor. And what I love is people that ask the questions that are really cool, which are just like, how do you do this? And how do you do this? And how do you prepare? And how do you do it every day? And those are the questions I really like. I mean, those are the questions I would ask anybody that is in any type of business. It's those probing questions and, well, how do you do that? And how do you do when this happens?
1: It's not necessarily, it's not like the fame thing. It's the what you do thing. It's the, oh, okay, well, and
0: yeah.
1: I had this great experience, and people aren't going to believe this, but it was on Facebook Marketplace. Because most experiences on Facebook Marketplace. Actually, I had two, and they were both fine. But I don't do that usually. I had a couple of things, you know. We're trying to pare down what we have in the house, make a little room. My wife doesn't know I'm making room for another guitar, so I sold one of my guitars. I ended up selling it to a working musician, who we've had contacts and common friends for the better part of 40 years. It turned out. And we had an hour-long conversation when he came to the house to, you know, try the guitar, play it, and pick it up. And he, you know, he was in a band in the 90s that sold over 500,000 records, and he's just very knowledgeable. And that's where I wanted that guitar. It's one of my special guitars. I didn't play enough, but I wanted it. I was really hoping it would end up somewhere where it belonged. And it did. And Kirk is just a great guy. But we got into talking about, you know, the political thing and how the political thing got into music. Because he had worked with a number of musicians. Bill Ward from Black Sabbath. He's worked with, you know, a number of musicians over the years that are recognizable, at least in the genre that I was in. And he, you know, talked about the politics of the music industry, right? And how, you know, and it's the same kind of thing. It's the control. It's the power. It's, you know, everything. And he said, I'm happy playing where I'm playing now. He goes, I had that one run, you know, that taught me that I wasn't in control. And he said it was, you know, that's the kind of thing that you see in D.C. where you think, you know, you're going to go into power. You're going to, you know, rise to power, and then all of a sudden you realize you're not in control at all. And, you know, and it was a great conversation. It was just, I mean, we couldn't stop talking. His girlfriend was hoping we would wind it up, but we were standing there for an hour in my kitchen talking all of this stuff, which, and it's kind of the similar thing. You know, there it's, you know, I was intrigued by what he did because I knew so many people that he played with, and he was intrigued by what I did.
0: Well, but what you brought up is what you deal with when you're in that business, or and you've been in both businesses, or this business, which is your individual goals and what you think will make you a success versus the people that you may have signed a contract with as your management or your record company or your management in any type of media.
1: Do they
0: see it the same way? And how do you get that autonomy to be able to create? And that's it. And I was talking to my doctor about that, you know, today, and said, yeah, really, when I got to this show and when we really got to be Red Eye.
1: Yeah.
0: And I said, that's when. And the company that we're, you know, that we're with now, Westwood One, even before that, that was where we started getting, it's where they just said, just go do what you do.
1: Right.
0: Go do what you do. Go do what you do. Yeah. You know what you're doing. Go do what you do. And I said, and so that's one of the reasons I don't want to quit. It wasn't the celebrity stuff at all. It was like,
1: how do you get the creative control.
0: How do you get the creative control? How do you do that?
1: Kirk brought that up about music.
0: And that's what I mean. Yeah, and that was part of the thing, the documentaries that, are, you know, they had these great things and the record companies would come in and try to change them in this way. And then that album wasn't a success. I'm like, well, I've been not in the same way, but think about that. Your music, but then all of a sudden it's your opinion. Luckily, I only had one manager ever. There might have been a little bit of pressure, but it never really... They never said, you know, only one person ever said, I don't like your opinion on something.
1: Right.
0: And it was
1: a
0: single owner. It wasn't a liberal company. And we've been, you know, we work for Disney. You know, Disney really let us alone.
1: Right.
0: And
1: right.
0: Disney was, I don't know if they are still what the situation is, but they were as liberal as you can get. And they let us alone.
1: Right.
0: And so we used to get that all the time. I mean, the audience even recognizes that, as do probably listeners to rock bands that go, why did you go in this direction? Okay, they're going the corporate route or whatever.
1: Right.
0: And we used to get, well, do you guys get your talking points and does the company tell you what to do? And when you tell them, no, we actually do what we want to do. Nobody approves what you do? No, nobody approves what we do. Come on, you work for a major corporation. Go, look, I'm as shocked as you are that they come to us and say, guys, Gary and Eric, go say what you want on the radio. We think we can make money on it. What, are you out of your mind?
1: Well, back in the day when Kirk and I both, you know, I guess maybe you could say we're in our heyday as musicians, or I didn't have a heyday. I had a day. But
0: you did a show in a barn, so.
1: That's right. So there was, you know, this, but back during that era, you know, you had a bunch of older guys that basically said, hey, I see all the kids coming to the clubs for this band. Let's sign this band. You know, I looked at the band. I heard something. You know, Rick Rubin, the producer, he's not an engineer. He never touches a board. He's not a musician. He doesn't play anything.
0: Lays on a couch.
1: He lays on a couch. He's barefoot. He looks like a guru. They call him a guru. All he does is he listens. He knows what he hears. You know, he had to convince, really had to convince Johnny Cash to do the Nine Inch Nails song, Hurt. I mean, he had to call him over and over again and finally put together a demo as to kind of the pace of the song, the cadence of the song, of what it would be for Johnny's version. And then Johnny finally did it, and it was a masterpiece. It stole that song from Trent Reznor and Nine Inch Nails. But the point is that, you know, you get all, if you've got the right, back then when you had the right situation to let an artist be creative. And I think, by the way, it's more important now for any of spoken word content that's out there, whether it's podcasts or radio. I think it's more important now that you have to find the creative people, but you also have to let them be creative, because if you're going to just rein them in, you know, and kind of, you know, degrade that creativity, you're not going to get the best out of them. And it's the most competition we've ever been in our industry right now, because of everything from streaming to all of it. So, you and I are super grateful every day that our audience seeks us out. I mean, we're in a great place and very fortunate to be here.
0: And this all started because I was singing the George Costanza song because of the Supreme Court and the ballroom decision. So,
1: believe it
0: or not, George isn't at home. And so we'll get to that, because we had talked yesterday about Kimberly Strassel's column in the Wall Street Journal, where she was saying the media is the one that's promoting this lawfare. The media knows that, you know, they probably do understand. I don't know if they do, but she was saying they probably do understand, you know, the legalities in this, but they never talk about the legalities. They set a false premise that liberal politicians will set.
1: Yeah.
0: Because if you look at this Supreme Court decision on the ballroom, believe it or not, I mean, it's really simple.
1: Yeah.
0: And if you understand standing, you know why it didn't go anywhere. And the concern is not the five. The concern would be Roberts joining the three liberal justices again. There was no standing here. You couldn't even get, they never got to the minutiae of the legalities, because they sat there and said, well, a person walking by, if they work for some particular institution, if they don't like the aesthetics, you don't have standing under federal law to object to it. It never got to the specifics of whether he could legally do it or not, because the people filing suit didn't have, or the woman filing suit basically said, I walk by and I don't like how it looks, so I'm filing a federal suit. Anybody who understands the federal government, this is what's, you know, the 5-4, that should have been one of the 9 zips.
2: Yeah.
0: Right. And for, you know, Roberts to sit there and say, well, this destroys the separation of powers. What the hell are you talking about? You first got to get it to court. You right. first got to have a legal case that has standing. You can't sit there and say, we're just going to throw standing out the window for this particular case.
2: Right.
0: And go to the merits of it. We're going to just reject what the federal courts actually are supposed to look at and have looked at, and the president have looked at for the longest time, and just say, well, he's Trump, we don't like it, he can't do it, when others have done the exact same thing.
2: Right.
0: So, exactly. That was just, I just found that, you know, I just shook my head on that, because it was just, it's so stupid, but so simple. You know, it really yeah. is. There was, you didn't have standing, you can't do it. And if you pay attention to the, but if you have a population that doesn't even understand the three branches of government,
2: yeah,
0: people believe yeah. people they don't read. You know, we go through these cases. We actually tell you what the legalities are of it. We've sat there and said, and I've sat there and said, these are the legalities of it. This is the precedent, and I'll even say I disagree with the precedent, and here's why. Mm-hmm. But we'll point out why a case. You know, whether it actually fit the precedent or not, even if it's different than our own opinions.
2: Right.
0: We are Red Eye Radio.
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13: Here in the United States, we're pretty lucky. We fill a glass of water from the tap. 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But a new report from the Environmental Working Group found more than 62 million Americans, roughly one in five of us, may be exposed to potentially dangerous levels of a contaminant called nitrates. They're invisible, tasteless, odorless. They mostly come from fertilizer running off farms and into the water supply. At high levels, nitrates have been linked to certain cancers, preterm births, and birth defects. Now, I don't tell you this to scare you. 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Skip the bottled water. That's actually even less regulated. I'm Dr. Sanjay Gupta, helping you live a better life.
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We're on our radio. He's Eric Carlin. I'm Gary McNamara. Really interesting. I just was reading this from Dan McLaughlin from National Review on the whole ballroom, the Supreme Court decision on it. It said it looks like the right decision that was made. The D.C. court found that the plaintiff, the National Trust for Historic Preservation of the United States, had standing to sue based upon aesthetic injury to one of its members. As the court describes that injury, the trust relies on the declaration from a single one of its members, Allison Hoagland. Hoagland says she lives in Washington, D.C. and expects to visit the neighborhood around the White House about once a month. She asserts that having to view the finished ballroom the government is constructing would cause her to suffer injuries to her aesthetic, cultural, and historical interest because she finds the scale, height, and massing of the government's design distasteful. And then he writes, if you're familiar only with, only in a general sense of how the law of standing works, and it roots in common law, doctrines of injury, your first instinct as a normal sane person would probably be, this is a preposterous basis to file a federal lawsuit. In the immortal words of the dude in the Big Lebowski, that's just like your opinion, man.

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1: KABC. A potential hurricane could take aim at Southern California by the end of the week. The weather system, currently a tropical disturbance prediction model, show a strong chance of forming off the coast of Baja California. Meanwhile, the state may soon be digging up the past on major companies in the state.
2: A bill sitting on Governor Newsom's desk would force major corporations to disclose historic ties to slavery. Some insurance companies are fighting back, saying that the law wouldn't be fair. Newsom has until the end of September to sign the bill, and if he does, only companies with $100 million in annual worldwide sales would need to fill out the report. I'm Jason Campadonia.
1: Dozens of live catfish were moving across the 57 freeway in Baldwin Park. A CHP patrol representative says the fish slowed traffic. Two fish died. The rest were safely moved. That's the latest. I'm Bob Montague.
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1: And he is Eric Carley, and I'm Gary McNamara. 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
1: All right. So I was like, oh, wow. That's right. The trial was going on. The murder trial of Tupac Shakur.
3: Yeah.
1: Wow.
3: Yeah.
1: 1996. Dwayne Davis found guilty of first-degree murder. 24 prosecution witnesses, 3 defense witnesses. Some of the major testimony against him was him. He has constantly said he was in the car. Yeah. And his defense attorney said, I sat there and went, you need to shut up for appeal. His defense attorney argued that no evidence beyond his own statements placed him in Las Vegas or in the car.
2: Well, your own statements are pretty huge.
1: I know.
2: That's a tough thing to say.
4: You know, other than the admission that he did it, there's no evidence that he did it. You know, I mean, it wasn't, his lawyer wasn't claiming, like, false confession. That's not what he was saying. It's first of all, it's weird. It's kind of bizarre after all these years, you know, for this to finally get to this point of the trial. I mean, because I'm thinking to myself, well, most young people don't really know. I mean, they likely know the, you know, if they're into hip hop or whatever, or even not, if they're into anything pop culture, they're aware of Tupac, but they don't really remember when this thing went down.
1: Well, all you have to do is simply put it this way. In 1973, if there was a trial for a murder from 1943, everybody would go, ah, whatever.
4: Yeah, right. They got a jury wearing bell bottoms. You know what I mean? It's so. And in 1943, well, they didn't even know what bell bottoms were. No, that's it. So much time has gone on, you know, and I think that's, I'm just curious about the process itself. Obviously, you know, new information brings about new evidence, you know, quite often, some of the things, in fact, I had a friend whose sister was killed. The murder was profiled on the Discovery Channel years ago, and when they finally found her killer. And, in fact, that's how I knew, that's how I learned they had found her killer. But they talked about the DNA evidence now that, you know, was that they could use. They could take the evidence, and through the technology with DNA, they really narrowed it down and they finally found the killer. You know, but they're not always, cases aren't always that simple. And back then there were so many players in terms of gangs and what was going on surrounding the murder of Tupac Shakur. that it was really hard to know. Plus, quite frankly, you're not going to get a lot of people to talk. It's just the way it is. You know, and or you just don't have a lot of witnesses. And the way it went down, I don't know, it just seemed to me, you know, from the outside looking in, it seemed to me at the time, man, they got to have a bunch of witnesses. There's got to be a ton of evidence here. And it took this long to get to this point.
1: Yeah, I just thought it was interesting, though, what the lawyer said. It was like, wow. All right.
4: Yeah.
1: You ready?
4: All right.
1: Let's hit all the stuff.
4: Oh, all right.
1: No matter what you think about the president's oil deal with Venezuela, whether the Pentagon or the United States should be taking penny warrant equity into a foreign company. And it was interesting because you didn't hear a lot of Republicans in Congress talk about it yesterday.
4: No, you didn't.
1: You didn't hear a lot of Republicans jumping on board because there is a certain uncomfortable feeling with Republicans when you start talking about the Pentagon is going to control the distribution of oil from Venezuela and will be the actual department that has equity. Now, a lot of legal people are saying we have no idea whether this is even legal or not. But the fact is, it's not going to have the immediate impact. It's not going to fill the oil reserve in Trump's term.
4: No.
1: It may not have the oil to fill it for 10 years.
4: Right.
1: This is all about potential. It's not oil that's ready to go. So the president was out there saying, if he's trying to promote the fact that we're going to fill the strategic reserve when this oil is ready, we have a problem with defense in this country because that thing needs to be filled up ASAP.
4: Yeah. Yeah.
1: It's lowest level since 1980. There's no reason to have it. With the money, you know, when you see that, there's a legit question here. And it's not because I agree that national defense is the number one responsibility of the federal government. Number two, even though you look at how big our national defense bill is, it's still smaller compared to the overall budget than it's been probably since World War II.
4: Yeah. Yeah.
1: And it keeps going down as a percentage. We still spend a lot, but it's in entitlements. Oh, and I had to do it again over the weekend. They got to stop this. They keep saying that Social Security is an entitlement. It's not an entitlement. This comes up. I've been talking about this, what, for two decades, three decades? Maybe since the Tupac Shakur killing murder. Because it still comes up on social media and all the people respond going, you're right. It's not an entitlement. It's not an entitlement. You paid and therefore you're entitled to it. So it's not an entitlement. That's why it's an entitlement.
4: Mm-hmm.
1: You just made the argument.
4: Yeah.
1: Right. It's not an entitlement because I'm entitled to get it. And this is where you say people don't even think anymore. They don't even think.
4: Yeah.
1: And right. I had to explain to the person, no, it's an entitlement because you put into it. When they call welfare an entitlement program, it should not be called an entitlement program. That's where the mistake is.
4: Yeah, and they also blended it in with the idea of the entitlement mentality.
1: Right.
4: Which built for years, and we've been talking about this for decades.
1: Yes.
4: That there's a difference. If you pay into it, then you are entitled to the benefits of it.
1: Right, and that's the entire concept of it. But the entitlement programs are just, you know, dwarfing everything else. Mm-hmm. In the federal budget. So, I believe they need to do more. But when, you know, you look at the fact that he's asking for $1.5 trillion, not going to get that amount in all likelihood, but he's asking for that. And then you just say, what are we doing with all the money? How are we allocating the money? How come you would think, frankly, a lot of people were surprised, you know, when they start talking about, you know, you hear the leaks that are coming down that, you know, we're not prepared for a long war in Iran. Why not with the money that we spend? What are we spending it on?
4: Mm-hmm.
1: Right. And can you get serious people in Congress actually to look at the Pentagon and say the procurement process is screwed up, where we're focusing is screwed up, we shouldn't be doing this, we shouldn't be doing that, because you have such a reactionary political table right now.
4: Yeah.
1: Everything is reactionary.
4: Yeah.
1: Completely reactionary. People just go bonkers about something without any knowledge whatsoever, including people in Congress. And that's, to me, the scary part. Where are the people that are actually in the government trying to get things actually done?
4: Yeah, well, it's, and you know, it's been this slow roll, and this is a part of the great concern of the Republicans becoming less conservative and moving further left, that over the years, you know, there's been this whittling away of the national defense budget, you know, and there has to be a priority. It's the number one role of the federal government. There has to be a priority here. And if we got into the situation in Iran, and there is a concern on inventory, defense inventory, at this point, you know, I saw something from Politico, and it's Politico. But basically, the Republicans have become really disenchanted with Trump's, I think they use the word blunder, on Iran. You know, and my concern, my overall concern would be, and we've talked about the messaging, have one message. We are doing everything every day to keep them from getting nuclear weapons. We have accomplished a lot. We're going to stay on that mission. That's going to be our mission. We're not going further than that on a day-to-day. We're not going to fill you in on day-to-day missions and what's going on. We're doing that. That will be our goal until we believe we've reached it, and you leave it at that. But aside from that, you know, there is the concern for, again, what we have available to us. So if, you know, the if you have Republican rank and file and Republicans in power on Capitol Hill that are becoming disenchanted with this whole thing, you know, my concern would be, all right, you know, we go back to Bush and Afghanistan or Iraq or whatever, the exit strategy. Well, it's not, in this case, wasn't necessarily exit strategy. It was regime change has to be a part of this, and you know it. And they've said from the beginning, oh, this isn't about regime change. Well, you killed the Ayatollah. You started by killing the Ayatollah.
1: And different levels and a significant portion of the
4: levels of
1: government.
4: And so, yeah, it's about regime change. But it's also about the messaging. And then you get this story that comes out that says, all right, we're kind of running short. How do you get from beginning that mission to, if that was accurate and true, to being short on defense mechanisms and equipment? I hope that's not the case. I hope that's not true. But it, either way, if you're not accomplishing the mission, if you don't accomplish this mission, it is going to be seen by history as a blunder. And it could have an impact here in a couple of months, 2 months and a few days for the midterms. That's not good.
1: We are Red Eye Radio.
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0: We are Red Eye Radio. He is Eric Carney, and I'm Gary McNamara. So it was really interesting because there wasn't really a lot. I mean, after all the hype of the Venezuela deal, sort of died yesterday.
1: Yeah.
0: It wasn't even much analysis on it.
2: Because there's not much to analyze because you don't know. You know, I saw in the Wall Street Journal the one story where one analyst was saying, hey, look, this could be on, you know, on an SPR level. This could be huge, especially with the big shale boom of what we have here in the States. But what you don't know is what we said yesterday. Who's going to be in control of Venezuela by the time this thing gets to the market?
0: Yeah, but for the SPR, you're talking at least 7 years is what I've seen the minimum number.
2: Yeah.
0: Before you could ever get access to the oil you would need.
2: Yeah, that's where it's going. That's the second part of what I just said. And that is, who's going to be in control then? What are the market prices going to be? And how do you get it from the ground
0: the SPR? I wasn't hitting what you were saying. I was hitting what he was saying.
2: Right. Yeah, and that's we were making the same point, basically. Yes.
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1: A group representing county superintendents tried to change California law to reduce the state superintendent's power over local school district finances, but lawmakers have rejected the idea. There was a fight in Sacramento over automated farm equipment.
8: The California legislature is mulling over a proposal to allow automated agricultural equipment to operate alongside human workers in the state. United Farm Workers Union says using unmanned farm equipment may pose a significant risk to the workers in the field, and it may force farm owners to cut jobs. The union says the legislation is being rushed through at the end of the session so farmers can cut costs and are urging the proposal be put on the shelf for now. I'm Jason Campadonia.
1: A new study indicates early social media use could lead preteens to experimentation with drugs and alcohol. That's the latest. I'm Bob Montague.
4: KABC Dependable Traffic. No.
9: Downtown, an accident at the 110 southbound after the 10. It's on the right shoulder. Griffith Park, there's a semi in an accident at the 134 westbound after the 5. Two left lanes are blocked. Long Beach, construction at the 710 northbound between Pico and Anaheim. The right lane's blocked there. Also construction in Paramount at the 91 westbound between Atlantic and Vermont. In San Pedro, we have that nightly closure at Vincent Thomas Bridge going westbound between Ferry and Harbor.
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Now, it's Red Eye Radio. Gary McNamara and Eric Harley talk about everything from politics to social issues and news of the day. Whether you're up late or you're just starting your day, welcome to the show.

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1: About what comes next will begin to ramp up considerably after the November election. It's a discussion likely to be impacting, and I can't, it stops there. It didn't print. There will be serious debate about the policy and about the direction of what the party is, said Vin Weber, a GOP strategist and former member of the House GOP leadership. The debate will center on whether the Trump revolution on a host of issues such as trade will live on with the GOP. Weber said Republicans have embraced tariffs in recent years because they, quote, respect Donald Trump as a negotiator, not because they've embraced the concept of tariffs generally. By the way, that's BS. They have not embraced tariffs because they respect Donald Trump as a negotiator. They embrace tariffs because it would have been politically damaging because Trump controlled the narrative on that.
2: Right.
1: He just controlled it on it, especially in the beginning when it all came. And we had warned the administration about it. We had talked about prices over and over again to the Republicans, and Republicans seem even now to have no concern about prices whatsoever. In fact, Trump's been out there saying, you know, aren't you willing to pay a little bit more, you know, to take out Iran or whatever? Might have been able to sell that at another time. You can't sell that now.
2: No.
1: Can't sell that to independents.
2: No.
1: You've got to get independents. You're trying to, I think, you know, keep your base going, but your base doesn't matter. It's what independents want. House Republicans, he said Republicans embrace Trump as a bold fighter who won't back down, but he said not everybody in the party is thrilled about some of Trump's policy positions, including tariffs and federal meddling in the private sector. It's something that we have said. You cannot stand up there. You cannot be J.D. Vance and President Trump and stand up there and say we're against socialism and we're against communism and then promote the federal government having equity and ownership in businesses.
2: Yeah. No.
1: And to point that out, people get angry at us. Sorry. Be angry at the people that are saying one thing and promoting the same thing.
2: Well,
1: that are criticizing one thing and promoting the exact same thing.
2: As they point out in the Wall Street Journal, basically the agreement announced Friday evening would transform the U.S. government from a broker of American oil investments in Venezuela to an investor itself. We talked about that yesterday.
1: Yeah.
2: We phrased it differently, but same thing. And that's the problem is, and then when you talk about ownership and AI, I have an asterisk that I'm willing to put up on the AI thing. And the reason is because AI is going to play a massive role in national defense. My concern there is how AI, when the government, you know, is using it for national defense, how it's going to be used in terms of monitoring the American people and privacy concerns and everything else that, you know, if AI decides it's going to break out of the sandbox and start doing its own surveillance, that kind of thing. There's a lot of concerns there, but that's kind of the, you know, I won't say down the road. It's almost a different topic in that regard. But I'm willing to listen. You have to make the case. No one's made the case so far. But the people need to know exactly how AI is going to be used. I mean, there's a lot
1: right,
2: of things.
1: But ownership of government, ownership of the business is not.
2: No, it's not necessary.
1: It's got nothing to do
2: only
1: with
2: contracts.
1: That's got nothing to do with what you're talking about.
2: It's only contracts. But I'm willing to put an asterisk there for someone to explain to me why ownership is better than a contract. Because I don't know that there's a path there.
1: Or regulation.
2: Yeah, well, regulation, but what I mean is they're going to use AI. The federal government is going to use AI as a part of national defense. The question is, will it be a government proprietary?

0: military AI, or will it be one from the private sector? It will likely be one from the private sector. So if we're talking about ownership, if you're saying we're going to fold this into national defense, well, why do you need ownership as opposed to a contract?
1: When you have in my, this is again the GOP strategist. This is somebody the GOP hires to tell them strategy, Vin Weber. In my view, much of the appeal of Trump to the Republican Party is that he was able to rouse the faithful against a movement to the radical left that we've experienced under Barack Obama. A senior Senate GOP aide who requested anonymity to discuss the behind-the-scenes discussion about what comes after Trump said the president will leave a massive void when he leaves the White House. Anybody that says there's going to be a conversation is right. Donald Trump is Donald Trump. There will never be another president like him, the aide said. I don't think the party knows what it wants yet. It's really hard for a lot of people to think about that. Donald Trump has been the leader of the Republican Party for a decade, and that's a long time in politics. Some Republicans are baffled by Trump's escalation of the trade war with Canada. And again, the whole ownership thing, equity in companies, equity in foreign companies. We don't even know whether that's legal yet. I haven't seen any type of legal briefs on that here
0: on the Venezuela thing.
1: At the moment. But when you are to give you an example, the whole thing on Lake America, Lake Ontario.
0: Yeah,
1: the response, you didn't see a lot of response from members of Congress on it.
0: Right,
1: what you saw was the influencers on social media and other political conservative, well, Republican pundits talk about the fact of, see how we got them? See how we got them? See how angry they are? See how they all jumped up and, you know, and they name stuff, so we can name stuff. This is what the Republican Party, this is what they view. When you think about the last 6 months, you tell me one thing that has been promoted by the at the same time laughed at and promoted as, we got the left on this one. We got the left. We're showing them now, and it's completely and totally meaningless.
0: Well, and that's it. It doesn't move a needle. It's not a motivator.
1: Right. It's not a motivator.
0: It's not a motivator
1: to get independence.
0: Nope.
1: And it's
0: a social media war.
1: That's what it was. It's a social media war. Next president's going to come in. It'll be back to Lake Ontario again. What about the Gulf of, what do I call it? The Gulf of Amaro. That's what I called it.
0: Amaro? Yeah.
1: Gulf of Amaro.
0: Right. I think we should just call it Trump Gulf.
1: The Gulf of Trump.
0: They were talking about the Trump RX and all this and Trump savings and stuff they're doing. And it's like, well, beyond the Trump years, are they going to continue to call them, you know, Trump RX on prescriptions, prescription drugs? And are they going to continue to call it Trump savings? I mean,
1: why not?
0: That's what it's called.
1: It's still Obamacare.
0: You guys may not want to call it. I did see this, by the way, in the response. And again, this is all just social media back and forth. It's not a needle mover for November or beyond.
1: Well,
0: I saw this response, and it was, or this story that said, the downloads for MapQuest have surged because they refuse to change the name of Lake Ontario. I'm like, really? Really?
1: Well, when you're down to, we showed them, look at their response. You know, they're angry about it. Therefore, we've won. When that's your political messaging in the second term of this president, and that's what you're looking at as a victory, you've got major problems. And it's not going to take independence away. And if I was a political consultant, this is what I would do. I voted for Trump 3 times. I want him to succeed. I wanted him to succeed. I want him to succeed. I want the Republican Party to succeed. You know, well, you're talking about the lesser of two evils. Maybe, but the big evil is Dr. Evil.
0: Yes.
1: It's really, really evil. I mean, it's actually evil. You may disagree on economic concepts with the Republicans or Trump, but the other side is bat soup crazy.
0: Yeah.
1: And so I don't want them to win. And so when Republicans and the president ignore prices as if it doesn't matter, especially following what Biden did on that, it's almost unforgivable politically.
0: Well, and then along with that is the salt in the wound that are all of these little Band-Aids. We're going to exempt over 200 food products. We're going to bring in for 90 days imported beef.
1: Yeah.
0: You know, I we had some, we went and met some of my in-laws for lunch in Central Texas over the weekend. And they were telling us they're all buying beef, like, directly. They'll buy a half cow, have it processed, and the whole thing comes out to about $5 a pound. I thought, well, $5 a pound? Oh, wait, you are saving money. Because I was looking at Walmart prices, like a pound of ground beef, $7.50. Mm-hmm. So, you know, I thought to myself, you know, people kind of find their own way to, or make sacrifices with a lot of families. And if you're doing these Band-Aids, it's like, yeah, but you're not helping, because it's akin to what they did with the COVID stuff. Oh, well, we'll send you money. We'll send you money. Now, there were some people, and we talked about them then, that were getting more money to stay home than they were in their job. But a lot of people that were getting money were going, well, you know what? This doesn't do the trick. Or the farmers, when we had tariffs in the first term of Trump, that were saying, we don't want the government checks. What we want is the reestablished trade routes. What we want is trade to get back to where it was. And so the thing is, when you throw in these Band-Aids on top of not, you know, working on pricing, focusing on pricing, and continuing with more tariffs. I mean, I don't know if we're going to have a trade partner in Canada, you know, for the rest of Trump's term. I don't know where it's going. But this is, you know, again, this is all part of people looking at this, because we look at it from outside Wonkville, right? We're not, you know, our listeners are very involved. They're very up to speed on everything that's going on. The average person comes home and says, oh my gosh, you know, they've been working all day and they're looking at this going, you know, this is what we're doing. We're doing the back and forth. We're doing the, I don't like this guy, he doesn't like me. And they don't care about the truth. They don't care about the details of it. They only care about what their, I was going to say checkbook. Nobody has a checkbook anymore. What their bank account actually shows and what they have to spend at the store, what's left to spend.
1: When the consultants for the Republican Party in this article are saying that the Republican Party is lost, they don't know where to go, that's because they have ignored the conservatives of the party.
0: Yeah.
1: That's why. And the conservatives feel like they have no place to go.
0: Right.
1: They look at that party and they say, you know, you're trying to sell us liberal economics on tariffs.
0: Yeah.
1: That if you make things more expensive, you'll make a better economy. Anybody who's gone through the debate on minimum wage, taxes, or anything knows that's not true. Any conservative knows it's not true. Now, you may do tariffs because somebody's involved in unfair trading practices. But with Trump, it got to be, I didn't like the conversation I had with her. Remember that one?
0: Oh, yeah.
1: Denmark or whatever? Right. You get a 10% more tariff.
0: Right.
1: We don't like your thing on this. We're going to use it here. And that's why the Supreme Court shut him down and probably will shut him down again if it ever gets to the point on the, you know, on the new tariffs, because Congress is the one that taxes, and tariffs are taxes. Mm-hmm. When the president said it really hurt him. When the president said that foreign countries pay it. Remember the blowback we got from our own listeners when we said, no, they don't. The companies and the consumer in the United States pays the vast majority of the tariffs.
0: And Secretary Bessent said it
1: the same
0: repeatedly.
1: Thing.
0: What right. we were saying, his own Treasury Secretary was saying it.
1: You can't lie to conservatives about economics.
0: You can't,
1: that's what the president did.
0: You can't change the math. You can't change the dynamics of how an economy works. Right. Because now what are we seeing? Well, they're writing checks to these importers because the importer paid the tax. But, and then Bessent himself even has to go further now and make excuses.
1: But then at the same time, as we know, okay, we're going to cut the 200 last December, 200 grocery products. So your prices will be cheaper because you care about having lower prices. So we're going to give you lower prices that we raised. So you admitted then, that was the admission then, with the beef. You admitted the same thing there. We're going to make a deal to allow foreign beef to come in.
0: To lower prices.
1: To lower prices, which will hurt the American jobs and the American beef manufacturers because they went nuts. And then on oil, he says, we're going to go and we're going to become part owner of a foreign oil company in a foreign country. We're going to get that oil at below market prices. Well, why aren't you boosting the American oil? What do you actually believe in economics? That's why the Republican Party and conservatives are going, we have no idea where this guy's going. He doesn't make sense.
0: Right.
1: He's covered 360 degrees of economics.
0: Right. Right.
1: We don't know where he's going.
0: Right.
1: That's why Republicans are confused.
0: The question mark.
1: Yep. We are Red Eye Radio.
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3: Extreme summer heat at times this growing season continues to impact crop conditions, according to USDA's final crop progress report for August. Meteorologist Brad Rippey, however, notes for the U.S. corn crop,
4: we have finally stabilized after several weeks of declining corn conditions. Steady this week at 57% good to excellent, 17% very poor to poor.
3: Some states in the Western Corn Belt continue to report significant very poor to poor conditions for their corn crop. Meanwhile, soybean conditions slid slightly week over week.
4: We're now seeing just 58% of the soybeans good to excellent, down 2 points from last week's 60%, 13% very poor to poor. That is up 1 point from last week's 12%.
3: And cotton crop conditions at the extreme ranges increased as of August 30th. I'm Rod Bain reporting for the U.S. Department of Agriculture in Washington, D.C.
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0: We are Red Eye Radio. He is Eric Cronin. I'm Gary McNamara. So when you look at this article on thehill.com about where the Republican Party is going, I think probably the most significant thing is economic.
1: Yeah.
0: And that's where you've split with conservatives here. Everything from J.D. Vance and the president promoting, as I said, equity in corporations and ownership in corporations, covering every side of tariffs, no consistency at all on that, promising more than you can deliver. And then the memorandum of understanding just killed him with his base.
1: Yeah.
0: Yep. For Iran. He's more on the right track now on that one, and I'm glad.

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1: KABC. A Honduran national living in L.A. arrested for illegally registering to vote. A U.S. attorney says he filed a fraudulent voter registration claiming to be a U.S. citizen. There's no evidence that he voted in any elections. L.A. County taking State Farm to court.
2: We need to step up and make sure that we are protecting consumers, that the residents of Los Angeles County know their county government has their back. And we're not going to stop fighting until they get every single cent that they deserve. The survivors of the Eaton and Palisades fires have been devastated in so many different ways, and they have had to fight unnecessarily to get the services that they deserve based on the premiums that they've been paying for years.
1: Prosecutors claim several suspected MS-13 gang members used the LA area mountains as their killing grounds. Five gang members accused of killing four people in remote areas. That's the latest. I'm Bob Montague.
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1: And he is Eric Carly, and I'm Gary McNamara. Where are the Republicans going for November? More on that coming up in just a minute.
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1: So, yeah, so I look at, if you want to know where the Republican Party is going and some of the challenges they face, I look at the, you know, again, at the whole Lake Ontario, Lake America thing. And, you know, I don't know how many times I saw on social media, isn't this what you voted for? This is what I voted for. You voted for the symbolic changing of an Iroquois Indian name that has absolutely nothing to do with Canada. Before Canada even existed, it was called Ontario. And because somebody has a response, you say, we've won because that person responded in a negative way to that. You're a Republican. The party that we thought was of conservative substance. And you feel that that is an incredible victory.
2: Oh, I remember the poll. It showed the concerns of Republicans and conservatives. Number one, the border. A close second, the economy. Number three, Lake Ontario.
1: Yeah. I mean, it's just, what it was, and you had some Republicans come on and say, this is just stupid. It's just stupid. But what I saw, and I think it was even on Newsmax, were like, well, look at all the things that the Democrats changed the names of, which we thought was stupid.
2: Yeah.
1: Yeah. Which we thought was wrong.
2: Right. Let's not behave like them.
1: But to sit there and claim that the major victory that you've received over the last few months is that the president, through an executive order, not through legislation, not through convincing people that what he wishes to do is right, but through an executive order, symbolically changes a name that has nothing to do with the country that he is insulting,
2: right,
1: and you view that as a victory, shows you where a significant portion of the Republican Party is today.
2: Right. Yeah.
1: You know, that was such a victory. But I was laughing the whole weekend. You know, see, I voted for this. Isn't this what? This is exactly what I voted for.
2: Mm-hmm.
1: Wow.
2: Yeah.
1: How the Republican Party has fallen from a party of conservative substance in economics and in the credibility of how economics works.
2: If you had told me in the months after the 24 election and into the first few months of President Trump's second term, that we'd be here by the midterm, I would have told you you're smoking weed.
1: Well, it's the same thing we said about the Memorandum of Understanding.
2: Mm-hmm.
1: If the president had said, we're going to go to war, and the Memorandum of Understanding, that's why that was such a horrible thing. And thank God that went away. And thank God they seem to be more on the track of economic pressure, because that was that killed the president's credibility with a significant portion of his base. They'd still vote for him like I would over the what else is out there. But the fact is, it really hurt him with independents. And it really doesn't matter whether the Republican Party has me or you.
2: Mm-hmm.
1: Because the the other choice is completely and totally unacceptable.
2: Mm-hmm.
1: Independents will vote for that other choice.
2: Mm-hmm.
1: And you're seeing it, you know, I look at one of the problems with the Republican Party. Once you chose, look at the state of Texas. Once you chose Paxton, you should be supporting him.
2: Right.
1: Well, he's lazy. Well, I don't care. It's what the party wants. You support him with money. You saw Kennedy. Nah, we're not going to give him any money.
2: Yeah, right.
1: Well, the president may. He's got $350 million or whatever it is, you know, for himself, which he doesn't need. He can spend it, you know, he can give it to. Now, that's not going to happen probably because even though he endorses him, he's not going to spend money on him because it's his money. If that's in any reality true, well, then you ought to be defeated.
2: Well, it's are you in it to win it or not?
1: And I'm not a huge fan of Paxton.
2: Yeah, if again,
1: I'm not a huge fan at all. Well, and so
2: and
1: I don't think he's the best candidate, but that's who your party chose.
2: And you know, you look at Cornyn. You know, Sleepy Cornyn was becoming more and more the new Susan Collins, even though 95% of the time he was voting for Trump, the hesitation and the and lack of conviction was growing. And I didn't want that to be the future of my representation.
1: I guess my point on all this is it's not a party of ideology anymore and of beliefs.
2: No.
1: It is in part. There's still the part of that belief, but it's not as much of a party as ideology and belief and core values. It's turning into tribal. It's turning into tribal and little symbolic victories.
2: Yeah.
1: Oh, look at the response we got from this person in Canada who says we're going to call it Lake Ontario. We win, we win, we win, we win.
2: Mm-hmm.
1: My God, that's where the Republican Party is now. That the president with, you know, can just, you know, executive order, he can change the name and the maps have to, you know, the United States government has to abide by that.
2: Mm-hmm.
1: They view that as this incredible victory that, you know, this shows that America now is supreme and the Republican Party. My God, what the hell happened to the Republican Party?
2: Yeah.
1: What the hell happened?
2: Well, you know, it's been slowly moving that direction.
1: Yeah, we knew.
2: Over the years, and I guess it was inevitable. I was hoping it would happen after I retired. 20 years from now. 30 years from now. That we get to that. I don't know if it's a threshold or not, because I don't know how much further left they can go. It might be a lot more further left.
1: Yeah, it could be. You know, but I don't see, you know, I look out there and you say, who is the conservative leader when you look at for president out there? Certainly with J.D. Vance's and the problems he has, which is also the belief, oh my gosh, you know, again, in government involvement in the economy.
2: Yeah.
1: Where he, you know, where he agrees with Trump on the equity in AI and everything else and large corporations. When you see the populism, you know, the liberal populism of a Josh Hawley, you know, I think the only thing that kept that, remember, because Trump endorsed it for a short time, the 10% on credit card rates.
2: Right. Yeah.
1: Why didn't Trump go along with that? Why didn't Republicans jump on it? Because people are using their credit. They've been using their credit to keep the economy going. If you make it 10%, you're going to have credit card companies cancel 20 million credit cards.
2: Yeah.
1: They're afraid it'll hurt the economy.
2: Right.
1: But they're out there saying price controls are good for credit.
2: Yeah.
1: Unless it affects people purchasing, which of course it will. Why? Because you can't control, you can manipulate an economy. You cannot control economics, which is how people respond to incentive. And for some reason, and we dealt with this in 2016, where people said, well, you don't understand. Trump is a business person. Mm-hmm. He can run the economy. Mm-hmm. No, he can't. Stop it.
2: Well,
1: he can't. Now, there's not any person, one person who can manage the U.S. economy to success. Unless you talk about incentive, unless you push through, you know, growth policies of lower taxes, less regulations, which the president has done in the past with regulations, and he is solely responsible. It shows he does understand economics. Why he doesn't on other areas, I don't know. Because you can never get a president to tell you what they believe in economics. You couldn't get Obama to do it. You couldn't get Bush to do it. You certainly can't get Trump to do it. Ask him, well, tell me, how do you think the whole thing works? You know more about how we believe how economics works than any president in my lifetime.
2: Mm-hmm. Yeah.
1: And even Reagan, because remember, it was Reagan was very hesitant about lowering taxes the way he did. It was mm-hmm. Jack Kemp mm-hmm. that really was the one who pushed him over, and he was very wary of that.
2: Right. Yeah.
1: And so, you know, you look at it and it's like, wow. You know, that the Republican Party is lost, according to this article, and the people inside, they don't know where to go. I understand why. When you abandon the things, the values that you have held and the reality of economics, when you say to hell with it, we're just going to pretend other things work, this is what's going to happen to your party.
2: Yeah. Yep. Yeah, this is where it goes.
1: We're going to be involved like Democrat. Let's do, hey, pretend economics is working for them. Let's do pretend economics ourselves.
2: Well, and that's the thing, you know, it gets back to the populace, what the populace have been saying for decades, really. And that is, well, the two parties, there's no difference. More and more. I mean, there are. Break it down. Well, there are real differences.
1: Well, because the Democrat Party has moved way further left than the Republican Party.
2: Exactly.
1: Well, I don't know, but the Republican Party from where they were, okay, nah, the Democrats have moved further left because they've gone
2: they've
1: insane.
2: Moved further left.
1: You can't get more left than insanity.
2: The Republicans have a few more steps to go to meet the DSA level.
1: Well, you know something? The Democrats have actually moved so far left, they've now viewed to what was viewed as the far right, anti-Semitism, racism of identity politics, misogyny.
2: Yeah.
1: So the stereotype of what the far right is what the far left has now become.
2: Yes.
1: They've embraced the insane left and the insane right at the same time.
2: Yes. Yeah. And it's, you know, it's not a conundrum because it's easy to figure out. This is not a situation where you don't know what to do. True conservatives know what to do.
1: Is there the political will to do so?
2: Well, is there the political will and how many Republicans who are running for and eventually get into office are actually true conservatives? It wasn't too long ago we did the head count. We got up to 3/4 of 1 in the you know, we were breaking it down based on issues. But if the party's going that direction, you know, you can have your Freedom Caucus all day long. But what's actually getting done in the end?
1: Well, they're going to update it. It's going to be the semi-Freedom Caucus.
2: Yeah.
1: The Enos Cantor
2: some
1: Freedom
2: Freedoms Office. Caucus. Freedoms at times caucus.
1: Yeah.
2: You know, because, again, as you move further and further left, you start entertaining the idea of, all right, we're going to change this. You know, the president with his health initiative on basically setting up a government prescription thing, a Trump RX and that kind of thing, and other initiatives. Those are, you know, it's if you're saying, all right, we're going to pay direct. We're not going to pay the middleman. We're not going to pay, you know, all these pharmacy kickback industries. We're not going to pay any of that. We're going to pay direct, basically, so that the consumer gets, if you're going to spend government money, the consumer gets the benefit of that. Okay, you get people's ears with something like that. But it really didn't make a lot of noise yesterday. Fox News was the only one that had it.
1: It doesn't make noise until it affects people in their daily life.
2: That's the thing.
1: On economics.
2: Well, and you have to be at the point of truly rolling it out.
1: Yeah. Yep.
2: So until you're at that point, you don't get the benefit.
1: We are Red Eye Radio.
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0: We are Red Radio. He's Eric Carlin. I'm Gary McNamara. Listener wrote us, you guys keep saying that you don't know what happened to the Republican Party. I believe the future as a Republican Party is J.D. Vance or Ramaswamy. They're both friends, both businessmen, so it might be both of them. We never said we did not know what happened to the Republican Party.
1: In fact, we talked about how we've been talking about them going left for years.
0: We've been
1: watching this.
0: Yes, exactly.
1: That's actually the whole point that we've been making.
0: And Ramaswamy disagrees with what J.D. Vance, I'm going to tell you right now, what he's been talking about, equity and ownership in companies. Ramaswamy does not believe that.
1: Right.
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10: The Supreme Court is giving the green light to President Trump's White House ballroom. The high court ruled 5-4 Monday to grant Trump's emergency request to block a lower court ruling that would have halted construction. The ruling all but assures Trump will be able to complete the project by the end of his term before any of the challenges are resolved. In his dissent, joining liberals on the court, Chief Justice John Roberts wrote that the construction was likely illegal. Transportation Secretary Sean Duffy says more than 100 trucking schools are being shut down over fraud concerns. More from Tammy Trujillo.
11: Speaking in Detroit on Monday, Duffy said some schools were found to have testers who weren't certified. This comes as the Department of Transportation has cracked down on truck drivers who don't speak English. Duffy noted that more than 2,000 drivers who don't speak English were able to get licenses. He said since the crackdown has started, fraud is down and wages for truck drivers are going up. I'm Tammy Trujillo.
10: President Trump claims communities that don't want AI data centers will end up being backwards and poor. His choice of words. More from Matt Mattinson.
12: Trump posted on Truth Social that communities must let data reign if they want lower taxes and more jobs. Recent polling shows Americans are more opposed to data centers in their neighborhoods. A Fox News survey found that 7 in 10 Americans are against construction of an AI data center in their area. That included 60% of Republicans and 76% of Democrats.
10: New York Democratic Congresswoman Alexandria Ocasio-Cortez was asked about the president's comments, and she suggested that they build an AI center in Mar-a-Lago. Tim Cook is reflecting on his time at Apple as he steps down today in his final memo as CEO to the company. On Monday, Cook praised Apple employees, saying, "The truth is, whatever there is to say about my success, I know it's all because of you." I'm Michael Kastner. An FCC commissioner says President Trump's threat to report NBC News reporter Kristen Welker is dangerous. More from Chris Caraggio.
13: Trump said the FCC could investigate Welker after she said Trump-endorsed candidates have received mixed results in the midterm primary races. Ana Gomez, a Democratic commissioner for the FCC, wrote on X, "As I've said many times, the FCC has no authority to punish journalists this administration doesn't like." She continued to say that threatening press freedom undermines democracy. I'm Chris Caraggio.
10: The Florida Department of Transportation is giving local law enforcement 1 month to remove its license plate reading Flock cameras because of abuse and privacy concerns. Speaking in Jacksonville on Monday, Republican Governor Ron DeSantis said using cameras on toll roads for catching criminals is one thing, but they can be abused.
14: What we don't want in the state of Florida is to have a digital AI surveillance state where everything we're doing is being tracked at all times.
10: Florida's Department of Transportation says it will not issue any new permits for the Flock cameras. The final 6 whales from Marineland in Canada were transported on Monday. More from Bree Tennis.
15: No small feat, as each whale weighs about 4,000 pounds and required water transport using custom whale carriers, modified planes, and trucks. At an estimated cost between $10 and $20 million, paid mostly by the Canadian government, but necessary, as Marineland had considered euthanasia. In all, 30 beluga whales and 4 dolphins were relocated to 4 mammal parks. There was one casualty. A 23-year-old female beluga named Pikachu died shortly after arriving in Chicago.
10: And the man accused of killing conservative activist Charlie Kirk is asking a Utah court to keep cameras out of his preliminary hearing over fears they could taint a future jury pool. I'm Michael Kastner.
16: Here is the news. KABC.
17: California lawmakers approved the California Indian Freedom Act. It will give Native American tribes more say over what gets built on state land and protect their access to sacred sites and ceremonies. Napa Valley wine growers are facing some troubled times.
18: About half of California wineries aren't making a profit, and the industry lost over $1 billion last year. That's according to Silicon Valley Bank's 2026 wine industry report. Sales and tasting room visits are down, and fewer people, especially younger ones, are drinking wine. On top of industry-wide challenges, many farmers in Northern California say they're facing financial trouble because of new state rules about groundwater use. I'm Dina Kodiak.
17: California schools this year adjusting to a Supreme Court ruling that permits parents to withdraw their children from lessons that clash with their religious beliefs. That's the latest. I'm Bob Montague.
9: 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Now.
19: In Alhambra, we have a crash at the 10 eastbound at Fremont. It's in the left lane. Also downtown, an accident at the 110 southbound after the 10. In Glendale, there's a crash at the 134 westbound after the 5. The 3 right lanes are blocked and traffic's heavy from Pacific. And a serious accident in Long Beach at the 710 northbound between Long Beach Boulevard and the 91. All lanes are blocked right now and traffic's backed up to Del Amo. It's about a 15-minute delay at the moment.
9: Meanwhile, in California,
20: I hope teachers can get all the abortion vacations they want. On those national holidays, is Planned Parenthood even open?
21: Grok says California has some of the most expansive abortion access in the United States. You can pretty much get one anywhere but the airport.
20: Unless they want to convert one of those lactation lounges.
9: Shining a spotlight on the insane asylum that is
0: modern day California. John and Randy, noon to 3 on KABC. Keep your eyes on the road. And your ears tuned.

0: This is America in the Morning from Westwood One. Good morning, I'm John Trout. It's Tuesday, September 1st, 2026. Here's what's coming up on America in the Morning.
1: President Trump threatens to hit Iran hard in retaliation for Iran's targeting of U.S. forces in two key Middle East ally nations. I'm John Stolness in Washington.
2: A temporary win for President Trump related to the White House ballroom.
3: It's going to be the greatest of its kind.
2: I'm Clayton Nettle.
4: A deadly stabbing in Times Square. One victim is dead, another is critically injured, and police fatally shot the suspect. I'm Sue Aller.
0: Flash flooding sends hikers in the Grand Canyon running for their lives. Julie Walker has details.
5: Jurors in the Lindsey Clancy trial have ended a third day of deliberating without a verdict. I'm Lisa Dwyer.
0: In business, Wall Street melted down over Sunday's U.S. attack against Iran, and the Army Secretary hands in his resignation. We'll explain. All ahead on America in the Morning. It's 7 past. After the Islamic Republic of Iran unsuccessfully

0: 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It's E40 plus DJ Quick and Mac 10. 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
3: This with Iran as a way to force them back to the negotiating table. Treasury Secretary Scott Bessent said the plan is working.
4: They're in shock at the state of their economy. And, you know, we're seeing gas lines. Could you imagine a country in the world with the third largest amount of energy resources has to import gasoline?
3: An AI-generated video was posted Sunday appearing to show the U.S. military had attacked Karg Island. The U.S. military has not attacked the island. John Stolness, Washington.
5: Two people, including a chiropractor from Texas, are confirmed dead, and the search continues in the Grand Canyon following flash flooding that came without warning. Correspondent Julie Walker reports on just how fast the situation can turn from peaceful hiking to a race for your life.
6: Dealing with areas that are in canyons, and when you get just stronger storms that come through and can drop heavy rainfall, that can very quickly create dangerous situations. We had, you know, a few storms go over the Grand Canyon, and it created a saturated environment. And then just a stronger storm was able to create even more rainfall. So it just led to a more hazardous flash flooding.
7: Hiker Dan Evans was at Bright Angel Campground in the Grand Canyon Saturday when deadly flash floods from a monsoon hit.
8: And I could see about 5 to 6 inches of water flowing around my tent. The whole campsite just flooded. There was just nowhere for the water to go.
7: He and others began the dangerous hike out. Some were able to pack up. Others fled with the clothes on their backs.
8: I'm just keeping my eyes upstream, just praying that a wall of water isn't coming towards us. You know, we had just seen, everyone had just seen the videos of the Nepal floods.
7: Evan says as they were crossing a bridge, the Colorado River was raging beneath them.
8: The Colorado River was just a mass of logs, moving water. We saw a shelter flow down the river. I've never seen anything like it. It was just incredible. And yeah, crossing that bridge, there was also a fear for lightning. There was a lot of lightning at the time, and we're standing on a metal bridge going back and forth. So yeah, just everything about the situation was frightening. There was a literal cabin floating down the river.
7: Rangers had to evacuate hikers by helicopter.
8: It was like you see in the movies. She's like, are you ready to go? Are you okay? And they put her hand on my back and ran me over to the helicopter and threw me in there.
7: Rescuers are still searching for several missing hikers while confirming two deaths. I'm Julie Walker.
5: 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Construction resumes again on the White House ballroom. That and more when America in the Morning returns after these messages.
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6: Welcome back. You're with America in the Morning. A major storm headed for Texas. Here's AccuWeather.com meteorologist Matt Rendy.
7: Tropical storm Edward formed in the Gulf of America this past evening and continues on a path toward the coast. AccuWeather hurricane experts are saying it will strengthen during the morning before making landfall around the Texas and Louisiana border this afternoon. This could lead to wind gusts up to 60 miles per hour near the center of the system. Edward will also produce 1 to 2 inches along the Louisiana coast this morning, then intensify this afternoon into tonight as it moves inland. The heaviest area of rainfall will be 8 to 12 inches with an AccuWeather local storm max of 20 inches, and this could cause some significant flooding. The rest of the southeast will be largely dry, though some afternoon storms will form near the coast. Some heavier storms can form again in Florida. Areas away from the coast will be hot with highs well into the 90s and even a few 100s. Outside of Edward, it is going to remain hot with sunshine across the south central U.S. with plenty of sunshine. Heat will expand into the southern Great Lakes, into the Tennessee Valley and Middle Atlantic. Highs will move into the 90s. For the rest of the Great Lakes, it's going to be stormy again with some scattered afternoon thunderstorms through Wisconsin into Michigan, but heavier storms will develop from New York into Pennsylvania and then continue eastward into New Jersey, southward to Maryland, where there can be flash flooding, hail, and damaging winds. Scattered afternoon thunderstorms will also form over the southwest from Arizona into New Mexico and then northward through Wyoming into Idaho and Montana. Few more storms will extend eastward to South Dakota, Nebraska, and Iowa. That's the weather across America. Philadelphia, Pennsylvania will be hot with sunshine and a gusty afternoon thunderstorm with a high of 91. Portland, Oregon will be cooler with breaks of sunshine and a high of 71. That's the nation's weather. I'm AccuWeather.com meteorologist Matt Rindy.
6: 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There was chaos in the heart of Midtown Manhattan when a woman stabbed two people in Times Square before she lunged at officers, weapon in hand. Sue Aller reports from New York.
8: Five people were hospitalized, including two police officers. Police Commissioner Jessica Tisch says 49-year-old Pamela Cisneros of Queens allegedly stabbed a man who had just exited the subway. That man is in critical condition. She then moved up 7th Avenue and stabbed and killed a 32-year-old woman. Tisch says Cisneros ignored officers' commands to drop the knives.
9: During the encounter, she told the officers, quote, "I'm not dropping anything. I would rather kill both of you." She repeated, "I will kill you."
8: Officers used tasers, but they were ineffective. Two officers then opened fire, killing Cisneros. Tisch says she had no arrest history, but did have documented mental health incidents with the NYPD in 2018 and 2019. Mayor Zoran Mamdani.
10: I want to thank the NYPD officers who stepped in and prevented a horrific attack from becoming even worse.
8: An internal investigation is underway, and officials say body camera footage will be released. In New York, I'm Sue Aller.
6: Construction on the White House ballroom can legally continue now after a split decision by the U.S. Supreme Court Monday. Correspondent Clayton Neville has a follow-up.
11: In a 5-4 ruling by the U.S. High Court, a lower court ruling that temporarily stopped construction of President Trump's White House ballroom is overturned, essentially allowing construction to continue. It's a temporary win for the president as the legal process continues to play out.
12: It's going to be the greatest of its kind anywhere that's ever been built, and it's something that presidents have wanted to be built for over 150 years.
11: He calls the East Room, where events are currently held at the White House, tiny, and touts the 90,000-square-foot project.
12: The military is being taken care of because of the military component for drones and for missiles and for bulletproof glass and for all of the things that you've needed. The military's wanted this done for 100 years.
11: The ruling found that the National Trust for Historic Preservation, which sued to block the ballroom's construction, didn't have legal standing to challenge the project. The actual legality of the project itself was not ruled on, and Chief Justice John Roberts dissented, arguing the construction is, quote, likely unlawful. The initial ruling by a federal judge in March ordered the construction to be stopped unless Congress approved the project, citing that no statute grants the president authority to move forward. I'm Clayton Neville.
6: 19 after. U.S. attacks on missile positions in Iran takes its toll on the stock markets when America in the Morning continues after these messages.
13: I love days like these at the pool, but my moderate to severe plaque psoriasis can sometimes take me out of the moment. 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
6: A jump in oil prices after renewed hostilities in the Iran war is pushing bond yields higher, and mortgage rates are following suit. The average rate on the 30-year fixed loan jumped 6 basis points Monday, 6.87%, according to Mortgage News Daily. That's the highest level since June 2025. It's now up 12 basis points since Thursday and has risen more than 30 basis points in the last 2 months. As noted by CNBC, this comes on top of higher home prices, which seem to now be accelerating in some parts of the country due to lean supply. Wall Street suffers on the last day of August, pulled down by the U.S. attack on a missile position in Iran and the Iranian response by attacking a U.S. base in Jordan. That caused the 10-year Treasury yield to hit 4.75%, its highest level since last September, and also caused a barrel of oil to surpass $90. There are also concerns that the Fed may have no choice but to increase interest rates at their next meeting this month. Today's the first day of trading for the month of September. Damian Troisi has details from Wall Street.
18: I'm Damian Troisi, and this is the AP Markets Report. Stocks fell on Wall Street Monday. The S&P 500 index fell 0.3%. The Dow fell 374 points, or 0.7%. The Nasdaq Composite fell 0.1%. Still, all three indexes closed with gains for the month of August. Rising oil prices weighed down the broader market. The price of oil jumped following the U.S. attack over the weekend on Iranian sites in the Strait of Hormuz. The war has curtailed traffic in the Strait of Hormuz, which accounts for about 20% of the world's oil shipments. Higher energy prices because of the war have fueled already stubbornly high inflation. Energy stocks did gain ground, including ExxonMobil and Chevron. Damian Troisi, New York.
6: 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Well, Orlando, Florida tops the list, followed by Miami and then Tampa. The city cited for tax minimization and good opportunities for retirees to continue paid work for extra income. 24 after. Army secretary resigns. Details when America in the Morning continues after these messages.
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6: It's 26 after. Welcome back. You're with America in the Morning. Army Secretary Dan Driscoll has submitted his resignation to President Trump after clashing with Defense Secretary Pete Hegseth. Fox News is reporting that Driscoll had raised concerns with the administration about the Army's transformation and readiness, including his belief that the President's Secretary of War had hindered those efforts, and that Driscoll brought up concerns with the administration surrounding Army readiness and Hegseth's blocking those efforts, specifically by firing the generals responsible for Army readiness. The resignation remains pending and has not been accepted by the White House. The jury continues its deliberations, and there is still no verdict in the Lindsey Clancy trial. Lisa Dwyer reports.
0: Jurors in the Lindsey Clancy trial have ended a third day of deliberating without a verdict on whether the Massachusetts woman is criminally responsible for killing her three children in 2023. Clancy, a former nurse, does not deny strangling her children, but claims postpartum psychosis led to her actions. Prosecutors argue she knew what she was doing. The jury could find her guilty of murder or manslaughter, or acquit her if they believe psychiatric problems were to blame.
1: I think it's the social implications of it. I think it's strikes a chord with many, many people. It strikes a chord with, I think, obviously, women, because it's atrocious.
0: Her sentence could range from life in prison to confinement in a mental health facility. I'm Lisa Dwyer.
6: America in the Morning for Tuesday, September 1st, 2026 is produced by Jeff McKay. I'm John Trout. This is Westwood One.
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31: Police investigating after thieves burglarized a grocery store during another street takeover in South L.A. At least 20 people broke into a store. Employees fled to the second floor for safety. 17-year-old girl facing murder charges more than 3 months after the mass shooting in San Diego.
32: The girl's been charged as an adult. Three counts of murder and a count of conspiracy. Forsyth County District Attorney Jim O'Neill says she recorded the live stream of the attack at the Islamic Center of San Diego May 18th, then shared it, along with the manifesto of the two teenage shooters who eventually killed themselves.
33: A person may be guilty of a crime, although he or she personally does not do any of the acts necessary to constitute the crime.
32: I'm Jack Cronin.
31: A Southern California man who has a history of arrests for sniffing women's rear ends in public has been arrested again. That's the latest. I'm Bob Montague.
34: One of the things I love most about Southern California is discovering communities that are doing things the right way. And Montebello is one of those places. So when you're looking for a great place to live, raise a family, start a business, or simply visit and explore, Montebello is a city worth getting to know.
26: Good evening, and thank you for joining us tonight. 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
27: What?
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27: Is it local news?
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35: The
3: Bruins kick off the 2026 season. And the Bob Chesney era. 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
6: This is America in the Morning from Westwood One. Coming up this half hour,
8: the state of Texas preparing for impact.
9: The most intense rainfall.
8: I'm Clayton Neville.
10: Pay, but also changes to special education. The sticking points in contract docs for public school teachers in Seattle. I'm Rich Johnson.
11: President Trump continues teasing another White House run. Sagar Meghani, Washington.
12: A 17-year-old girl from North Carolina has been charged for allegedly aiding and abetting a shooting at a San Diego mosque.
33: That person is guilty of the crime.
12: I'm Jennifer King.
13: Citizens strike out against flock cameras. I'm the new old tech guy, Chuck Palm.
14: Dale Sanders has reclaimed his record as the oldest hiker to complete the Appalachian Trail. And Lisa Dwyer.
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0: America in the Morning continues. Storm watch along the Texas coast. Here's AccuWeather.com meteorologist Matt Rendy.
1: Tropical storm Edward formed in the Gulf of America this past evening, and it continues on a path toward the coast near Texas and Louisiana. AccuWeather hurricane experts are saying it will strengthen during the morning before making landfall around the Texas-Louisiana border early this afternoon. Edward will produce 1 to 2 inches along the Louisiana coast this morning and then intensify this afternoon into tonight as it moves inland. The heaviest area of rain will be 8 to 12 inches with an AccuWeather local storm max of 20 inches in eastern Texas. This could cause significant flooding. And as the storm makes landfall, there could also be wind gusts up to 60 miles per hour near the center of the storm. The rest of the southeast will be largely dry with some afternoon thunderstorms forming near the coast, maybe some heavier storms again in Florida, and areas away from the coast will be hot with highs well into the 90s and even a few 100s. Outside of Edward, it is also going to remain hot with sunshine in the south central U.S., and that heat and sun will also expand through the southern Great Lakes into the Tennessee Valley and Middle Atlantic. Highs again well into the 90s with several 100s. And then farther west, we'll have scattered afternoon thunderstorms forming over the southwest from Arizona to New Mexico and then northward to Wyoming into Montana and Idaho. A few of the storms will also extend eastward into South Dakota, Nebraska, and Iowa. Meanwhile, the west will be largely dry today, though we do have a storm moving onshore late with some showers forming along the coast in the northwest, and then a steadier rain will develop on the northwest coast tonight. For the Great Lakes, we'll have some stormy weather with some scattered afternoon thunderstorms in Wisconsin and Michigan, and then heavier storms from New York into Pennsylvania southward to Maryland. That's the nation's weather. I'm AccuWeather.com meteorologist Matt Rendy.
0: 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Far from a Category 5 hurricane, but it will have destructive power. Texas is bracing for a tropical storm as it churns toward the state's Gulf Coast. Flash flooding and high winds remain a threat. With the latest from the Lone Star State, here's Clayton Neville.
2: The National Weather Service has issued a tropical storm and flood warning for the Houston and Galveston areas as Texas prepares for impact.
3: Landfall is expected Tuesday afternoon near Chambers and Jefferson counties. At the time of landfall, we expect 60 mile per hour winds, and we expect a storm surge of 2 to 4 feet in Chambers and Jefferson counties.
2: Texas Governor Greg Abbott says that the state's coordinating with emergency responders and with electric power providers.
3: The biggest problem we expect out of the storm at this moment in time is flooding. Some local rainfall may be as high as 10 to 15 inches. Some could be 3 to 4 inches per hour.
2: The Houston area expected to get as much as 9 inches of rain.
3: The most intense rainfall is expected to be in and around Harris County area. We should see some rivers rise, including the San Jacinto, Trinity, and Neches rivers. However, it's too early to determine whether or not the waters driving through those rivers would pose any imminent danger. That said, it's just common sense to the public to watch for rising waters and rivers and the harm that it can cause you.
2: Bolivar, Crystal Beach, and High Island have been placed under a tropical storm warning by the Weather Service because the storm poses a threat to life and property in those areas. Weather experts believe rainfall rates could exceed 3 to 4 inches per hour at times in the heaviest downpours, which could lead to serious flash flooding, especially in urban and vulnerable areas. Texans being asked to stay off the roads at night especially, and in the heavy rain. First responders urging residents to be prepared for potential power outages. In Texas, I'm Clayton Neville.
0: The clock is ticking in contract talks between public school teachers in Seattle and the district, but classes won't start on schedule unless both sides agree on a new deal. The latest from correspondent Rich Johnson from Seattle.
4: Last week, teachers approved by 90% a strike authorization.
5: I think we need to have a contract. It needs to be a fair contract.
4: Fifth grade teacher John Shaw is among the 6,000 teachers, counselors, aides, and other staff seeking higher wages. But the big sticking point is the Seattle district's plan to restructure special education. The district says it wants to lower teacher caseloads and expand services. Shaw isn't buying it.
5: Everyone I've talked to who's looked at the district's proposal thinks that their proposal as it stands now will exacerbate that problem, makes pressure greater on not only the teachers, but also on the student.
4: His comments courtesy of KOMO. Bargaining got heated enough over the weekend that union negotiators walked out. But that was then. As for now,
6: there's a mediator in the building, there's a union, there is a district. We're all continuing to meet.
4: Seattle Public Schools Superintendent Ben Schuldiner told reporters Monday afternoon the talks are back on with the help of a mediator.
6: Because they're a third party, because they don't work for us and they don't work for the unions, they're part of PERC, right? PERC sends the person. There's just a sense of like, this can be very, very helpful.
4: Schuldiner referring to the Public Employment Relations Committee, which is supplying the mediator. The union strike deadline is midnight tonight. Otherwise, many of the parents of about 50,000 students will be scrambling for help as their kids stay home. I'm Rich Johnson in Seattle.
0: Despite the war with Iran, trade troubles with Canada, and the midterm elections 2 months away, President Trump is still hinting at a 2028 White House run, but also suggesting it will not happen. Sorting it all out, Washington correspondent Sagar Magani.
7: President Trump continues teasing another White House run, while also hinting it may not happen.
8: Are you serious about taking a third term?
9: Everybody asks me that question, and you know that the law is very strong on that. I'd love to run, but the law is very strong. I get asked by everyone. Well, even tonight, they're screaming at the event, 2028. Now, everybody wants me to do it.
7: The Constitution bans him from trying again, and the president acknowledges the law's not on his side. Still,
10: in 2.5 years, you may have a different president. May.
7: That was last month, but he's increasingly been describing post-White House life, lamenting his successor will try to claim credit for his work.
10: And I'll be home and I'll be saying that Senate again.
7: A week later, he again talked about sitting at home.
10: You don't want to see me cry, but I may be crying.
7: The mixed signals are a Trump hallmark. At last month's White House Correspondents' Dinner redo,
10: I want to save your ratings. I'm pleased to announced my intention to, and this is a somewhat of a scoop, my intention to run for a fourth term as President of the United States. I will be doing that. I will be having an official. In fact, I think I have. I won three times. Now I'm going to do it again.
7: The second time is always better.
10: And the third time will be better yet. I'm only kidding.
7: But ended the night wearing a Trump 2028 hat. Sagar Magani, Washington.
0: 17 till. More Americans oppose flock cameras, police neighborhood surveillance. Details on that and more when America in the Morning continues after these messages.

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0: Welcome back. You're with America in the Morning. Now 15 till. A teenage girl who recorded a live stream of a shooting at a San Diego mosque and disseminated the attacker's white supremacist writings has been indicted for her actions. Correspondent Jennifer King has a follow-up.
1: A 17-year-old girl from North Carolina has been charged with murder and indicted by a grand jury for allegedly aiding and abetting a shooting at a San Diego mosque that killed three people back in May.
2: They wanted this, their carnage and destruction, recorded, live-streamed, and disseminated out.
1: Forsyth County District Attorney Jim O'Neill spoke at a news conference in Winston-Salem.
2: The law in North Carolina is clear. A person may be guilty of a crime, although he or she personally does not do any of the acts necessary to constitute the crime. A person who aids and abets another to commit a crime is guilty of that crime.
1: The two teenage shooters stormed the Islamic Center and killed three men before taking their own lives. Authorities credit security guard Amin Abdullah, one of the victims, with helping protect 140 children by exchanging gunfire with the men and driving them outside. I'm Jennifer King.
0: In an effort to crack down on fraud, the Trump administration announced it's shutting down nearly 300 truck driver training schools. During a news conference held by Transportation Secretary Sean Duffy and Homeland Security Secretary Mark Wayne Mullen, they said that 110 schools were closed for granting driver's licenses to illegal immigrants, as well as 160 additional schools that Duffy says lacked proper space for driving tests or had unlicensed instructors. They cited multiple exams of drivers who were illegally granted licenses who killed people in crashes while behind the wheel. The officials also said there were incidents they investigated where the truck driver involved in a serious accident could not speak or read English. The leaders of China, Russia, India, and other heads of state are gathering at the Shanghai Cooperation Organization Summit. As correspondent Rika Ann Garcia reports, one of the top topics they're covering is how to counter U.S. influence.
3: The leaders of China, Russia, and India have gathered with other heads of state for the Shanghai Cooperation Organization Summit in Kyrgyzstan, where President Sadur Japarov welcomed them to a meeting billed as a counterweight to U.S. global influence. I would like to emphasize our unwavering support for China on key issues related to the fundamental principle of One China. We support your far-reaching global initiatives to advance security, governance, and civilization aimed at creating a more just, sustainable, and secure world order. Russian state media reported that Russian President Vladimir Putin and Chinese President Xi Jinping met on the sidelines of the summit. Putin will also hold talks with Iranian President Masoud Pezeshkian. Russia, now more than 4 years into its full-scale invasion of Ukraine, and Iran, 6 months into a war with U.S. and Israel, see the summit as a way to bolster relations with non-Western partners. I'm Rika Ann Garcia.
0: Treasury Secretary Scott Bessent is meeting with finance ministers of the world's largest economies this week in North Carolina. One of the key issues for the Trump administration is to get nations to rally around the sanctions against Iran. But there are questions as to one nation that was involved. Russia has been brought back by the U.S. into the G20, a surprise move that irked a number of finance ministers attending the conference, including many from Europe, due to the war with Ukraine. Bessent also met with the Russian finance chief at the conference, barring some reporters from attending. Shifting gears, the majority of people now oppose police license plate cameras in their neighborhoods, and they're saying, get the flock out of here. The new old tech guy, Chuck Palm, with that story.
4: You may not have noticed, but there's a camera on a pole near your house, and it reads your license plate every time you drive past. It's probably been there for a while. Now, America has changed its mind about it. A new YouGov survey went out to 20,000 people and shared the info with the Washington Post, and they found that 46% now oppose those cameras in their own community. 38% support them. A year ago, the majority was in favor. The big name in those cameras is called Flock Safety. More than 120,000 cameras working with one of over 5,000 different police agencies. And every month, they log billions of plates. But people aren't just answering the surveys. NPR found that Flock cameras have been vandalized in at least 36 states. Florida Governor Ron DeSantis just signed a bill banning the use of Flock cameras after a deputy resigned for using it to spy on his girlfriend. Dallas has more than 650 of these cameras, and police say there's at least 25 that have been destroyed. Flock CEO says people are committing a felony, and he's right. But privacy lawyers say the cameras let police see where any of us was on any given day. It sounds like Big Brother's watching, and people are fed up. Follow the new old tech guy on X, at Chuck Palm.
0: 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Here's Robert Workman.
5: The Cubs belted a team record 9 home runs yesterday, 3 of them off the bat of Alex Bregman as they barreled over the Brewers 17-3. It was Bregman's second three-dinger game in August after never having done that in his entire 11-year career.
6: It was a good month, and obviously driving the baseball up into the lineup, but I think just the quality of the bat in the second half, it's been super consistent.
5: Chicago bagged 62 home runs in August. That's the second most in any month by any team ever. The Angels spanked the Yankees 10-1 to snap out of a 7-game funk. Twins trampled the Tigers 11-1. Ryan Jeffers went deep twice. Walker Jenkins just called up over the weekend. Hit his first big league tater. Welcome to the show, Meat. Rangers kicked some A's 8-1. Red Sox sank the Mariners 9-8 in 10 innings. Padres shut out the Reds 5-0. Michael King and his court scattered 5 hits. Phillies nipped the Diamondbacks 2-1. Philadelphia has won 5 in a row and went 21-7 in August. Best record in the bigs. Orioles edged the Rockies 2-1. Mets shaded the Rays 3-2. Robert Stock got his first major league win in over 7 years. Giants ended the Braves' 7-game win streak 7-3. Astros doubled up the White Sox 6-3 in a matchup of division leaders. And the Nationals hooked the Marlins 6-3. Dalen Lyle, red hot. He homered twice. That's 5 in his last 8 games and 20 on the season. U.S. Open tennis first-round wins for both defending champions. Top seed Aryna Sabalenka going for her third straight title. And men's number 2 Carlos Alcaraz playing his first tournament after sitting out 4 months with a wrist injury. That's Tuesday Sports.
0: Thank you, Robert. Now 7 till. When we return on America in the Morning, it's been a decade since he took a knee, but the ripple effect continues after these messages.
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0: It's 5 till. America in the Morning continues. 30 years after the murder of Tupac Shakur, justice was served in a Las Vegas courtroom. The jury in the case of the drive-by murder of the famous rapper found Dwayne Davis guilty. Jurors deliberated for less than 3 hours before finding him guilty of murder with the use of a deadly weapon with the intent to promote, further, or assist a criminal gang. Prosecutors say Davis did not fire the gun that killed Shakur in the drive-by shooting near the Vegas Strip September 7th, 1996, but alleged the longtime leader of a Los Angeles street gang gave the order to gun down Shakur. The 63-year-old faces a possible maximum sentence of life in prison. His taking a knee may have cost him his career, but the activism surrounding Colin Kaepernick continues, correspondent Ed Donahue reports.
1: A decade after Colin Kaepernick took a knee that led to his exile, the ripple effects continue. The San Francisco 49ers quarterback did not stand during the national anthem before a preseason game in 2016 over racial injustice and police brutality.
2: He's exercising his constitutional right to make a statement.
3: They like it when people actually stand for the American flag.
1: Kaepernick huddled with noted sociologist and then 49ers advisor Harry Edwards in the aftermath.
4: And I told him at the time that we talked, I said, you know, this is going to become a major issue because unlike Ariana Smith, who was a woman in a misogynistic society, you are a black male and seen as a greater threat because of the centrality of male activities and male sports. And so there's no way that there's not going to be a price to pay.
1: Kaepernick is biracial. Even as football opportunities dried up, he doubled down on his activism. It wasn't until 2020, after George Floyd was killed in Minnesota, that NFL Commissioner Roger Goodell acknowledged the league misstepped by not listening to players like Colin Kaepernick. I'm Ed Donahue.
0: An Appalachian Trail record holder has done it again. Lisa Dwyer reports on a hiker who has reclaimed his place in the record books.
5: Dale Sanders, who goes by the nickname Graybeard, has reclaimed his record as the oldest hiker to complete the Appalachian Trail. Sanders started last September 6th in West Virginia, hiking the nearly 2,200-mile trail in out-of-order sections with breaks in between, finishing atop Mount Katahdin in Maine. Sanders first set the record in 2017 at age 82. 4 years later, 83-year-old MJ Eberhardt took the title. But within months, Sanders announced his plan for a comeback. By his count, he fell 71 times along the way, including just 200 yards from the finish, finishing at the age of 91. I'm Lisa Dwyer.
0: America in the Morning for Tuesday, September 1st, 2026 is produced by Jeff McKay. I'm John Trout. This is Westwood One.
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11: President Trump will meet with U.S. oil refiners and fuel distributors today as he looks for ways to lower gas prices. Trump is looking to push down gas prices ahead of the midterm elections as polls show growing voter concern about the cost of living. The Supreme Court is giving the green light to President Trump's White House ballroom, Tammy Trujillo reports.
12: The High Court ruled 5-4 on Monday to grant Trump's emergency request to block a lower court ruling that would have stopped construction. The ruling all but assures Trump will be able to complete the project by the end of his term before any of the challenges are resolved. Chief Justice John Roberts joined the court's three liberal justices in dissent. I'm Tammy Trujillo.
11: Roberts wrote in his dissent that the construction of the ballroom was likely unlawful. Charlie Kirk's family is expected to be in a Utah courtroom today, along with the man accused of his murder. Closing arguments are set today for the preliminary hearing for Tyler Robinson. He's accused of fatally shooting the conservative activist last September at a Turning Point USA event at Utah Valley University. The judge will decide if there's enough evidence to send the case to trial and on what charges. Flash flooding at the Grand Canyon has left at least two people dead and at least one person left unaccounted for. A man's body was recovered along the Colorado River, although it's not clear when or where the second body was found.
13: As of yesterday, we had 30 people unaccounted for. Our rangers have worked tirelessly the last 2 days and all day today and have cut that number down now to one. So we have two fatalities, one recovered yesterday and one recovered just within the last couple of hours.
11: Jury deliberations continue today in the Massachusetts triple murder trial of Lindsay Clancy. She admits to strangling her three young children in 2023, but pleaded not guilty by reason of insanity. I'm Michael Kastner. Army Secretary Dan Driscoll has submitted his resignation to President Trump. In Washington, Scott Carr.
14: The White House has confirmed Driscoll's resignation. This comes after months of reported tension between Driscoll and the Secretary of War, Pete Hegseth. His departure leaves the Army without a Senate-confirmed leader as the U.S. looks to wrap up its war against Iran. Earlier this year, Hegseth had ousted General Randy George, a close friend of Driscoll's, as Army Chief of Staff, asking George to retire.
11: Dwayne Keefe D. Davis has been found guilty for the murder of Tupac Shakur. The verdict was read inside a Las Vegas courtroom on Monday.
15: We, the jury, in the above entitled case find the defendant, Dwayne Keefe Davis, as follows. Count one, murder with use of a deadly weapon. Guilty of first-degree murder with use of a deadly weapon.
11: Davis could face life behind bars for orchestrating the 1996 killing near the Las Vegas Strip. He's the only person ever charged in the murder. A 17-year-old girl in North Carolina is facing murder charges more than 3 months after a deadly mosque shooting in San Diego. Forsyth County District Attorney Jim O'Neill says she recorded the live stream of the attack at the Islamic Center of San Diego and then shared it along with the manifesto of the two teenage shooters.
16: The law in North Carolina is clear. A person may be guilty of a crime, although he or she personally does not do any of the acts necessary to constitute the crime. A person who aids and abets another to commit a crime is guilty of that crime.
11: The girl has been charged as an adult with three counts of murder and a count of conspiracy. An exhibit about famed fashion designer John Galliano won't be showcased at New York's Metropolitan Museum of Art as planned. Officials with the Met announced Monday they've canceled plans to hold John Galliano Horizons at the museum next year. This follows his well-documented history of making anti-Semitic remarks. I'm Michael Kastner.
17: 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KABC.
18: The timber and Plaskett fires have now burned a combined 40,000 acres of land in Big Sur. The Plaskett fire 1% contained. The timber fire 21% contained. California's attorney general has joined the FTC and 22 other states in suing Amazon.
19: A lawsuit claims Amazon secretly added over $20 billion in hidden charges since 2019, raising costs for advertisers.
20: Amazon pulls in more than $68 billion a year. Profits that have been padded by taking advantage of unsuspecting businesses, many of which are small and medium-sized businesses.
19: That's AG Rob Bonta. Amazon is also accused of making misleading statements and hiding data to cover up the practice. I'm Dina Kodiak.
18: The Eagles adding more dates to their residency at the Sphere in Las Vegas. Their Life in the Fast Lane band is scheduled to appear there in January. That's the latest. I'm Bob Montague.
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21: In Cerritos, we have a crash at the 91 westbound approaching the 605. Also downtown, there's an accident at the 110 southbound after the 10. In Glendale, we have a serious accident at the 134 westbound at the 5. Three right lanes are blocked right now, and traffic's heavy from Pacific. In Long Beach, another accident at the 710 northbound between Long Beach Boulevard and the 91. All lanes are blocked right now, and traffic's backed up to Del Amo.
22: You know what's funny about the term tit for tat?
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0: This is America in the Morning from Westwood One. Good morning, I'm John Trout. It's Tuesday, September 1st, 2026. Here's what's coming up on America in the Morning.
2: President Trump threatens to hit Iran hard in retaliation for Iran's targeting of U.S. forces in two key Middle East ally nations. I'm John Stolness in Washington.
3: A temporary win for President Trump related to the White House ballroom.
4: It's going to be the greatest of its kind.
3: I'm Clayton Neville.
24: A deadly stabbing in Times Square. One victim is dead, another is critically injured, and police fatally shot the suspect. I'm Sue Aller.
0: Flash flooding sends hikers in the Grand Canyon running for their lives. Julie Walker has details.
25: Jurors in the Lindsey Clancy trial have ended a third day of deliberating without a verdict. I'm Lisa Dwyer.
0: In business, Wall Street melted down over Sunday's U.S. attack against Iran, and the Army Secretary hands in his resignation. We'll explain. All ahead on America in the Morning. It's 7 past. After the Islamic Republic of Iran unsuccessfully targeted U.S. forces in Jordan and the United Arab Emirates, President Trump tells Fox News he would hit them hard in retaliation. John Stolness has more from Washington.
2: Iran admitted to targeting the two military bases and says it's in response for a U.S. attack on Iranian rocket launchers on Larak Island in the Strait of Hormuz. Oil prices rose 2.7% as a result. In the Oval Office, the president downplayed the threat posed by Iran.

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7: Dealing with areas that are in canyons, and when you get just stronger storms that come through and can drop heavy rainfall, that can very quickly create dangerous situations. We had, you know, a few storms go over the Grand Canyon, and it created a saturated environment. And then just a stronger storm was able to create even more rainfall. So it just led to a more hazardous flash flooding.
8: Hiker Dan Evans was at Bright Angel Campground in the Grand Canyon Saturday when deadly flash floods from a monsoon hit.
9: And I could see about 5 to 6 inches of water flowing around my tent. The whole campsite just flooded. There was just nowhere for the water to go.
8: He and others began the dangerous hike out. Some were able to pack up. Others fled with the clothes on their backs.
9: I'm just keeping my eyes upstream, just praying that a wall of water isn't coming towards us. You know, we had just seen everyone had just seen the videos of the Nepal floods.
8: Evan says as they were crossing a bridge, the Colorado River was raging beneath them.
9: The Colorado River was just a mass of logs, moving water. We saw a shelter flow down the river. I've never seen anything like it. It was just incredible. And yeah, crossing that bridge, there was also a fear for lightning. There was a lot of lightning at the time, and we're standing on a metal bridge going back and forth. So just everything about the situation was frightening. There was a literal cabin floating down the river.
8: Rangers had to evacuate hikers by helicopter.
9: It was like you see in the movies. She's like, "Are you ready to go? Are you okay?" And they put her hand on my back and ran me over to the helicopter and threw me in there.
8: Rescuers are still searching for several missing hikers while confirming two deaths. I'm Julie Walker.
6: 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Construction resumes again on the White House ballroom. That and more when America in the Morning returns after these messages.
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0: 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You're with America in the Morning. A major storm headed for Texas. Here's AccuWeather.com meteorologist Matt Rendy.
1: Tropical storm Edward formed in the Gulf of America this past evening and continues on a path toward the coast. AccuWeather hurricane experts are saying it will strengthen during the morning before making landfall around the Texas and Louisiana border this afternoon. This could lead to wind gusts up to 60 miles per hour near the center of the system. Edward will also produce 1 to 2 inches along the Louisiana coast this morning, then intensify this afternoon into tonight as it moves inland. The heaviest area of rainfall will be 8 to 12 inches with an AccuWeather local storm max of 20 inches, and this could cause some significant flooding. The rest of the southeast will be largely dry, though some afternoon storms will form near the coast. Some heavier storms could form again in Florida. Areas away from the coast will be hot with highs well into the 90s and even a few 100s. Outside of Edward, it is going to remain hot with sunshine across the south central U.S. with plenty of sunshine. Heat will expand into the southern Great Lakes, into the Tennessee Valley and Mid-Atlantic. Highs will move into the 90s. For the rest of the Great Lakes, it's going to be stormy again with some scattered afternoon thunderstorms through Wisconsin into Michigan, but heavier storms will develop from New York into Pennsylvania and then continue eastward into New Jersey, southward to Maryland, where there can be flash flooding, hail, and damaging winds. Scattered afternoon thunderstorms will also form over the southwest from Arizona into New Mexico and then northward through Wyoming into Idaho and Montana. Few more storms will extend eastward to South Dakota, Nebraska, and Iowa. That's the weather across America. Philadelphia, Pennsylvania will be hot with sunshine and a gusty afternoon thunderstorm with a high of 91. Portland, Oregon will be cooler with breaks of sunshine and a high of 71. That's the nation's weather. I'm AccuWeather.com meteorologist Matt Rendy.
0: 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There was chaos in the heart of Midtown Manhattan when a woman stabbed two people in Times Square before she lunged at officers, weapon in hand. Sue Aller reports from New York.
2: Five people were hospitalized, including two police officers. Police Commissioner Jessica Tisch says 49-year-old Pamela Cisneros of Queens allegedly stabbed a man who had just exited the subway. That man is in critical condition. She then moved up 7th Avenue and stabbed and killed a 32-year-old woman. Tisch says Cisneros ignored officers' commands to drop the knives.
3: During the encounter, she told the officers, quote, "I'm not dropping anything. I would rather kill both of you." She repeated, "I will kill you."
2: Officers used tasers, but they were ineffective. Two officers then opened fire, killing Cisneros. Tisch says she had no arrest history, but did have documented mental health incidents with the NYPD in 2018 and 2019. Mayor Zoran Mamdani.
4: I want to thank the NYPD officers who stepped in and prevented a horrific attack from becoming even worse.
2: An internal investigation is underway, and officials say body camera footage will be released. In New York, I'm Sue Aller.
0: Construction on the White House ballroom can legally continue now after a split decision by the U.S. Supreme Court Monday. Correspondent Clayton Neville has a follow-up.
5: In a 5-4 ruling by the U.S. High Court, a lower court ruling that temporarily stopped construction of President Trump's White House ballroom is overturned, essentially allowing construction to continue. It's a temporary win for the president as the legal process continues to play out.
6: It's going to be the greatest of its kind anywhere that's ever been built, and it's something that presidents have wanted to be built for over 150 years.
5: He calls the East Room, where events are currently held at the White House, tiny and touts the 90,000-square-foot project.
6: The military is being taken care of because of the military component for drones and for missiles and for bulletproof glass and for all of the things that you've needed. The military has wanted this done for 100 years.
5: The ruling found that the National Trust for Historic Preservation, which sued to block the ballroom's construction, didn't have legal standing to challenge the project. The actual legality of the project itself was not ruled on, and Chief Justice John Roberts dissented, arguing the construction is, quote, likely unlawful. The initial ruling by a federal judge in March ordered the construction to be stopped unless Congress approved the project, citing that no statute grants the president authority to move forward. I'm Clayton Neville.
0: 19 after. U.S. attacks on missile positions in Iran takes its toll on the stock market when America in the Morning continues after these messages.
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0: A jump in oil prices after renewed hostilities in the Iran war is pushing bond yields higher, and mortgage rates are following suit. The average rate on the 30-year fixed loan jumped 6 basis points Monday, 6.87%, according to Mortgage News Daily. That's the highest level since June 2025. It's now up 12 basis points since Thursday and has risen more than 30 basis points in the last 2 months. As noted by CNBC, this comes on top of higher home prices, which seem to now be accelerating in some parts of the country due to lean supply. Wall Street suffers on the last day of August, pulled down by the U.S. attack on a missile position in Iran and the Iranian response by attacking a U.S. base in Jordan. That caused the 10-year Treasury yield to hit 4.75%, its highest level since last September, and also caused a barrel of oil to surpass $90. There are also concerns that the Fed may have no choice but to increase interest rates at their next meeting this month. Today's the first day of trading for the month of September. Damian Troisi has details from Wall Street.
12: I'm Damian Troisi, and this is the AP Markets Report. Stocks fell on Wall Street Monday. The S&P 500 index fell 0.3%. The Dow fell 374 points, or 0.7%. The Nasdaq Composite fell 0.1%. Still, all three indexes closed with gains for the month of August. Rising oil prices weighed down the broader market. The price of oil jumped following the U.S. attack over the weekend on Iranian sites in the Strait of Hormuz. The war has curtailed traffic in the Strait of Hormuz, which accounts for about 20% of the world's oil shipments. Higher energy prices because of the war have fueled already stubbornly high inflation. Energy stocks did gain ground, including ExxonMobil and Chevron. Damian Troisi, New York.
0: USA Today is out with WalletHub's annual Best and Worst Places to Retire report. Well, Orlando, Florida tops the list, followed by Miami and then Tampa. The city cited for tax minimization and good opportunities for retirees to continue paid work for extra income. 24 after. Army secretary resigns. Details when America in the Morning continues after these messages.
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0: It's 26 after. Welcome back. You're with America in the Morning. Army Secretary Dan Driscoll has submitted his resignation to President Trump after clashing with Defense Secretary Pete Hegseth. Fox News is reporting that Driscoll had raised concerns with the administration about the Army's transformation and readiness, including his belief that the President's Secretary of War had hindered those efforts, and that Driscoll brought up concerns with the administration surrounding Army readiness and Hegseth's blocking those efforts, specifically by firing the generals responsible for Army readiness. The resignation remains pending and has not been accepted by the White House. The jury continues its deliberations, and there is still no verdict in the Lindsey Clancy trial. Lisa Dwyer reports.
1: Jurors in the Lindsey Clancy trial have ended a third day of deliberating without a verdict on whether the Massachusetts woman is criminally responsible for killing her three children in 2023. Clancy, a former nurse, does not deny strangling her children, but claims postpartum psychosis led to her actions. Prosecutors argue she knew what she was doing. The jury could find her guilty of murder or manslaughter, or acquit her if they believe psychiatric problems were to blame.
2: Yeah, I think it's the social implications of it. I think it's the strikes a chord with many, many people. It strikes a chord with I think, obviously, women, because it's atrocious.
1: Her sentence could range from life in prison to confinement in a mental health facility. I'm Lisa Dwyer.
0: America in the Morning for Tuesday, September 1st, 2026 is produced by Jeff McKay. I'm John Trout. This is Westwood One.
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0: This is America in the Morning from Westwood One. Coming up this half hour.
16: The state of Texas preparing for impact.
17: The most intense rainfall.
16: I'm Clayton Neville.
18: Hey, but also changes to special education, the sticking points and contract docs for public school teachers in Seattle. I'm Rich Johnson.
19: President Trump continues teasing another White House run. Sagar Meghani, Washington.
20: A 17-year-old girl from North Carolina has been charged for allegedly aiding and abetting a shooting at a San Diego mosque.
21: That person is guilty of the crime.
20: I'm Jennifer King.
22: Citizens strike out against flock cameras. I'm the new old tech guy, Chuck Palm.
23: Dale Sanders has reclaimed his record as the oldest hiker to complete the Appalachian Trail. I'm Lisa Dwyer.
0: Back after these messages.
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0: America in the Morning continues. Storm watch along the Texas coast. Here's AccuWeather.com meteorologist Matt Rindy.
1: Tropical storm Edward formed in the Gulf of America this past evening, and it continues on a path toward the coast near Texas and Louisiana. AccuWeather hurricane experts are saying it will strengthen during the morning before making landfall around the Texas-Louisiana border early this afternoon. Edward will produce 1 to 2 inches along the Louisiana coast this morning and then intensify this afternoon into tonight as it moves inland. The heaviest area of rain will be 8 to 12 inches with an AccuWeather local storm max of 20 inches in eastern Texas. This could cause significant flooding. And as the storm makes landfall, there could also be wind gusts up to 60 miles per hour near the center of the storm. The rest of the southeast will be largely dry with some afternoon thunderstorms forming near the coast, maybe some heavier storms again in Florida, and areas away from the coast will be hot with highs well into the 90s and even a few 100s. Outside of Edward, it is also going to remain hot with sunshine in the south central U.S., and that heat and sun will also expand through the southern Great Lakes into the Tennessee Valley and Middle Atlantic. Highs again well into the 90s with several 100s. And then farther west, we'll have scattered afternoon thunderstorms forming over the southwest from Arizona to New Mexico and then northward to Wyoming into Montana and Idaho. A few of the storms will also extend eastward into South Dakota, Nebraska, and Iowa. Meanwhile, the west will be largely dry today, though we do have a storm moving onshore late with some showers forming along the coast in the northwest, and then a steadier rain will develop on the northwest coast tonight. For the Great Lakes, we'll have some stormy weather with some scattered afternoon thunderstorms in Wisconsin and Michigan, and then heavier storms from New York into Pennsylvania southward to Maryland. That's the nation's weather. I'm AccuWeather.com meteorologist Matt Rindy.
0: 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Far from a Category 5 hurricane, but it will have destructive power. Texas is bracing for a tropical storm as it churns toward the state's Gulf Coast. Flash flooding and high winds remain a threat. With the latest from the Lone Star State, here's Clayton Neville.
2: The National Weather Service has issued a tropical storm and flood warning for the Houston and Galveston areas as Texas prepares for impact.
3: Landfall is expected Tuesday afternoon near Chambers and Jefferson counties. At the time of landfall, we expect 60 mile per hour winds, and we expect a storm surge of 2 to 4 feet in Chambers and Jefferson counties.
2: Texas Governor Greg Abbott says that the state's coordinating with emergency responders and with electric power providers.
3: The biggest problem we expect out of the storm at this moment in time is flooding. Some local rainfall may be as high as 10 to 15 inches. Some could be 3 or 4 inches per hour.
2: The Houston area expected to get as much as 9 inches of rain.
3: The most intense rainfall is expected to be in and around Harris County area. We should see some rivers rise, including the San Jacinto, Trinity, and Neches rivers. However, it's too early to determine whether or not the waters driving through those rivers would pose any imminent danger. That said, it's just common sense to the public to watch for rising waters and rivers and the harm that it can cause you.
2: Bolivar, Crystal Beach, and High Island have been placed under a tropical storm warning by the Weather Service because the storm poses a threat to life and property in those areas. Weather experts believe rainfall rates could exceed 3 to 4 inches per hour at times in the heaviest downpours, which could lead to serious flash flooding, especially in urban and vulnerable areas. Texans being asked to stay off the roads at night especially, and in the heavy rain. First responders urging residents to be prepared for potential power outages. In Texas, I'm Clayton Neville.
0: The clock is ticking in contract talks between public school teachers in Seattle and the district, but classes won't start on schedule unless both sides agree on a new deal. The latest from correspondent Rich Johnson from Seattle.
4: Last week, teachers approved by 90% a strike authorization.
5: I think we need to have a contract. I mean, it needs to be a fair contract.
4: Fifth grade teacher John Shaw is among the 6,000 teachers, counselors, aides, and other staff seeking higher wages. But the big sticking point is the Seattle district's plan to restructure special education. The district says it wants to lower teacher caseloads and expand services. Shaw isn't buying it.
5: Everyone I've talked to who's looked at the district's proposal thinks that their proposal as it stands now will exacerbate that problem, makes pressure greater on not only the teachers, but also on the student.
4: His comments courtesy of KOMO. Bargaining got heated enough over the weekend that union negotiators walked out. But that was then. As for now,
6: there's a mediator in the building, there's a union, there is a district. We're all continuing to meet.
4: Seattle Public Schools Superintendent Ben Schuldiner told reporters Monday afternoon the talks are back on with the help of a mediator.
6: Because they're a third party, because they don't work for us and they don't work for the unions, they're part of PERC, right? PERC sends the person. There's just a sense of like, this can be very, very helpful.
4: Schuldiner referring to the Public Employment Relations Committee, which is supplying the mediator. The union strike deadline is midnight tonight. Otherwise, many of the parents of about 50,000 students will be scrambling for help as their kids stay home. I'm Rich Johnson in Seattle.
0: Despite the war with Iran, trade troubles with Canada, and the midterm elections 2 months away, President Trump is still hinting at a 2028 White House run, but also suggesting it will not happen. Sorting it all out, Washington correspondent Sagar Magani.
7: President Trump continues teasing another White House run, while also hinting it may not happen.
8: Are you serious about being the third term?
9: Everybody asks me that question, and you know that the law is very strong on that. I'd love to run, but the law is very strong. I get asked by everyone. Well, even tonight, they're screaming at the event. 2028. Now, everybody wants me to do it.
7: The Constitution bans him from trying again, and the president acknowledges the law's not on his side. Still,
10: in 2.5 years, you may have a different president. May.
7: That was last month, but he's increasingly been describing post-White House life, lamenting his successor will try to claim credit for his work.
10: And I'll be home and I'll be seeing that senator again.
7: A week later, he again talked about sitting at home.
10: You don't want to see me cry, but I may be crying.
7: The mixed signals are a Trump hallmark. At last month's White House Correspondents' Dinner redo,
11: I want to save your ratings. I'm pleased to announced my intention to, and this is a somewhat of a scoop, my intention to run for a fourth term as President of the United States. I will be doing that. I will be having an official. In fact, I think I have. I won three times. Now I'm going to do it again.
7: The second time is always better.
11: And the third time will be better yet. I'm only kidding.
7: But ended the night wearing a Trump 2028 hat. Sagar Magani, Washington.
0: 17 till. More Americans oppose flock cameras, police neighborhood surveillance. Details on that and more when America in the Morning continues after these messages.

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0: Welcome back. You're with America in the Morning. Now 15 till. A teenage girl who recorded a live stream of a shooting at a San Diego mosque and disseminated the attacker's white supremacist writings has been indicted for her actions. Correspondent Jennifer King has a follow-up.
1: A 17-year-old girl from North Carolina has been charged with murder and indicted by a grand jury for allegedly aiding and abetting a shooting at a San Diego mosque that killed three people back in May.
2: They wanted this, their carnage and destruction, recorded, live-streamed, and disseminated out.
1: Forsyth County District Attorney Jim O'Neill spoke at a news conference in Winston-Salem.
2: The law in North Carolina is clear. A person may be guilty of a crime, although he or she personally does not do any of the acts necessary to constitute the crime. A person who aids and abets another to commit a crime is guilty of that crime.
1: The two teenage shooters stormed the Islamic Center and killed three men before taking their own lives. Authorities credit security guard Amin Abdullah, one of the victims, with helping protect 140 children by exchanging gunfire with the men and driving them outside. I'm Jennifer King.
0: In an effort to crack down on fraud, the Trump administration announced it's shutting down nearly 300 truck driver training schools. During a news conference held by Transportation Secretary Sean Duffy and Homeland Security Secretary Mark Wayne Mullen, they said that 110 schools were closed for granting driver's licenses to illegal immigrants, as well as 160 additional schools that Duffy says lacked proper space for driving tests or had unlicensed instructors. They cited multiple exams of drivers who were illegally granted licenses who killed people in crashes while behind the wheel. The officials also said there were incidents they investigated where the truck driver involved in a serious accident could not speak or read English. The leaders of China, Russia, India, and other heads of state are gathering at the Shanghai Cooperation Organization Summit. As correspondent Rika Ann Garcia reports, one of the top topics they're covering is how to counter U.S. influence.
3: The leaders of China, Russia, and India have gathered with other heads of state for the Shanghai Cooperation Organization Summit in Kyrgyzstan, where President Sadur Japarov welcomed them to a meeting billed as a counterweight to U.S. global influence. I would like to emphasize our unwavering support for China on key issues related to the fundamental principle of One China. We support your far-reaching global initiatives to advance security, governance, and civilization aimed at creating a more just, sustainable, and secure world order. Russian state media reported that Russian President Vladimir Putin and Chinese President Xi Jinping met on the sidelines of the summit. Putin will also hold talks with Iranian President Masoud Pezeshkian. Russia, now more than 4 years into its full-scale invasion of Ukraine, and Iran, 6 months into a war with U.S. and Israel, see the summit as a way to bolster relations with non-Western partners. I'm Rika Ann Garcia.
0: Treasury Secretary Scott Bessent is meeting with finance ministers of the world's largest economies this week in North Carolina. One of the key issues for the Trump administration is to get nations to rally around the sanctions against Iran. But there are questions as to one nation that was involved. Russia has been brought back by the U.S. into the G20, a surprise move that irked a number of finance ministers attending the conference, including many from Europe, due to the war with Ukraine. Bessent also met with the Russian finance chief at the conference, barring some reporters from attending. Shifting gears, the majority of people now oppose police license plate cameras in their neighborhoods, and they're saying, get the flock out of here. The new old tech guy, Chuck Palm, with that story.
4: You may not have noticed, but there's a camera on a pole near your house, and it reads your license plate every time you drive past. It's probably been there for a while. Now, America has changed its mind about it. A new YouGov survey went out to 20,000 people and shared the info with the Washington Post, and they found that 46% now oppose those cameras in their own community. 38% support them. A year ago, the majority was in favor. The big name in those cameras is called Flock Safety. More than 120,000 cameras working with one of over 5,000 different police agencies. And every month, they log billions of plates. But people aren't just answering the surveys. NPR found that Flock cameras have been vandalized in at least 36 states. Florida Governor Ron DeSantis just signed a bill banning the use of Flock cameras after a deputy resigned for using it to spy on his girlfriend. Dallas has more than 650 of these cameras, and police say there's at least 25 that have been destroyed. Flock CEO says people are committing a felony, and he's right, but privacy lawyers say the cameras let police see where any of us was on any given day. It sounds like Big Brother's watching, and people are fed up. Follow the new old tech guy on X, at Chuck Palm.
0: 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Here's Robert Workman.
5: The Cubs belted a team record 9 home runs yesterday, 3 of them off the bat of Alex Bregman as they barreled over the Brewers 17-3. It was Bregman's second 3-dinger game in August after never having done that in his entire 11-year career.
6: It was a good month, and obviously driving the baseball up into the lineup, but I think just the quality of the bat in the second half, it's been super consistent.
5: Chicago bagged 62 home runs in August. That's the second most in any month by any team ever. The Angels spanked the Yankees 10-1 to snap out of a 7-game funk. Twins trampled the Tigers 11-1. Ryan Jeffers went deep twice. Walker Jenkins just called up over the weekend, hit his first big league tater. Welcome to the show, Meat. Rangers kicked some A's 8-1. Red Sox sank the Mariners 9-8 in 10 innings. Padres shut out the Reds 5-0. Michael King and his court scattered 5 hits. Phillies nipped the Diamondbacks 2-1. Philadelphia has won 5 in a row and went 21-7 in August. Best record in the bigs. Orioles edged the Rockies 2-1. Mets shaded the Rays 3-2. Robert Stock got his first major league win in over 7 years. Giants ended the Braves' 7-game win streak 7-3. Astros doubled up the White Sox 6-3 in a matchup of division leaders. And the Nationals hooked the Marlins 6-3. Dalen Lyle, red hot. He homered twice. That's 5 in his last 8 games and 20 on the season. U.S. Open tennis first-round wins for both defending champions. Top seed Aryna Sabalenka going for her 3rd straight title. And men's number 2 Carlos Alcaraz playing his first tournament after sitting out 4 months with a wrist injury. That's Tuesday Sports.
0: Thank you, Robert. Now 7 till. When we return on America in the Morning, it's been a decade since he took a knee, but the ripple effect continues after these messages.
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0: It's 5 till. America in the Morning continues. 30 years after the murder of Tupac Shakur, justice was served in a Las Vegas courtroom. The jury in the case of the drive-by murder of the famous rapper found Dwayne Davis guilty. Jurors deliberated for less than 3 hours before finding him guilty of murder with the use of a deadly weapon with the intent to promote, further, or assist a criminal gang. Prosecutors say Davis did not fire the gun that killed Shakur in the drive-by shooting near the Vegas Strip September 7th, 1996, but alleged the longtime leader of a Los Angeles street gang gave the order to gun down Shakur. The 63-year-old faces a possible maximum sentence of life in prison. His taking a knee may have cost him his career, but the activism surrounding Colin Kaepernick continues. Correspondent Ed Donahue reports.
1: A decade after Colin Kaepernick took a knee that led to his exile, the ripple effects continue. The San Francisco 49ers quarterback did not stand during the national anthem before a preseason game in 2016 over racial injustice and police brutality.
2: He's exercising his constitutional right to make a statement.
3: They like it when people actually stand for the American flag.
1: Kaepernick huddled with noted sociologist and then 49ers advisor Harry Edwards in the aftermath.
4: And I told him at the time that we talked, I said, you know, this is going to become a major issue because unlike Ariana Smith, who was a woman in a misogynistic society, you are a black male and seen as a greater threat because of the centrality of male activities and male sports. And so there's no way that there's not going to be a price to pay.
1: Kaepernick is biracial. Even as football opportunities dried up, he doubled down on his activism. It wasn't until 2020, after George Floyd was killed in Minnesota, that NFL Commissioner Roger Goodell acknowledged the league misstepped by not listening to players like Colin Kaepernick. I'm Ed Donahue.
0: An Appalachian Trail record holder has done it again. Lisa Dwyer reports on a hiker who has reclaimed his place in the record books.
5: Dell Sanders, who goes by the nickname Graybeard, has reclaimed his record as the oldest hiker to complete the Appalachian Trail. Sanders started last September 6th in West Virginia, hiking the nearly 2,200-mile trail in out-of-order sections with breaks in between, finishing atop Mount Katahdin in Maine. Sanders first set the record in 2017 at age 82. 4 years later, 83-year-old MJ Eberhardt took the title. But within months, Sanders announced his plan for a comeback. By his count, he fell 71 times along the way, including just 200 yards from the finish, finishing at the age of 91. I'm Lisa Dwyer.
0: America in the Morning for Tuesday, September 1st, 2026 is produced by Jeff McKay. I'm John Trout. This is Westwood One.
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0: Hey there, good morning. I'll get started while Bob cleans his glasses. I'm Brooke Thomas. Nice.
1: Got my little smudge on.
0: You got a little? Yeah.
1: Got it. Yeah, thanks for being with us. It is Tuesday, September the 1st. Mm-hmm. First day in September. Thanks for being with us. I'm Bob DeCastro. Let's get to Samata with a look at our forecast, and we're tracking that tropical storm.
2: We certainly are. I'll have more details on that coming up. But for right now, good morning to you, Bob and Brooke, and to all our viewers and listeners. And speaking of that tropical storm, we are watching. Tropical Storm Marie has just formed. We had addressed this yesterday, and now it's more organized. We've got wind speeds at 45 miles an hour, well off the coast of Mexico, but we are going to be tracking its future trend, and it does appear that it's expected to strengthen into a hurricane by sometime Wednesday with wind speeds over 70 to about 80 miles an hour. And you can see it's getting closer to that Southern California window. We are going to continue to track to see what Tropical Storm Marie eventually turning into a hurricane will do to Southern California. Arrival time sometime this weekend, bringing the potential for rain, winds, and elevated surf. So again, it'll be arriving. There's a 20 to 30% chance of that occurring in terms of precipitation. Again, this is a newly formed system, something that we will continue to watch and its influence for Southern California. Current temperatures, though, today, 63 degrees right now temperatures. It is cool out there, and that cooling trend continues all week long through Friday. Look how lovely our temperatures are. We drop most of the humidity for inland areas and valleys, keeping highs in the upper 80s. Mountain spots about 72 degrees. Sunshine, hot and dry conditions for the lower deserts. A full breakdown, 7-day forecast, and your Labor Day weekend coming up. Now, traffic conditions. It is a tough drive out there. We are picking up this police activity that currently is shutting down all lanes on northbound side to 710 at Long Beach Boulevard. If this is part of your route, you're going to want to reroute, perhaps take the 605 or the 110 going northbound. We do have a live Caltrans camera right now of that 710, and you can see the police lights, a lot of activity. Again, all lanes shut down northbound side to 710 until further notice. Bob Brooke.
1: All right, so I want to thank you. Let's get to some breaking news in San Fernando. One man is dead after a reported police shooting.
0: Mm-hmm. Mario Ramirez is live in San Fernando with more on what we know. Mario.
3: Hi, Brooke. Bob, an active investigation underway, as you mentioned, after a man was shot and killed by San Fernando police officers. It all unfolded around midnight in a busy area here of this part of town. Just take a look at all that police activity here behind me. We're at the corner of 3rd and McClay Avenue in the heart of San Fernando's downtown area, a mix of small businesses, residential streets, and this is just a few blocks away from the city civic center. Right now, investigators still working to determine exactly what led up to the shooting. Let's go to some video here. It shows the scene overnight. You'll see the man's body covered and a shovel can be seen just feet away. Now, according to preliminary information here from the scene, that man had been walking around with a shovel. He started swinging it, damaging a car, and we're told there was a possible confrontation with the owner of that vehicle. San Fernando police then arrived, and the man allegedly began swinging and damaging police vehicles. At some point during that encounter, shots were fired from police. A witness telling us early this morning he heard several gunshots and saw the man moving toward officers with that shovel. Take a listen.
4: I just heard some shooting, man, like about 8 shots. I see some guy like rushing the cops with a shovel. I think he had a dog too. I seen him approaching the cops, you know, so he didn't obey commands, I guess, you know, and they took him down.
3: Now, after the shooting, officers began CPR. LA Fire responded. They pronounced the man dead here at the scene. Two others we know were checked out by firefighters, with no one else reportedly injured. And we can see Burbank police are out here assisting at the scene. San Fernando police policy calls for outside investigators in these types of shootings, including investigators from the LA County Sheriff's Homicide Unit and District Attorney's Office. Now, again, this is a very active investigation. A man shot and killed here in the heart of downtown San Fernando. He hasn't been identified. We'll, of course, bring you any updates we get here on Good Day LA. For now, live in San Fernando, I'm Mario Ramirez. Back to you, Bob and Brooke.
1: All right, Mario, we'll check in with you. Meantime, we do have more breaking news overnight. A police pursuit on the 710 freeway leads to gunfire and a crash in downtown LA. This began after a shooting on Aquarium Way in Long Beach. The suspect then took off, fired at officers with an assault rifle during the chase. This all ended in a crash at Santa Fe and Olympic in downtown LA, where the suspect was taken into custody after his car crashed into a power pole and then a hydrant. Lines were down, water gushing, and LADWP crews had to be called in to work on all of the mess. Police say two people shot by the suspect in Long Beach were taken to a hospital with non-life-threatening injuries. A SIG alert has been issued in Long Beach, the northbound 710 at Long Beach Boulevard. All lanes blocked until further notice. While police conduct their investigation, the eastbound and westbound transitions to the 710 are closed as well.
0: Sentencing is set for October in the murder of Tupac Shakur. 30 years later, a Las Vegas jury just found 63-year-old Dwayne Keefe D. Davis guilty of first-degree murder in the 1996 shooting of the rapper. Prosecutors say Davis orchestrated the drive-by shooting and actually provided the gun. Davis faces life in prison without parole. Fox 11's Christine Devine actually talked to a witness who testified during the trial. Tupac's fellow Outlaws rapper, Macklem Greenidge, whose artist name is Idi Amin, he was in the car behind Tupac the night of the murder. Here's part of her interview.
5: You saw the gun come out the window of the car that pulled up?
6: Another car pulled up and started shooting at Mr. Shakur and Mr. Knight.
7: Dead.
5: Didn't see faces, though.
7: Silhouettes. No, I did not. I didn't see faces.
5: Tried to rush to the scene, to the car that had Suge Knight and Tupac, and they took off, right?
7: Yeah, I mean, I wasn't driving that night. His security guard, Frank Alexander, was driving that night. And so Frank was doing the best he could to, get to Tupac and Suge and assess the damage. And, it was just a chaotic, moment.
5: I was moved, too, by the words that Tupac said to you when you finally caught up to the car. He'd already been shot. And he said what to you?
7: He said, get on the ground, they're going to shoot you.
5: Meaning the police officer that was there?
7: The police officer who was there with a shotgun to my head. So that I didn't see because I was just focused on my friend and seeing, if he was okay or not.
0: Oh, wow. You can catch Christine's full interview soon on the Fox LA YouTube page.
1: The murder case against David will move forward with a new legal team. The 21-year-old singer, whose real name is David Burke, is now represented by a public defender after his high-profile private attorneys withdrew. Burke entered a new not guilty plea yesterday to charges he murdered and mutilated 14-year-old Celeste Rivas Hernandez. Experts say the new defense may try to fight for manslaughter to avoid capital punishment. Prosecutors say they're ready to prove their case as they weigh seeking the death penalty. Burke is due back in court in October. A serial butt sniffer.
0: Oh, my goodness.
1: This strikes again. Goodness. Police say Khalees Crowder is back in custody. Glendale officers arrested the 39-year-old registered sex offender on Friday after surveillance video caught him crouching behind shoppers at two local stores. He is being held without bail. He has a history of similar offenses dating back to 2021.
0: I cannot believe we're seeing this story again.
1: Yeah.
0: Oh, my goodness.
1: Obviously, someone has mental health issues, right?
0: All right. Happening today, LA County officials are set to announce storm preparations ahead of a potentially historic El Nino season. Emergency leaders are expected to outline flood control and evacuation plans with special attention on local burns.

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3: It continues its track. The higher impacts could be that we get about 1 to 2 inches of rain for Southern California. So right now, widely ranging in terms of what Marie will do to Southern California, but the potential for rain is there, and we will continue to watch it. Arrival time, Labor Day weekend, Saturday, Sunday, and into Labor Day Monday. The onshore flow, getting back to today through at least Friday, we're going to keep temperatures lovely for Southern California. The extreme heat, that's behind us for right now. We're anticipating 80s, low 80s, and low 90s for interior valleys all the way through about Friday. So temperatures trending a lot cooler. A lot of folks already telling me, oh, it feels so much better, Samantha. And you're going to keep
4: it
3: feeling
4: so much better.
3: It did,
4: oh,
3: didn't it?
4: Gosh.
3: Oh, so much, a well-deserved break. And now traffic conditions. Speaking of brakes, we have a lot of brakes on the roads. We do have the SIG alert westbound side of 134th, the 5 transition. Semi had crashed off to the right-hand shoulder there. They're working on getting a heavy-duty tow truck and already the delays in place. SIG alert again in effect there through the 134 transition to the 5. And a police investigation still has all lanes shut down on northbound side of the 710 at Long Beach Boulevard. If this is part of your route, you definitely want to make sure you plan accordingly. Perhaps you utilize the 110 going north or the 605 going northbound. But for right now, it is an ongoing issue. Lanes will be blocked until further notice. So this applies to all lanes on northbound stretch 710. Here's that Caltrans camera. You can see really tough drive through Long Beach at this hour.
5: Wow.
6: Oh. Marie's very interesting.
3: Marie.
6: We're days away, right? But
3: very interesting indeed.
6: Smaller probability that we can get this big storm and a lot of rain. But there is a possibility if the thing turns.
3: Exactly. And that's something I am going to be closely monitoring and watching. Mm-hmm. Obviously, from here on out, now that it's officially formed with wind speeds of 45 miles an hour, it is now a tropical storm expected to turn into a hurricane.
6: All right.
5: Thanks, Amato.
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9: 516, good morning. Thank you for watching Good Day LA or listening to us on 790 KAVC. We appreciate you all. All right, new this morning. This was tough news. Lionel Richie is in the hospital in the ICU. TMZ reporting the singer-songwriter checked himself into a hospital in St. Louis after his Saturday night concert. He's reportedly being cautious, and doctors suspect dehydration may be playing a role in this. He has more shows on the calendar, including stops in San Francisco and Las Vegas. It's unclear if any of those shows will be canceled or rescheduled, but I did see in the report that he is hoping to be released from the hospital today.
10: All right, now the latest. At the Grand Canyon, several trails remain closed at the National Park Service. They say there is no estimated reopening after torrential rain over the weekend. So far, two people have been found dead. 80 people were rescued. The floods happened deep in the canyon Saturday near where the Colorado River flows, hitting popular lodges and camping areas where some hikers usually stop for the night. President Trump meets with oil and gas executives at the White House today, hoping to boost supplies and lower prices.
9: Yeah, that comes after renewed fighting between the U.S. and Iran. Doug Luzader has more from Washington. Good morning, Doug.
11: Good morning. These may be just limited strikes between the U.S. and Iran as the president faced questions about what could come next.
12: What a stupid question that is, actually.
13: President Trump bristled when asked about using nuclear weapons against Iran. He has ruled it out, he says, but other options remain on the table. That follows Iranian attacks on Jordan and the UAE that were themselves a response to the U.S. taking out Iranian forces that were believed to be in the process of launching sea mines into the Strait of Hormuz. But the more critical front may be economic.
12: They're a failed nation. They've got 350% inflation. They have no currency. They're not paying their soldiers.
13: Treasury Secretary Scott Bessent meeting with G20 leaders, meantime, trying to further isolate the Iranian economy. And it may have an impact, but it will take time.
14: They think in their minds they can outlast us. You know, the time is on their side. I mean, they're diabolical, tyrannical leaders here.
13: And in the meantime, the U.S. is trying to get more ships through the Strait of Hormuz. And today, the president will meet with energy executives at the White House in an effort to increase refining capacity and lower prices at the pump. Iran fully aware of that pressure point, with the country's foreign minister posting on X, "Our intelligence shows major efforts to game energy markets. U.S. consumers feel the real bottom line."
11: Iranian consumers, though, are facing staggering inflation, so pressures are building in both countries. Brooke and Bob.
10: Interesting. He's having those oil executives at the White House today, and he's going to push for more refineries, right? But at the same time, we're not going to see the immediate impacts there. It would likely just be an attempt by the president to urge gas companies and those oil executives to do the right thing and help the American consumer by cutting into their profit margins and just start lowering prices a bit.
11: Yeah, I mean, in the near term, that's the tool the president really has, is kind of leaning on them to just simply lower prices outright. The other things that they're talking about, to your point, refinery capacity, that takes a long time. There are a lot of environmental hurdles to that. And the other has to do with Venezuela, which the president has been talking about. That's kind of a long-term issue as well, because it involves building a lot of infrastructure to eventually get that oil, in theory, to the United States.
10: Right. All right, Doug's there live for us in Washington. Doug, we appreciate it. Thank you.
9: Thanks, Doug.
11: Thank you.
9: All right, let's go over to Samantha right now. It is 5:20. Good morning.
15: Good morning, Brooke, Bob. Good Daily Weather brought to you by 3 Day Blinds. And, of course, good morning to our viewers and our listeners. A live look right now from our Mount Wilson camera, looking down on city lights just before sunrise. And it's noticeably cooler. That's going to be the trend. Temperatures will be cooler than normal today and through at least Friday. Daytime highs for inland communities and our valleys. We're keeping things on the lower side of the 80s and lower 90s. So triple digit temperatures right now behind us as we start a brand new month. It is now September, and just like that, we're getting more of that onshore flow, and that sea breeze is helping to reduce our daytime highs. Labor Day weekend, a little different. We are watching a newly formed tropical storm, Tropical Storm Marie, that could impact Southern California with the potential for some scattered rain, as it stands right now at 20 to 30% chance, and perhaps greater chances for our mountain communities. But again, it is a ways out and something that we will closely be watching for Southern California. And we do need the rain. Temperatures today for downtown, 82 degrees. We're swinging even below our summer normals. Typically, we should be about 85 degrees. Sunrise this morning is going to be quite nice and comfortable and lovely. Cooler, of course. Sunrise again just before 6:30. Sunset at 7:19 this evening. It will be also equally lovely. The onshore conditions is brought on by this trough of low pressure. We're going to be dealing with the bouts of these low pressure systems that's going to continue to emphasize that onshore push. And we've got the area of high pressure that was giving us the heat, and the humidity is now shifting out of our area. This is the latest tropical storm that could impact Southern California. As I time this out, we're looking at it eventually increasing to hurricane status. We'll see how it will unfold as we push on to the later part of this week. But we are watching, again, Marie very closely. Right now, it's well off the coast of Mexico and eventually traveling towards just south of the Baja Peninsula. Take a look at our future cast. You can see as I rotate this into Sunday, some light green. We may pick up, again, some light precipitation. We'll see how it all, again, pans out. Coastal communities, 75 degrees today, sunshine, and here comes the rain chances for your Labor Day weekend. 82 degrees with numbers keeping it on the lower side of the normal before temperatures also increase with the increase in humidity and pops of precipitation. 89 for our valleys. Temperatures will eventually get back into the mid-90s with rain opportunities. Mountain spots, 72 degrees with chances of rain coming in this weekend, and high deserts at 87 degrees. Now, traffic conditions. Take a look outside on your ride. It is very difficult. This is a police investigation shutting down all northbound lanes of the 710 at Long Beach Boulevard. You can see the widespread delays. That Sigler in place until further notice. And this is a live Caltrans look at the major backup. You definitely want to make sure you plan accordingly and use alternate routes like the 605 northbound or the 110 northbound, or you obviously get off on one of the exits just before that closure. Keep with us. We've got much more news, weather, and traffic. We'll come back.
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18: 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I'm going to do some flat irons this week. 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
9: Welcome back. The 9/11 Museum is giving a sneak peek of a new exhibit marking 25 years since the attacks.
10: The new exhibit, named in their honor, 25 years of 9/11 inspired service, is now open to September 11th family members and leaders in New York City. The exhibit displays articles found following the 2001 attack in Lower Manhattan. It seeks to not only commemorate the lives lost and the legacy of their service September 11, 2001, but also to educate those who were not alive on that fateful day. It's an amazing museum if you've never been.
9: And this exhibit, it's just a special preview for the families and city leaders. That's beautiful.
10: One of my favorite parts of it, there's one where you can virtually see the victims, and they had family members of each of the victims come in and speak about them. Talk about who. Are we not on air anymore?
9: I'm not sure. Are we? There we are.
10: Anyway, they speak about their family members.
9: Mm-hmm. And it's beautiful.
10: Who they were. It's very beautiful.
9: You know, we say it over and over again, but it is really powerful just being down there. Mm-hmm. Just, oh my goodness, going down to Ground Zero. It does take your breath away. Mm-hmm. It's really sad. And then watching the reading of the names, and I always say that, say the same thing, but the young people, especially like the little cousins, the little nieces and nephews who never got to meet their family members because it's been so long now. Yeah. It's horrifying and also really sad. We'll be right back.
18: Well, I had my make ahead grilled chicken thigh barbecue chicken salad again for lunch yesterday, and it is so great. There's just, you know, if you're really being lazy, you could just throw them in the oven. They're going to get tossed in barbecue sauce anyway, but you get such a nice char, especially on my Solaire infrared grill. They are tasting fantastic. The Solaire infrared grill does such a good job whenever I'm doing chicken, steaks, sausages, veggies. It does a great job, and it does everything hot and fast. The grill heats up to 1,000 degrees in just 3 minutes, which makes it a lot more realistic to be cooking even when you're busy. It's great. I'm a big fan. I highly recommend you check out the website. 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
2: Can we just get down to business? Oh, I can't wait to hear more on what happened there. Good morning to you, Brooke, Bob, and to all our viewers and listeners, meteorologist Samantha Khan. And we've got some really great temperatures. Daytime highs for Southern California will be backing down significantly, more noticeable. The cooling trend continues all the way through Friday. And even right now, temperatures are quite comfortable. It's cool. You may want to grab a jacket, especially coming off of some extreme heat. 58 degrees in Woodland Hills currently, 55 in Corona under mostly clear conditions, maybe a few scattered clouds. Afternoon highs, 75 degrees, going to be really nice along the coast today. Inland areas on the lower side of normal and upper 80s, perhaps low 90s, and we are dry for valleys in the IE. Even our mountain communities, we're going to pick up some winds. Temperatures 72 degrees, 87 degrees for high deserts and low deserts at 101 degrees. We've got eyes on a newly formed tropical system, Marie, that could impact Southern California this Labor Day weekend with chances of rain as it stands currently. More details coming up. In the meantime, traffic conditions. Your ride, a really difficult one. We're going to take you over to the Long Beach area where there's an active police investigation on the northbound side of the 710 at Long Beach Boulevard. We do have some video that came in to show us exactly what is going on that 710 stretch. Again, all lanes shut down due to police activity tied to the Long Beach area near their aquarium. There was a brief pursuit, and the investigation, again, continues. Back to you, too.
1: Right, Samantha. We're going to get right to San Fernando. Yeah. A press conference underway. A person shot and killed overnight following a confrontation with police officers. Let's listen in.
3: Officers located that man, and during that encounter, they discharged their firearms. The man received emergency medical treatment on scene, but was unresponsive and pronounced dead on the scene. His identity is being withheld until we make notification to his family. The circumstances leading to the shooting remain under investigation. The California Department of Justice will be conducting the investigation and the lead and sole agency in this officer-involved shooting. No additional details are available at this time. This is an active and ongoing investigation. This information is preliminary and may change as additional facts are confirmed and further information is released when appropriate with our partners at the Department of Justice.
4: Chief, I know there was a shovel that was found near the man's body. How does that play into all of this? There were reports that he was maybe damaging a vehicle and then damaged police vehicles.
3: All I know for certain is that he attacked a woman with it and it was found at the scene.
5: Does he live here? Do they know each other? Is he local to the area?
3: He is not known to our officers at this time.
4: Do you know how many shots were fired or how many officers opened fire on this guy?
3: I don't know. I don't know that information. We just got here. And as a matter of fact, for those particular facts, they will be released by Department of Justice once they interview our officers.
4: I know.
6: Can you talk with us more about that 911 call, the assault with that shovel?
3: All I do know is that it was a call for 911 that he was assaulting a woman who was, I think, believed seated in a car, and she called 911.
6: Do we know how she is? If she's been injured or?
3: She's been interviewed right now at the station. Right now, she's at the station along with two other victims right now. Of this attack, and so they're holding on for Department of Justice to be interviewed.
4: Multiple agencies on the scene, Burbank, San Fernando, you said Department of Justice. How does that play into all this?
3: Well, San Fernando called the city of Burbank for mutual aid support because we're limited in our staffing, so we needed the additional resources just to hold down the perimeter and keep the crime scene safe. That's all I have at this time. I'll be conferring with my partners at Department of Justice, and we'll get back to you with additional information.
5: Sir, you mentioned the two other victims. Did they come from the same car? Your understanding?
3: They did have body cameras on.
6: And all officers okay?
3: All our officers are okay, and their families have been notified.
5: You mentioned two other victims. Were they from the same vehicle?
3: They were from the same incident. I don't know if they were in the car or not.
6: Okay. were those victims hit with the shovel or were their cars hit with the shovel?
3: Those details, I'm not sure. So we'll find out when they're interviewed by the Department of Justice. Thank you very much.
4: All right, guys, so that was the interim police chief here with San Fernando. You were just listening to a live update here, but this is the scene. We're at 3rd and McClay Avenue. You just heard him give us an update there that there was a woman who called 911 alleging that this man using a shovel was attacking her. Officers arrived here. They eventually confronted the man, and at some point during that encounter, shots were fired. We talked to a witness who says he heard several gunshots. So they're still working here, the California Department of Justice as well, to figure out exactly what led up to those shots being fired. But we'll have updates here throughout the morning. That man who is still here on the scene, that body, the man hasn't been identified. And we'll, of course, bring you any new information. For now, live here in the heart of San Fernando, we'll send it back to you, Bob and Brooke.
2: All right, Mario, thank you. 5:37 now happening today, a new effort to address youth homelessness in Orange County. At 11 a.m., Olive Crest is set to unveil a new 16-unit apartment complex in Santa Ana. It's designed for young people who are ages 16 through 25. The campus will offer transitional housing, life skills coaching, and counseling. The nonprofit says more than 27,000 teens in OC are facing homelessness or housing insecurity. Many of them have aged out of the child welfare system.
1: All right, 5:38 is your time, and let's get to Samantha with a look at our forecasts. And now we're going to get pretty busy here over the next couple of days. Mm-hmm.
2: Yes, it sure is. At least from today through Friday, we're looking at temperatures on a nice cooling trend. Temperatures actually will swing slightly below our summer standards. And that's going to be very inviting for us, considering we've had bouts of extreme heat with triple-digit temperatures and the relentless humidity. Now we're drying off and temperatures swinging about 80 to 90s. That's about it. And that will stay in place through about Friday, courtesy, again, of the onshore flow. We've got areas of low-pressure systems that's going to make its way through the area across Southern California, bringing in that stronger sea breeze and helping to tame our temperatures. But this Labor Day weekend, to your point, it's going to get a little busy to the fact that we are closely monitoring what is now Tropical Storm Marie that could bring in impacts in the form of precipitation for Southern California. Right now, a 20 to 40% chance we might pick up some additional rain, but we'll see how the next several days unfolds. And unfortunately, it lands right in the middle of your Labor Day weekend. But back to cooling temperatures, we are cooler than where we were just 24 hours ago. 6 degrees cooler in Burbank, 7 degrees cooler in areas of Riverside. And that, again, trend does keep going on until Friday. Forecast highs, 74 degrees in Santa Monica, 74 degrees in Oxnard, Long Beach doing pretty good at 80 degrees. We're going to be looking forward to upper 80s for Corona and low 90s for San Bernardino. And even our high desert communities keeping out of the triple digits. And if you like the heat and dry conditions now, Palm Springs will reach the high today of 101 degrees. And I was just talking about Tropical Storm Marie, and we are closely watching how it will continue to circulate and rotate. And it's tracking into warmer waters, hence the increase in wind speed. So eventually it's going to intensify into a Category 1 hurricane with wind speeds of over 80 miles an hour. You can see its trajectory. Right now, it is well off the coast of Mexico, eventually headed towards the southern portion of Baja Peninsula. It will eventually get into this little window here, and that wraparound flow could push in some rain chances, some high surf, perhaps dangerous rip currents, and stronger winds. We'll see how, again, Tropical Storm Marie plays out. And with that being said, in the approaching rain system, you want to make sure your vehicle is in tip-top shape ahead of this possible next storm. Speaking of traffic and driving, Good Daily Traffic is sponsored by the law offices of Jacob Aranian. Call jacob.com. Big hot spot of the morning continues to be on the northbound side of the 710 at Long Beach Boulevard due to a police investigation. All lanes are shut down until further notice. They are diverting traffic off of Long Beach Boulevard. You may want to reroute, perhaps utilize the 110 going northbound or even the 605 going northbound. Again, avoid that area. We are looking at a live Caltrans camera right now, the 710 right there at Willow Street. Traffic not budging there. Here's a look at some other traffic hotspots.
7: 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They treated me like a king. I did not have to deal with anything. 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

0: 5:45 is your time. Welcome back. You're watching Good Day LA. If you're listening to us on 790 KABC, thanks for joining us this morning. Have a safe morning drive. Sentencing is set for October in the murder of Tupac Shakur.
1: Yeah, 30 years later, a Las Vegas jury has found 63-year-old Dwayne Keefe D. Davis guilty of first-degree murder in the 1996 killing of the rap star.
2: The verdict reads as follows. We, the jury in the above-entitled case, find the defendant Dwayne Keith Davis as follows. Count one, murder with use of a deadly weapon. Guilty of first-degree murder with use of a deadly weapon. Dated this 31st date of August 2026. Ladies and gentlemen of the jury, is this your verdict as read? So say you one, so say you all.
3: Yes.
1: Jurors reached the verdict in less than 3 hours. Prosecutors said Davis orchestrated the drive-by shooting and provided the gun, but did not pull the trigger. Joining us again this morning is local civil rights attorney Joe Richardson. Joe, it was only 24 hours ago that we talked to you about this case. I'm curious if you're surprised at how quickly the jury came to a verdict here.
4: Yeah, I am a little bit surprised at the speed. But, you know, you see this long enough, and sometimes they come in very, very quickly. This lets you know this is no Lindsey Clancy case, right? But at the end of the day, the jury really believed that Keefe D was in the place. The through line here, I believe, was him being in the car. The prosecution acknowledged he, you know, tinkered around the edges over the years, talked about some embellished some details a little bit differently. But the through line, what he was consistent about, had him in the car. We know he was shot from in the car. And therefore, the jury was able to land, and they landed pretty quickly, which is a little bit of a surprise, but they landed nonetheless.
0: I don't think you're the only one that's surprised. I mean, we're talking about a case that is 30 years old. It took prosecutors this long to bring this case to a trial, for police to turn this over to the prosecutors to try this case. There was no physical evidence in this at all. Even a lack of some witness testimony as well. What do you think led to this conviction?
4: Well, there's a couple things. First of all, to your point, there was not a whole lot of physical evidence. And there can be admissions in a trial that are used against a defendant. But usually there's a lot of information that corroborates it and that surrounds it. You didn't have a lot of that here, but what you did have a lot of, you had a lot of admissions over and over and over again. And what I think happened here, may have happened, we'll see if we hear from the jury, is that the jury probably didn't want their intelligence to be insulted. There was a couple things powerful that the prosecution said at the end. One was, hey, he bragged about beating the feds. Now he's trying to beat you. The other thing that he said is, do you think this guy is dumb enough to write a book, but smart enough to keep alive for years and years and years? And at the end of the day, maybe their story dealt with or passed the common sense test better. The other side, the defense was like, this didn't happen, this didn't happen, this didn't happen. They talked about things that leading up to Vegas not happening. And after a while, maybe the jury might have been, this guy is a shot caller, and on some level, if not anywhere else on the street, his word is important. So why shouldn't we believe him here? If he believes it enough to say it, then why shouldn't we?
1: Joe, I'm sure we're going to see almost immediate appeals. Do you see any grounds for even an attempt?
4: Not immediately. However, you know, the defense, you know, that's their job. And whether we're talking about the speed, what they came back with, what the jury may say publicly about, you know, what was thought of, et cetera. Also, some of the evidentiary decisions, some of the things that got in that hopefully the defendant didn't want to get in, hoped would not get in. There's going to be a lot to peer through, but the speed arouses some concerns in and of itself. Is there a way that maybe they didn't consider a whole lot of the evidence? But the same thing that can make you laugh will make you cry. The defense did not put up much of a defense at all. They just had three witnesses. They were pretty confident. And of course, they didn't put Keefe D on the stand. They were pretty confident about how this thing is going to come out. So the speed in and of itself is not going to do it, but they'll peer through the evidence, et cetera, especially as it pertains to some of the things that were admitted, what they find out about what the jury said, and see if that takes them somewhere.
0: Well, now that the jury has spoken, I mean, you've been at this for a long time. Is this not like a cautionary tale for someone out there, you know, putting a book out there, admitting this stuff, that you did this, whether you did it or not, but just to put it out there, you could write anything, and yet that could incriminate you and send you to prison for the rest of your life.
4: Yeah, I mean, it gets kind of deep, but it shouldn't be. At the end of the day, if he'd kept his mouth shut, he wouldn't have this problem. And the other thing that I would say is he went out of his way to correct things to make sure they were accurate as it pertains to the proffer, so that he knew he wouldn't go to jail for a long time for the drug charge. So yeah, it is a matter of being quiet when you know that you have an opportunity not to go to jail. He looked and saw what was going on out there, and he decided to say something, and it was a mistake, and he said it over and over again.
1: It's so interesting because at the same time, there's this long conversation that's been happening about rappers and about prosecutors bringing charges against rappers for things they say in songs, right? That's been a conversation happening for a while, and that's completely different, it seems, from willingly, voluntarily going on an internet blog on video saying, I committed a crime, this is how I did it, this is why I did it, and doing it repeatedly and really starting a conversation that no one had been talking about. This is just wild to me, this whole thing has been.
4: Right, I was gonna mention that, like when you think of Young Thug and some other cases, there's some First Amendment concerns and things like that. And something, you know, is it life imitating art? You could even say that about what's going on with David right now. But to your point, Keefe D went out of his way. He was not Tupac. He was not a rapper. He was not on a record and talked about this stuff in extensive detail time and time again. And ultimately, he kind of did it to himself. We can't argue First Amendment. We can't argue context because there's a rap record. There's nothing. There's just him and what he said. And the jury stuck him for it.
0: That's right.
1: Yeah, I was talking to Bob this morning about how in the future people are going to study our culture's obsession with like clout, internet fame, and going viral. And I don't know, Joe, we could talk to you all morning. Thank you so much for being here.
4: Thanks for having us. Appreciate it.
0: We appreciate you, Joe. Thank you. All right, let's send it over to Smile and look at the forecast. Hello.
3: Hello, good morning, Bob. Good morning, Brooke. And to our viewers and our listeners, it's a cool start to the morning, and it's also less humid out there. We're on our way to a beautiful summer afternoon. Temperatures actually could be swinging a little lower than our summer normals. So afternoon highs, finally a nice little break from the extreme heat. We're looking forward to low 80s and low 90s, especially for those valleys. The onshore flow is with us all the way through Friday. We've got rounds of areas of low pressure helping to push in that sea breeze that we have been craving and that we've been deserving. And then this weekend, big changes. We are watching a newly formed tropical system, now Tropical Storm Marie, that could bring in rain opportunities for Southern California, but it is a little ways out. Arrival time, again, beginning Saturday and lingering into Monday. We're going to see how that storm, again, unfolds as the days go on. But in the meantime, temperatures, downtown LA was 86 degrees yesterday. If you thought yesterday was nice, we're going to continue to see those numbers come down. 82 is what we're eyeing. Sunrise at 6:27 this morning, going to be a lovely start to your day. Sunset also going to be lovely at 7:19 p.m. this evening. And there's this area of low pressure, again, helping to push in that cooler air, and that cooler air mass is going to be with us all the way again through the end of the week. Area of high pressure that was giving us the heat and the humidity, it's now shifting east. And we've got eyes now. We are watching Tropical Storm Marie very carefully. It is currently situated well off the shores of Mexico with winds at 45 miles an hour. But you could see how quickly it's going to intensify to a Category 1 hurricane. It still maintains its trek offshore, but that wraparound circulation could send in rain for Southern California. It has been very active across the eastern Pacific. We still have Hurricane Karina, but it's spinning in open water. Not minimal impacts there. Tropical Storm Lowell will swing south of the Hawaiian Islands. Take a look at our future cast. You can see the rain that's coming in sometime Saturday and into Sunday. Breaking down the coast, 75 degrees today. Beautiful up until the rain opportunities for your Labor Day weekend. Numbers at 82 degrees for inland areas. Beautiful weather through Friday before rain opportunities. 89 degrees for valleys, eventually boosting to 90s with also a boost in rain chances. And our mountains, 72 degrees today. We are dry before rain comes in our window, and high deserts 87 degrees, and even our deserts will see the opportunity of some rain. And even Palm Springs today 101 degrees dry before rain opportunities arrive this Labor Day weekend as well. Now traffic conditions, take a look outside on your drive, and this has become a big headache for a lot of commuters. A police investigation still ongoing, shutting down all northbound lanes of the 710 at Long Beach Boulevard. They are diverting traffic off at Long Beach Boulevard, and that signal again in place until further notice. And look at the major delays. You definitely want to avoid the area, perhaps reroute, utilize the 110 north or the 605 northbound if you've got to head north. Again, big investigation ongoing. Send back over to you two.
0: All right, Simona, thank you. Businesses that rely on Amazon ads are at the center of a new lawsuit.
1: Like California and the Federal Trade Commission say Amazon secretly overcharged them by more than $20 billion.
5: The last thing they need is a colossal company worth trillions of dollars ripping them off. The irony is, Amazon doesn't need to scheme and lie to turn a profit. It's undeniably successful as it is. Apparently, that's just not enough. It needs to break the law to squeeze every last penny out of its customers.
1: The complaint says Amazon started adding hidden surcharges to what businesses paid for ad placement in 2019. These are sponsored products ads sold on Amazon's shopping website and app. The lawsuit accuses Amazon of rigging billions of ad sales and hiding how prices got set. California, the FTC, and 21 other states want penalties and restitution. They want Amazon to return more than $20 billion in allegedly ill-gotten profits. Amazon is pushing back here, though, saying the government's case fundamentally misunderstands how advertisers use its platform. The company says its pricing is clear. Amazon also claims advertisers saved more than $8 billion from 2021 through 2025 under its ad system. UCLA has fired its athletic director, Martin Jarman, after 6 years on the job.
0: Jarman oversaw the Bruins' move to the Big Ten. The school won 9 NCAA championships during his tenure. Former Lakers executive Tim Harris will replace him on a pro bono basis. It's not clear whether Jarman will receive all or part of the $5.9 million remaining on a recent contract. UCLA Chancellor Julio Frank says due to the program's deficit, its current path was not sustainable. He wrote in a statement, quote, "The landscape of college athletics has transformed in recent years, driven by the introduction of name, image, and likeness, NIL, new models for student athlete compensation, and a rapidly changing sports marketplace. UCLA must have an athletics model that leads, not just keeps pace."
1: Lionel Messi, arguably the greatest soccer player of all time, says some. I'm still a Pelé fan. He's retiring from international soccer. The 39-year-old played in 6 World Cups, tied for the all-time record. He won the World Cup in Argentina in 2022 and led them to the final this past summer. They ended up losing to Spain, but he's going to continue playing at the club level for Inter Miami. We were talking about this yesterday, me and a friend. It's hard to get them to walk away from those massive contracts that they're getting for the regular season play.
0: Yeah.
1: Even if they're tired.
0: For a lot of pro athletes, no matter
1: what. They're making like wild amounts of money.
0: Yeah. Why not keep doing
1: it? Saudi Arabia is playing Ronaldo $300 million.
0: Right.
1: I would play out there until it would be a problem. They would be like, get her off the field.
0: I believe you.
1: What were you about to say? What are you about to say? They're saying that now. You're terrible.
0: I didn't say it.
1: You have been on me. We'll be right back. You have been on me all morning.
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14: A 17-year-old girl in North Carolina is facing murder charges more than 3 months after the mosque shooting in San Diego. Jack Cronin has the story.
15: The girl's been charged as an adult in North Carolina with three counts of murder and a count of conspiracy. Forsyth County District Attorney Jim O'Neill says she recorded the live stream of the attack at the Islamic Center of San Diego May 18th, then shared it, along with the manifesto of the two teenage shooters who eventually killed themselves.
16: The law in North Carolina is clear. A person may be guilty of a crime, although he or she personally does not do any of the acts necessary to constitute the crime. A person who aids and abets another to commit a crime is guilty of that crime.
15: The teenage shooters killed three men as the victims protected the mosque and school in Claremont while children were on the Islamic Center campus.
14: Rabies detected in Pasadena for the second time this year. Mark Mayfield has details.
17: Once again, it's been confirmed in bats. The Pasadena Public Health Department says the infected bats were found near the baseball field at Brenner Park on Thursday. City officials say the overall risk to the public remains low. No human rabies cases have been reported, but everybody is urged to exercise caution around bats.
14: And the heat is gone, and the big weather issue in Southern California is now the dangerous ocean conditions. Laguna Beach Mayor Mark Orgill tells KTLA beachgoers need to be cautious.
18: Be safe, know your limitations, make sure there's a lifeguard on duty, and communicate with the lifeguards, and really just pay attention to your environment and what's around you.
14: Big waves and strong rip currents are forecast to cause hazardous conditions in the ocean and even on shore. Over the weekend, some waves reached a parking lot in Laguna Beach, and similar conditions could be in store for Los Angeles and Ventura County beaches today. This comes ahead of potential huge swells later this week with a tropical disturbance forming off Baja California. That's the latest. I'm John Fink.
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23: Agua Dulce on the southbound 14 after Agua Dulce Canyon Road. A crash involving three vehicles is blocking off the carpool lane is causing a major backup. It's a massive hour and 20-minute delay this morning with traffic back to Escondido Canyon Road. Long Beach on the 710 South, take caution exiting off at Pico Avenue. The off-ramp is partially blocked by a solo crash. And South LA on the 105 South got a stall on the shoulder of the connector to the 110.
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0: One of the things I love most about Southern California is discovering communities that are doing things the right way. And Montebello is one of those places. This is a city with incredible momentum. New businesses are opening, restaurants are thriving, development is happening, and Montebello has even been recognized as one of the most business-friendly cities in all of LA County, a reflection of the city's commitment to growth, investment, and opportunity. So when you're looking for a great place to live, start a business, or simply visit and explore, Montebello is a city worth getting to know.
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4: From Studio C. Senor, a dimly lit room deep up in the bowels of the Armstrong and Getty Communications compound. And today we're toiling under the title of the show,
5: Just Claim You're a Socialist. I will explain in a few moments. Or if you prefer, data center madness. Legit fear or commie-driven moral panic?
4: Commie-driven moral panic. It's going to be something if we end up losing the AI race. Maybe the important race in world, most important race in world history, could very well be. It'd be something if we lost that war because of not correct data about and NIMBYism and everything like that. That would be something.
5: Yeah, yeah. We elected a guy who promised to bring the factories back that'll never come back, and then the new factories we don't want.
4: You like?
5: But we want to be the world economic leader.
4: Be like if we lost the space race because of that, or the, you know, other bad countries got nuclear weapons before us because, well, I don't know. I don't like the idea of working on that. So,
5: yeah. And by the way, if you write us an email and say, do you want one in your backyard? I'm going to come to where you are. No, I won't. I will not do that, anything like that.
4: Here, one quick aside before you explain your first headline.
5: Yes.
4: I don't know how to talk to people who don't drink coffee. I used to be that way with sports, with guys. Like, if I ran into a guy who says, I don't follow sports, it's like, I just walk away. I wouldn't even say a word to
5: them. So hot these days, isn't it?
4: I just wouldn't say a word. I'd just turn around and walk away. But now I don't really follow sports that much. But I couldn't understand. I'm that way now with, like, if you don't drink coffee, it's like, I don't even know what kind of person you are. And it's like, my son in school, one of his teachers that he really, really liked was the football coach. And he said he doesn't trust any man who's under 200 pounds.
5: Now, that is a funny thing to say. Oh, my God.
4: Anyway, back to important headlines. What was the first one about the socialism?
5: Just claim you're a socialist. It occurred to me. Everybody's doing it. Communists, I mean, avowed Marxists are claiming, no, I'm just a socialist. I'm a democratic socialist. I vote. And Islamists are doing it. Abdul al-Sayyid is the perfect example of it. He is.

0: I love my Solaire infrared grill. I've had it for over a year now, and I use it every single week. And it does the greatest job on steaks. I'm going to do some flat irons this week. It does a great job on chicken, including chicken breasts. I have a video on my social media at Randy Wang Radio on Instagram and Facebook. You can see me doing some sausages on there. I'm going to put up some videos of some chicken breasts later this week. Even does a great job on shrimp, on veggies. The grill heats up to 1,000 degrees in just 3 minutes, which, you know what's the side effect of that? 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
1: By the way, I'm not a, because I'm not a big cat guy, so it's nice to have the excuse.
2: Michael, yes. No offense. Yes, Katie?
3: My dad wasn't allergic to cats until I told him I wanted one.
1: Yeah, there you go. Oh, I would like to, but geez.
2: Oh, boy.
1: Yeah. It's like the kids with the peanuts. I'd be dead in a second if the cat walked in the room. So
2: Sure. Yeah. Yeah. Anyway, back to dogs. Oh, I tell you what. We vowed we're not going to get another dog. TFN. End of CBS News last night. They did a featurette on, what did they call it? Golden Acres or something. It's this New Jersey place that has like a couple dozen golden retrievers. And you go there and cavort with them and play with them and throw balls and they play in the water and everything. And I was like, oh, I'm weakening. Turn it off.
1: I saw that. And it's funny. I had the same feeling of it because I don't have a dog currently for the first time in, geez, I don't know, 25 years or something like that. And I'll tell you what, it's very freeing. It's amazing how many things I can do not having a dog and how much easier it is. So,
2: true fact.
1: Mm-hmm. So, but, you know, it's like everything in life. You want to have something that really crimps your style? Kids. Do I wish I didn't have kids? No, never have. Not for a second.
2: Not for a minute. Right. Yeah.
1: But back to the gene editing thing. It's really pretty interesting.
2: My style isn't worth staying uncrimped, by the way. I'm better off without it.
1: All the options we're going to have for designing dogs the way they want, and then they get into, you know, what are the dangers here, and are there things that we're going to unleash that we don't even know. Unleash, no, that was an unintentional pun. Are we going to be able to collar the various problems and put them into the bowl of understand? make them sit and beg for,
2: all
1: I don't
2: right,
1: know.
2: For God's sake, what are you talking about?
1: Anyway, they ultimately got to the point, which I thought was really good. We've been destroying dog breeds for centuries, trying to get the dog we wanted. So this is just like a faster version of that. But we've created all kinds of dogs that can't breathe, have back problems, the hip problems, all kinds of things, because we wanted them a little taller, a little longer, a little more smoosh face, a little bigger eyes, whatever. So this isn't really new. It's just a slightly different way of doing it.
2: Speaking of canines with back problems, did you see the story that Jimothy, the deformed raccoon?
1: Oh, that's funny. When I got back from vacation, I was going to ask, my first question was going to be, I need an update on Jimothy.
2: Well, apparently, I might have this half wrong, but like the Topps Corporation that does the baseball cards put out one Jimothy baseball card and gave it away at a Mariners game. And a little girl got it, and she and her mom sold it for $20,000 to finance her college fund.
1: What?
2: There's one in the world, Jack. Just one.
1: God, we went through Seattle on the way back from Canada on our vacation, and I wanted to do the full Jimothy tour, where he was first spot, where he's been hanging out, where they sell the merch.
2: I don't get humans. I really don't.
1: What, deformed raccoons? Well, is Jimothy still alive?
2: You remember the deformed raccoon craze.
1: Oh, my God. Anyway, we'll talk a little bit more about the gene editing of pets. And then there's always the thing of people wanting to clone/gene edit back a pet that they really loved to have it come back, even though it's not the same pet. It doesn't have the same attachment to you. It doesn't have the same memories you have from your time together. But
2: Yeah. Yeah.
1: How closely do they need to look? I see a black lab. They all look pretty damn similar.
2: Well, and you're going to love the next one, too. Yeah. I don't get it.

0: But that's, you know, a quirk of certain people's psychology, I guess. They can't let go, or they can't stand the pain of not having little foo-foo, or what? Your next foo-foo is going to be great. Save your money. Javier Milei, the miracle worker of Argentina. Javier, what do you think?
1: Oh, that's right. He's a dog cloner.
0: Yeah. Yeah, it's like the great flaw of the great man. I just don't get it. He's brilliant, but whatever.
1: Before we start the show officially, Katie, you look amused by something. Do you have a Jimothy update, or what have you got going on?
2: If you Google Jimothy, a little animated Jimothy runs across the screen.
1: Oh, thank you, Google. Thank you for renaming Lake Ontario Lake America like you did on your maps. Thank you for that. Yes. And thank you for Jimothy, a deformed raccoon running across my screen.
2: They're calling him a spherically shaped wild raccoon.
1: Well, he is.
0: Fair enough. Right. Yeah. He's really kind of America's mascot, Jimothy, the deformed raccoon.
1: I think he's given us all hope.
0: Oh, that's perfect. Oh, my God.
1: I love meaningless phrases like that. Oh, okay, let's start the show officially. I'm Jack Armstrong. He's Joe Getty. On this, it is, oh, my gosh, it is Tuesday, September 1st. The rent is due.
3: The rent is too damn high.
1: The year 2026. We are Armstrong and Getty, and we approve of this program.
0: You know, I want to tell you why your little rejoinder there amused me so much. I've recently, and I may have to stop watching news, I've recently noticed, really appreciated for the first time, every time a reporter throws back to the news anchor has to make a pithy little comment. Boy, that is a big parade. In other news, or it's a sad story, Jim. In other news, or whatever.
1: You know,
0: they've got to make that little comment. And now that I've realized it's obligatory, it's making me nuts. Because it's always so cringy and skin crawly and like greeting cardy, like I think he's giving us all hope. Yeah. In other news, it's always that. Oh, I've grown to hate it.
1: I can see how once, now that I'm aware of it, it'll drive me crazy too.
0: Oh, boy. All right. Let's begin the show officially now. According to FCC rules and regulations, those regulations are important, Jim. In other news, anyway, let's go at Mark.
4: We're looking at renaming Europe to America with stupid accents and no air conditioning. Very stupid people. We're looking at renaming the moon to the moon of America because we're the only ones who've been there. It's our moon. Doesn't belong to you. It's our moon. To all the people who are unhappy about the renaming will continue until morale improves.
0: Sean Farage, hilarious.
1: Fantastic. Katie has her headlines on the way. We'll get into some more news of the day. Trump was asked by a reporter yesterday, are nuclear weapons on the table in Iran? His answer was interesting. Among other things, stay tuned.
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2: 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And it does the greatest job on steaks. I'm going to do some flat irons this week. It does a great job on chicken, including chicken breasts. I have a video on my social media at Randy Wang Radio on Instagram and Facebook. You can see me doing some sausages on there. I'm going to put up some videos of some chicken breasts later this week. Even does a great job on shrimp, on veggies. The grill heats up to 1,000 degrees in just 3 minutes, which, you know what's the side effect of that? 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
1: Here's a texter with a headline that I wouldn't have not known about. In nerd news, Space King 5 came out. I missed Space Kings 1 through 4. Space King 5 came out, and their board game launch made $2.5 million in 2 days on Kickstarter. I don't know what that is, but I'm glad you like it.
2: Wow.
1: Niche entertainment in the modern world.
2: Perhaps that's a headline Katie didn't have, but yeah. Let's figure out who's reporting what. It's the lead story with Katie Green. Katie.
3: Yeah, that one was not on the bingo card. Starting with the Alphabet Networks, ABC. Quote, we're going to hit them hard, Trump says, after Iranian strikes. Fox
2: Your
3: News.
2: Your vows mean nothing.
1: Is there a single homo sapien that has any meaning for?
3: Fox News. Trump says Iran is, quote, dead. Experts point to the real sign Tehran is nearing the brink. And CNBC, U.S.-Iran escalation shows Washington's frustration with slow-moving sanctions.
2: And there is a rumor that some of their leadership is starting to leave the country or making arrangements to. I don't know if that's wartime propaganda or truth, but it's intriguing.
3: From the New York Times, China and the United States offer competing showcases of global power.
1: Oh, I'm going to have to read that. What are we both showing off?
3: Well, Xi Jinping was with the leaders of Russia and Iran while Trump was dealing with Europe at the G20.
1: Yeah, that's about right.
3: This one from the Washington Post. Trump says his deal with Venezuela could lower gas prices.
1: I hope so.
2: Yeah, we haven't really gotten into that bizarro, what is this deal, perhaps later.
3: From the Wall Street Journal, Army Secretary resigns after months of friction with Hegseth.
1: Either a really big deal or just one of those things where some people don't get along.
3: From USA Today, quote, holding out hope, two dead, one missing after Grand Canyon flooding. Did you guys see this?
1: Yeah, horrible story.
3: The water went through there and a bunch of hikers, the Parks and Recreation guys went in there and went, run, get out of here, because the water was just coming up on the hiking trails up to, like, their knees.
2: Oof.
1: Yeah. It came so fast that some people couldn't get out, and they're gone.
2: And somewhere, some news anchor is tying it to global warming, climate change, of course. Yes, every rainstorm, every drought, every snowfall, every warm day, climate change.
3: Changing gears, the New York Post. California's serial butt sniffer accused of striking again as disgusting picture emerges.
1: I hate that term.
3: Do you remember this guy, though?
2: Serial?
1: Yeah, he's still on the he's still on the loose.
3: Yeah, he's a registered sex offender who has, like, years-long documentation of doing this to women where he'll, like, bend down and pretend that he's tying his shoe.
1: Right. We had some pictures of him, like, at a bookstore or something like that. Mm-hmm. So far, he's never, like, touched anybody or harmed anybody. He just really creeps people out.
3: Well, he has hit again in Glendale.
2: Well, yeah, he certainly gets close enough to his target. He might touch or be, you know, incredibly close.
3: Yeah. Study finds men resist dieting because it's too feminine.
1: What? I've never known a single dude...
2: Nor I.
1: Yeah.
3: Men
1: Sounds
3: in this
1: like
3: news.
1: Rap to me.
2: Stop making stuff up, Katie.
3: Okay, sorry. Short on content. Finally, the Babylon Bee. Trump announces plan to annex Canada and rename it Gay North Dakota.
2: Oh, boy. That'd be unfortunate.
3: I just like people calling it America's hat.
1: Yeah. We'll get into some of the news of the day. Got some great AI stuff for you, among other things. That stabbing in New York is quite the story because the video was everywhere. Led a lot of newscasts yesterday if you didn't see it. But bunch on the way. Stay here.
0: Armstrong and Getty.
4: Hey, did you hear that? I want you to listen carefully. That's my phone.
1: No spam calls, no spam texts. Love the silence. 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
6: Singer David is pleading not guilty to charges related to the murder of 14-year-old Celeste Rivas Hernandez. Los Angeles County District Attorney Nathan Hochman says his office is ready for a trial. The singer, whose real name is David Burke, was also appointed a new attorney from the Public Defender's Office. Burke is charged with first-degree murder with special circumstances, continuous sexual abuse of a child under the age of 14, and unlawful mutilation of human remains. Burke is facing life in prison or the death penalty if convicted. Los Angeles County is taking State Farm to court, accusing the insurance giant of failing Eaton and Palisades wildfire survivors. County officials say survivors have faced long delays, repeated changes to claim adjustments, underpayments and partial payments, and inconsistent handling of temporary living expenses and smoke damage. And California lawmakers have approved the California Indian Freedom Act, which would give Native American tribes more say over what gets built on state land and help protect their access to sacred sites and ceremonies. That's the latest. I'm John Fink.
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9: Redondo Beach on the northbound 405. Take caution exiting off onto Inglewood Avenue. Got a stall there, partially blocking the off ramp. Cerritos on the northbound 605, the off-ramp to Alondra is partially blocked by a stall there. And the 5 South is looking pretty slow this morning between the 22 and the 55. Also seeing a lot of backup on the 55 South as you approach the 5.
4: 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Sorry, that's actually appalling. 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
1: New York Governor Kathy Hochul appeared before an audience of Muslim men wearing a hijab, causing the men to immediately drop to their knees and face Mecca, not to pray, but to avoid looking at her face.
2: Wow. If you listen to the show, you know, I'm not squeamish about saying unpalatable things sometimes, but just calling a woman ugly, I can't do that.
3: Well, and what you've got a lot going on there. You've got the Christian governor of New York donning the hijab so as not to offend the fundamentalist Muslims on the scene. And Gutfeld's punchline is, she's ugly.
2: Right, yeah.
3: I realize, look, he can do his job the way he wants to, but wow.
2: So, if you watch any news yesterday afternoon, last night, you saw the video of that woman in Times Square getting tased by the cops. She stabbed a bunch of people, killed one person.
3: Oh, she did?
2: One person died.
3: Oh,
2: yeah.
3: The victim died. Oh, God.
2: Yeah, well, the reason you don't know that is they kind of yada, yada, yada the person being stabbed to death on most news stories I saw. I mean, the video is very compelling. You got a whole bunch of cops surrounding what becomes very clear is a, you know, mentally unstable woman, deranged woman, who's got a couple of knives in her hand. She stabbed somebody to death. So in Times Square, like in the touristy part of Times Square, and she just walking down the sidewalk and starts stabbing one person. One person bled to death. I feel like one of the reasons I wanted to bring this up is I feel like stabbing is the new shooting. There's so many stabbings happening, and I worry that like school shootings and other things that become a contagion among the crazy, that stabbing is that they realized, oh, I don't need to get a gun. I don't either need to have the money to get it or figure out where you buy them or pass the background check or blah, blah, blah. I got one right here in my drawer. There's one sitting here on the table at the restaurant or whatever.
3: Right.
2: And she just walked down the street and stabbed several people. And one of them freaking died. Just a person hanging out in Times Square as a tourist. Cops surround her, trying to talk her into setting down her knives. And then at some point, she does this weird, like, dance thing and goes toward them with the knives, and they tase the heck out of her and get her on the ground.
3: I thought they shot her.
2: Did they shoot her? I thought they tased her. I could be wrong.
3: I could be.
2: Whatever. They brought her down.
3: Somebody figure that out.
2: Doesn't really matter. They brought her down, and the two things that struck me is, one, I do think stabbing is becoming a contagion among the mentally deranged. They've realized it's just so dang easy to do. And two, the kind of yada yadaing that she stabbed, she killed somebody. It's so easy to kill somebody with a knife, apparently.
3: Do you think the news is just wanted to focus on the police's aggression or what? Why would they do that? That's bizarre. Or because they don't want to demonize homeless people?
2: No, I don't think it. I don't think they cared about any of that. Look at this cool video is the whole thing of most stories now. Look at this video. So, no greater context, just cool video. Look at how interesting this video is.
3: Yeah.
4: So she had two knives. She lunged at an NYPD officer. They had tased her repeatedly. And then they ended up shooting and killing her.
2: Well, yeah, the video that every newscast I watched led with it. There's like 15 minutes of it of them surrounding her.
3: Oh, my gosh.
2: Wow. I'm horrified at the idea of this catching on. Because how the heck are you going to stop a contagion of people who are angry at the world and want to lash out, like you're always talking about, settle your differences or just lash out or whatever it is, once they figure out that, wow, I could, there are knives everywhere. That's easy. Ugh. Anyway, don't need to dwell on that. Which other thing did I want to get into real quick? I'm going to hang on to this for a little bit, because it requires a little bit of time. Caitlin Flanagan in the Free Press today with a piece about, it's called The Lindsey Clancy Fan Club and how weird that is. And her writing is, as usual, really, really great. And we'll talk about that a little bit later.
3: Yeah, she is brilliant. I won't steal any thunder. This is apropos of nothing, but I thought it was interesting and another good thing to point out to us. And, you know, it's one of those things, once you become aware of it, you get better and better at detecting it. The way folks, for political reasons, frequently on the left, manipulate language. And they either evolve the meaning of terms or they use the wrong terms or whatever. Genocide is the perfect example of that. We can talk more about that later. Now, because it's easily, for instance, Israel's committing a genocide in Gaza. It's easily disproven. That's a ridiculous claim based on the, for decades and decades, accepted definition of the word genocide. But now in academia and the little militant youngsters running around, it means any action a settler colonial regime takes to defend itself is by definition genocidal, because they're trying to stamp out the poor victim people. So that's why they throw around the term genocide so freely. It means something completely different to them than it does to you. Another piece, Stephen Einhorn wrote, extreme weather. There is no known definition of that. It's not a scientific term. And it's now thrown around with great regularity for every big thunderstorm that yields exciting video, to your point, Jack, to be on the evening news. And once you become aware that extreme weather or extreme weather event is now just, it's just words, but you hear it worked in as if it means something specific. So look for that in your news reports, because they're fixated on the weather every single day.
2: I grew up in parts of the country where you had extreme weather weekly, if not more often sometimes. So it just, I don't get the appeal.
3: Right. Extreme weather can't be defined in any scientific, consistent, or universally testable way. The phrase has no objective meaning. Weather can be measured. You can measure temperature, rainfall, wind speed, storms, droughts, but the word extreme isn't a measurement. It's an arbitrary personal judgment. How hot must a day be to be extreme? 90 degrees, 100, 105, depends on where you are. Must the temperature set a local record? Must it exceed the historical average by a particular amount? Must it last 2 days, 3 days, a week? Same problem exists with rainfall, hurricanes, floods, tornadoes, and wildfires. They happen all the time. But label them extreme weather and people start thinking, oh my God, it's crazy. Anyway, keep an eye out for it. I like words, except when they're being abused. Let's see, what else do we have of note? We're just kind of bopping around here. Here's a great example, Jack, of something you bring up fairly frequently, that when the national media analyzes, say, a senatorial race in Georgia, because we're going to talk about Georgia briefly, they will tie it all to Trump and a bellwether and an indication of the support for blah, blah, blah. And they never go into like the particulars of the candidates and how good they were or how off-putting they were or what have you. And boy, Georgia has this huge, huge earth-shaking scandal in the GOP ahead of the midterms. The perhaps number one family in conservative politics in Georgia, the Frost family. Evangelical, just absolutely true blue Republicans, respected. If you're running for office, the first thing that the power brokers ask is, are the Frosts on board? Okay, they're that powerful in Georgia.
2: I hate that.
3: They're now in the midst of a gigantic scandal in which their patriarch bilked true blue conservatives around Georgia for $140 million Ponzi scheme.
2: Oof.
3: And virtually all of the money is gone. Everybody lost their shirts. First Liberty was his scheme, and I had a very patriotic pitch to it.
2: I was about to ask, what was the scam? Was it a health thing? Was it a water purifier? Was it some sort of patriotic investment?
3: Investment firm, yeah, that did short-term bridge loans for businesses and that sort of thing, and promised wonderful returns, of course. And Eric Erickson did endorsements for it,
2: and people,
3: the
2: just,
3: late Charlie Kirk,
2: and people probably just trusted the best-known political family in their state, whose politics agreed with them, which is an awful thing to abuse, is building that sort of trust and then stealing from people like that.
3: The elder Mr. Frost, who is now 69 years old, used money raised in part for more than $5 million in personal and sometimes extravagant expenditures, including $230,000 to rent a Maine vacation home, $140,000 in jewelry, a $21,000 Patek Philippe watch, $2 million plus on credit card bills, classic Ponzi scheme. And it's shaken the politics there to the core and made people very, very cynical about the Republican Party.
2: And I don't blame them. I don't understand the overreach. I assume these people were already rich. Why would you do that?
3: Yeah, I don't know. I can't imagine. I was going to say sometimes Ponzi schemes become Ponzi schemes accidentally.
2: True.
3: Because you start losing money and you have to use the incoming money to pay off investors so you don't go under thinking, I can turn this around. I can turn this around. But then you never do. But I would suggest that $5 million in extravagant personal expenditures would suggest this fellow was not operating in good faith. Not really. And then part of the scandal is a bunch of Republican politicians in Georgia got big political contributions from the Frost family. And the victims of the Ponzi scheme are saying, hey, dudes, that was my money they gave you. You got to give it back to the fund that is providing restitution to the victims. So, oh, my God, as if we don't have enough to worry about.
2: Speaking of politics, kind of, Hunter Biden continues to do a podcast every single day. He'll go on any show that asks him pretty much. Said something interesting yesterday. I'll have that for you right after we tell you about Blue Collar Dollar, which is such a great idea.
3: Oh, it's the absolute opposite of what we were just talking about. It is rock solid folks with all the right accreditations, a fiduciary, and they get folks like you, small business owners, farmers, hardworking people who built this country, but often get ignored by fancy pants Wall Street.
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2: 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So Hunter Biden went on a podcast yesterday and told a story about how his dad would visit him in his crack den with the motorcade and Secret Service sometimes.
3: Yeah.
2: You know, your son is off the rails. You want to go visit him? You're trying to love him and get him, you know, on the straight and narrow, and you're president of the United States. So how else are you going to do it?
3: But the Secret Service asked the hoe to leave the room and maybe put away the gun and, I don't know, some pants. Hunter, could you put some pants on? Your dad's waiting outside.
2: Look, you're about to meet with a very important person, and we're the Secret Service. We got to protect him. You can't be walking around naked with a gun with a crack pipe hanging out of your mouth.
3: Yeah,
2: and there's a hoe lying about.
3: Right. Please have the hoe remove herself. Thank you. Yeah. At the same time, anybody who's ever had a loved one dealing with substance abuse, you got to keep those ties at least, you know, in existence some way or another and hope.
2: We got mailbag on the way. I do want to get to that weird thing with the people who support the mom who murdered her kids. Allegedly. So we'll get to that in hour two. Stay here.
0: Armstrong and Getty.
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1: How old you got to be before the months and years start flying by? In your 50s? I don't remember when it started happening. But if you're of that age, you probably thought the same thing as me today. How in the world is it September of this year already? This year's almost over. Wow.
2: I had my tech guy at the house yesterday and updating some systems I have around here. And he was checking his notes. He said, I put this in 5 years ago? No. No. And we sat around. Oh, my God. It goes so fast. Yeah. Oh, Lord. Savor the moments. Thank you for that. Coming up next hour, among other headlines, J.D. Vance goes Will Smith on Abdul Al-Sayed.
1: Love that clip.
2: Plus, what was the other one I wanted to do? Oh, the animal kingdom is counterattacking. Stay tuned.
1: They've had enough.
2: Trust me, stay tuned. Here's your freedom-loving quote of the day. Perhaps our last note on the passing of the great, the lovable Dolly Parton. Joel says, ran across this quote by Albert Pike. What we do for ourselves dies with us. What we do for others in the world remains and is immortal.
1: That is pretty damn good.
2: Wow. Well done, Joel. Thanks for sending that around. Yeah. Mailbag. Correspond if you wish. Mailbag at armstrongandgetty.com. Got this from Michael. On the topic of dog breeding and dog DNA, I wonder if in the future, instead of getting an Irish Terrier or Australian Shepherd, people will get a Stephanie 318.2 Shepherd. I wonder if people will copyright the breeds they created.
1: Oh, quite possibly.
2: Sure. I mean, you got the head of a poodle, the body of a retriever, the legs of a dachshund, and the tail of a, I don't know, a lion. I mean, why stop at dogs? I don't know.
1: Yeah, somebody texted, finally, I get my Great Dane-sized Chihuahua. Or the reverse. Okay.
2: Right, or cross-breed a giant Pyrenees with a Shih Tzu, and you'd have, well, it's just, you take that ball and run with it, folks.
1: What's
2: that look? Stop looking at me like that. Mike from beautiful Carmichael, California writes, good day to all, love the show. Thanks, Mike. If I recall correctly about President Biden, as the criticisms first came out about the horrible withdrawal, he claimed it was a success, then later blamed Trump for having made a deal that he could not go back on. Always struck me as ridiculous because every other decision Trump made, Biden had no problem canceling.
1: Right.
2: The border wall being one, but magically, this one he could not change, and how the media never held him accountable was disgusting. Thank you to Katie and all for letting us know we can watch The Path to Zero on YouTube. I'll be sadly watching that later. I hope future leaders will someday learn from the past. Keep hoping, Mike.
1: People like saying the buck stops here. Very few people like living the buck stops here.
2: Right, right, indeed. Dave, the gym teacher, writes, a very short thought on flock cameras. Have you mentioned that if the public is free to have a crowd of people filming police activity in public spaces protected by the First Amendment, then shouldn't the police get that same right? Yeah, I'm also concerned about abuse of this. I'm just playing the devil's advocate. It's an interesting thought. Second, Jack was giving a hard time to guys like me that add weight to their pull-ups. Cut me some slack. It's one of like three things I'm good at behind starting arguments and citing statistics I make up. By the way, 80% of guys who can't do a pull-up consider themselves pretty strong for their size, which statistically is the problem.
1: That's what?
2: Dave, the gym teacher in Swine's Teat, Nevada. Thanks, Dave.
1: Okay, so you can do that. Just do it behind closed doors, not out in the public where you're embarrassing the rest of us.
2: Yeah, indeed.
1: Hide your talent.
2: And then I absolutely knew this would happen. I was talking about injuries I've done to myself in the gym. I'm trying to get stronger and more flexible for golf and have gotten injured so much I can't play golf. And the irony there is highly annoying. Trust me. And as you know, diet is like talking about guns and gun laws or religion or what was the other one?
1: Child rearing.
2: Whatever. Oh, my God. Does it unleash the... Oh, diet. You know, if I announce, you know, I'm actually going on a high-carb, low-fat... we would get a million emails.
1: Sure.
2: And exercise
1: on why
2: one
1: it's a great idea or a horrible idea or don't you know anything?
2: But Eric the Decrepit Smith from Astoria, frequent correspondent, writes, high repetition, low weight goes exactly against all the recent literature on exercise.
1: Okay, except for that's what my doctor told me to do.
2: Right. Let's see. How about this? Oh, David points out that the New York Times seriously wrote an entire article about Israel-Turkey tensions and the causes of those tensions without even once mentioning Erdogan's Islamist ideology. Not even one mention in the New York Times. I wouldn't let my parrot crap on the New York Times.
1: No,
2: it's not good enough for my parrot.
1: I like the New York Times most of the time, but sometimes it's egregiously bad. I don't know how that happens.
2: Yeah, I'd say I like it some of the time. Anyway.
1: Almost.
2: It's very good, except when it's very bad.
1: I think Hour 2 is going to be fantastic. Some of the stuff we already mentioned. So please, if you don't get it, get the podcast. Armstrong and Getty On Demand.
3: Armstrong and Getty.
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9: Here is the news.
10: KABC. Federal officials are preparing to expand voter fraud investigations in California and several other states starting next week. Bill Asaley, First Assistant U.S. Attorney for the Central District of California, says a crackdown is already underway and more arrests are expected.
11: This enforcement of election fraud isn't coming. It's already here. We've been talking about this for months. This isn't something new. I think probably there's just more interest in it now as we get closer to the midterms.
10: Asaley's office is also pursuing other alleged voting crimes, while the FBI is separately investigating claims that homeless people on Skid Row were paid to register to vote or provide petition signatures. California's attorney general has joined the FTC and 22 other states in suing Amazon, accusing the company of unfairly charging businesses extra fees for advertising on its platform. Dina Kodiak has more.
12: The lawsuit claims Amazon secretly added over $20 billion in hidden charges since 2019, raising costs for advertisers.
13: Amazon pulls in more than $68 billion a year. Profits that have been padded by taking advantage of unsuspecting businesses, many of which are small and medium-sized businesses.
12: That's AG Rob Bonta. The lawsuit asks the court to stop Amazon's actions and order the company to pay penalties and return money to affected businesses. Amazon denies any wrongdoing and says the legal claims in the lawsuit are weak.
10: And Simi Valley residents are now dealing with some of the same smells that plagued Boyle Heights for the past few months. Daniel Martindale explains.
14: Residents of the Big Sky community have been filing complaints with the Ventura County Air Pollution Control District. They believe the odors are coming from a nearby landfill, which received a portion of the rotted food from the burned-out Lineage Logistics warehouse in Boyle Heights. Some residents say the smell is impacting their daily lives, and they're seeing more flies, mirroring reports that grew common in Boyle Heights. The landfill is operated by Waste Management. Air pollution officials have issued a notice of violation requiring the landfill to address the issue.
10: That's the latest. I'm John Fink.
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19: Santa Clarita on the southbound 14 at Newhall got a crash taking up the carpool and two left lanes involving four vehicles. Massive delay this morning. It's 43 minutes with traffic backed up all the way to Sierra Highway. Van Nuys on the southbound 405 at Victory got an accident that's taking up the left lane there. It's a two-car crash with slow traffic from Roscoe. 13-minute delay this morning.
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4: Percent of women have postpartum blues, right? That's mild tearfulness, mild irritability, kind of feeling hormonal for the first 2 weeks. We know that nearly 1 in 5 women have postpartum depression or anxiety. And then rarely, but I think very feared for a lot of people, is postpartum psychosis, right? 1 to 2 out of 1,000 women will have postpartum psychosis. Postpartum psychosis, you know, can sometimes start with symptoms that really overlap with postpartum anxiety, like irritability, insomnia, agitation, but then it progresses to more frank psychosis. And I think in some ways it's what a lot of people fear, is kind of losing their mind.
5: I don't know if I buy that it could be that high. 1 out of 500 women have postpartum psychosis after they have a baby. That seems really high to me. I realize she's a doctor.
6: Katie, as a new mom, have you been digging into this at all?
7: I have been, just because I am one of the 5 that had the postpartum anxiety.
5: I've known lots of women who had that. That stat does not surprise me.
7: Well, and that alone feels like you're losing your mind. So I'm wondering if that statistic might be skewed because it was extreme postpartum anxiety and not psychosis.
5: I'll stop interrupting when you're done, I suppose.
7: No, but there's just that element of like postpartum anxiety. I've mentioned it on the air, like phantom crying and stuff, which is technically an audible hallucination. So it is kind of in the same vein, but not as extreme.
6: Getting there, though. So, yeah. And well, I have a feeling I was about to make the same point you did, Jack, when you so rudely interrupted Katie. Go right ahead.
5: The thing that I could barely hold back saying is the overdiagnosing of everything for all kinds of reasons, because we're in the I'm a victim of some situation mode as a country, and then the profit that's involved in telling everybody they've got something. There's no way 1 in 500 women have postpartum psychosis as the way they're describing it in that trial setting.
6: Right. And what I was going to point out actually was whether you're talking about autism or mental illness or whatever, the idea that these are easily discernible diagnoses and you can, I mean, oh, that's right there on the scale. So that's clearly this and that. It just doesn't exist. We're in the infancy of understanding mental illness.
5: I don't know if we ever will. I've been down that road. I've talked about a lot of this over the years with a family member who I will no longer mention who it is, but get one diagnosis from one highly respected PhD, a different one from a different highly respected PhD. What am I, as a disc jockey, supposed to do with that information?
6: If you ever use that term on the air again, I will assault you. Yes.
5: With completely different treatment.
8: I just hit the delay.
7: Yeah,
6: good.
7: Just delete him, Michael.
6: Better an F-bomb than a DJ bomb, you cad.
5: Well, anyway, my point serious topic. My point being, I'm just a regular guy, and I'm getting information from 2 experts that give me almost 180 degree apart diagnosis, and the drugs that you'd take for it are completely different. What am I supposed to do with that information? Yes, Katie.
7: Well, and just a side note, all of this conversation that we're having right now is why it is so important that if you feel like you're having symptoms of something, to talk to a doctor, because most of the time they're just going to say, it's baby blues. You don't have postpartum depression. This will go away in a couple of weeks. You don't need medication. But it's been such a thing that's been blown up in so many elements with the media and social media that a lot of women are just like, oh my gosh, postpartum depression. And it might just be baby blues, which are 2 totally different things.
5: God, then you got the lack of sleep and all of a sudden the most responsibility you've ever had in your life and the realization.

0: She's like, what is going on here? Like some of us were. The strangeness of the situation and the unwillingness of her defenders to admit to the more complex, larger situation was highlighted during a Stand in Peace for Lindsay event. This is what we've talked about and we all saw on TV a couple weeks ago, which was held on August 20th on the lawn outside the Plymouth County Superior Court in Massachusetts, where Clancy's case is being tried. Around 400 people, mostly women, attended, many arriving early in the morning, and the intention was that it would be a silent event. But two facts interfered with the dignity of that proposal. The first was that the event's lead organizer, Renee Kimball, had instructed participants to wear a piece of pink clothing, so there was a sea of pink T-shirts. The second was that standing in silence for an indeterminate amount of time on a summer morning was not realistic, so it ended up looking more like a fun run. True. It was an iced coffee kind of morning, a strollers and kids kind of morning, a chatting kind of morning. Finally, Kimball spoke into a microphone. We're here to send one message, and that message is that it should not take tragedy for people to start paying attention to mental health. There were loud cheers, but paying attention to mental health? It seemed a meek and inaccurate expression of the major fact that came out of the trial, and I didn't know all of this because I've not been following the trial closely. It's in addition to having herself admitted for 5 days to a psychiatric hospital, I didn't know that, and going to an emergency room, Clancy sought help from various psychiatrists. From September 22 to January 23, she received 30 different prescriptions for psychotropic medications. She didn't like them. She hated them, telling her mother that the drugs were destroying her mind. Her mental health actually received a tremendous amount of attention. The problem was that none of it helped. The women at the vigil lifted their arms and made heart hands. So many of them said that they could easily have been Lindsay Clancy that you wondered how any child makes it to the age of reason. There was a widespread belief that Clancy had tried over and over again to get help, but was always turned away, which isn't true. There was a belief that she had repeatedly told providers she was having thoughts of harming her children, but it came out in the trial that she'd only told her mother and husband that fact. I didn't know those things. I haven't followed this close enough to know that.
1: There it is. You tell one medical provider you have any, even an inkling of hurting your child, and you are going to a facility. That's
0: right.
1: It.
0: All kinds of things are going to happen.
1: Like they are going to go through the entire book of what can we do to help you. So the fact that that was not disclosed to a medical provider is a huge element of this.
2: Boy, there are like 3 to 5 big topics here in front of us.
0: Let me throw in this caveat before we start them, because this happens all the time when you get into trials. Happened all the time with the OJ trial. You start crossing discussions about these things in general with the facts of a particular case and whether somebody's guilty or innocent. And those are different things. And I'm just speaking of like coverage and the sentiment around the trial, not what's going on in the courtroom and what she ends up being convicted of. When I say, yeah, this narrative that she was going everywhere to try to get help and nobody would help her. She had tons of help. She got all the prescriptions, all the doctor's appointments. She was in the psych ward for a long time. So that narrative that she was turned away by the help industry is just not accurate. The fact that it didn't work is a different question, but she wasn't being ignored or turned away.
2: Another aspect of this whole thing that weirds me out, and I'm sure there's some, you know, term for it, is the George Floydization of the people involved in this sort of thing. It's not enough to say they were treated badly or they have a point. You've got to elevate them into some sort of hero. And the idea that George Floyd was a hero is ridiculous. You're Luigi Mangione. It's not enough to say, well, look, there are problems with healthcare, but that's a monstrous act. No, you have to turn him into some sort of hero. It's bizarre. Actually, Hollywood is one of the trends in Hollywood I was going to talk about later is, they're trying to portray this hardcore Islamist Palestinian guy who murdered a bunch of innocent people as a Nelson Mandela heroic freedom fighter. And so, yeah, that need to elevate people like that. I don't get it.
0: So there's a lot of really heavy stuff in that Caitlin Flanagan piece that's really good. I didn't want to get it that heavy, but she talks a little bit. She's in her 70s, I think, Caitlin Flanagan. She's definitely on the older end. Talked about how her sense is that younger women just don't dig kids the way women did when she was younger in general. And it troubles her a lot. That's its own, you know, talk radio discussion.
2: Well, let's put that in the folder of, same folder as young men's sperm counts have dropped by whatever it is, three

0: quarters in 25 years. Something is happening, and it ought to be the biggest story on earth.
1: Yeah, actually going to talk about that a little bit later around testosterone and how much it's dropped over the decades.
0: Yeah. Are you sick of getting spammed and scammed? 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
1: As Caitlin Flanagan wrote, and I thought that was a good point, are there really that many moms that are just that close to strangling their babies to death? Find that hard to believe. I understand depression. It's hard, all the different things that go with that. But really, contemplating murdering your own children, I feel like that's not that common.
0: Right, right. A lot more could be said on this topic, and we will.
1: When the verdict comes out, especially, depending on what it is.
0: Oh, yeah, yeah, yeah. You never know. A jury is a black box of weirdness. Anyway, the animal kingdom has decided to counterattack humanity. That's trouble. That is something real to be worried about. We will bring you a number of chilling examples in moments.
2: Armstrong and Getty.
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1: Bingo, drop it! No! No!
2: Chaos. Fear.
1: Bingo, go get it!
3: There's laughing in there?
2: The horror, Jack. What we are hearing is the sounds of a coordinated attack by the animal kingdom in which a family dog, heretofore a loyal family dog, brought a live armadillo inside that family's house, launching a two-pronged attack. At least that's the way I am interpreting it. Dog brings live dillo inside the house. Just exhibit one, folks.
3: Exhibit two, swimmer mauled in vicious attack by ruthless river otter. It just kept coming. And it says on here, content warning, graphic content. So I haven't looked at the content.
2: No, don't.
3: Because it's probably too much for me. The ruthless river otter.
4: Otters, while cute, very mean.
2: Oh, yeah, they'll chew your eyes out. Where was I reading that marmot attacks are on the rise on California hiking trails?
3: Yep. Wow, if I knew what a marmot was, I'd be concerned.
4: It's like a prairie dog.
2: It's like a big, mean-looking prairie dog. Yeah, run for your lives, run for your lives. And then you have this.
5: This summer, four baby goats brought joy across North Carolina. Tonight, it is fear. Hundreds of children and adults exposed to rabies, all because these infected baby goats at a festival earlier this month. Too young to be vaccinated, the goats had been brought to assisted living facilities, public parks, and private events across the state. Mobile petting zoo Farm Adventures, which own the goats, says the animals became infected after they were bitten by a skunk in their pen. But the owners say they didn't know it until last week.
2: When they were armed by a skunk in their pen, another coordinated attack. I saw infected baby goats when they toured with Sick Puppy in 1989. That was a good show. Very loud, though.
3: Can you play the very beginning of that again? It was just too good.
5: This summer, four baby goats brought joy across North Carolina. Tonight, it is fear.
3: There you go.
2: That's so good.
3: The goats brought joy. Tonight, it's fear. Bum, bum, bum.
2: Oh, but all of that, just to lead up to this one. Brace yourselves. If you're driving, pull over to the side. If you're standing, sit. If you're not a merchant marine or a combat veteran, perhaps turn off the radio. Michael.
6: So this morning I was asleep and I had a dream that there was a little mouse trying to get into my mouth. And so I'm half asleep. I reach up to my mouth, again, still thinking this is a dream. And then I touch something that is kind of slimy and a little hairy and cool. And I immediately somehow knew it was a bat. Oh. This bat was legitimately trying to burrow between my lips into my mouth. It was trying to get past my teeth. I have no idea. This is not normal. Never heard of anything like this. Never seen bats in my house. I grabbed this bat and threw it across the room, and I screamed.
2: Oh, boy.
3: That's one of the worst things I've ever heard.
4: Burn the whole house down.
3: Oh, yes.
2: Yeah. Show of hands. Who's going to have their dreams haunted tonight? Yes, everybody.
3: Absolutely burn the whole house down. She had a dream. I was dreaming that a mouse was burrowing its way into my mouth. Wah!
2: Oh, boy, I clench my teeth. And when I sleep, I have to have one of those night guards, occlusal guards.
4: Same here.
2: Never been more grateful. No bats are going to make their way into my mouth. No way.
3: I sleep in a ball gag.
2: It's a good precaution.
3: To help with my TMJ or something.
2: Sure, something.
3: Oh, my God. I would plot. I mean, I can't even imagine. I'm not bothered by much, but oh, my God.
4: Dude, I'm moving.
3: I pulled that beast out and saw that it was a bat and that had been in my mouth.
2: Well, move all you want. I would need powerful sedatives to go to sleep, like, for the next 6 weeks. Good Lord. And that one is a doctor, allegedly, according to the internet, and the internet wouldn't lie to us.
3: And then I would immediately think, great, I got rabies. Now I got to get shots in the belly or whatever that is.
4: I'm going to pick up Jack's tactic and sleep with a ball gag.
2: Stop saying that. I can't get past the baby goats that brought so much joy, but now it's fear.
5: This summer, four baby goats brought joy across North Carolina.
2: Oh, good.
5: Tonight,
2: good.
5: It is what? Fear.
3: Oh, no! That's not the same thing. That's a much different thing.
2: That's like the opposite. For baby goats. Oh, the news. I love the news as I despise the news.
3: Oh, God. So, as Joe said, the animals are they're tired of our ass.
2: Yeah, and who can blame them?
3: They're tired of our crap.
2: Coming up, the number of colleges and universities that have surpassed 100 grand a year is growing, but practically nobody pays it. It is, however, a good excuse to talk about the utterly ridiculous, laughable system of college financing that we have in this country and how that's at the root of so many of our problems. But as usual, we shout about various socialistic cures for our problems instead of looking at what's causing the problems. So stay tuned for that.
3: Got yet another warning about AI. Just what you need, among other things, coming up on the Armstrong and Getty Show. If you miss it, get the podcast, Armstrong and Getty On Demand.
7: Armstrong and Getty.
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12: KABC. Immigration arrests in Northern California hit a new high in July, more than any other point since President Trump returned to office in January 2025. According to UC Berkeley's Deportation Data Project, in Northern California alone, ICE made nearly 900 arrests in July, a 60% jump since February. Napa Valley wine growers are facing troubling times as wine demand falls, leaving many grapes left unharvested. According to Silicon Valley Bank's 2026 wine industry report, about half of California wineries aren't making a profit, and the industry lost over $1 billion last year. And a controversial roller coaster at Universal Studios Hollywood will officially open this month. Fast and Furious Hollywood Drift will have its grand opening on September 16th. The testing phase and soft opening has drawn numerous complaints from residents downhill in Toluca Lake. Frequent screams from riders can be heard from the neighborhood. Universal officials responded with plans to add more sound barriers. That's the latest. I'm John Fink.
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15: Encino coming up from Haskell onto the northbound 101. Take caution, there is a motorcycle accident blocking the right side of the on-ramp there. Elysian Park on the southbound 5 just before the 2 got a stall there in the right lane. That's causing a bit of slow traffic from Colorado. It's a 5-minute delay this morning. And further down ahead in Santa Ana on the southbound 5, just before Grand, got a stall there that's partially blocking the carpool lane.
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23: I'm Chris Jakimick. I served in the United States Air Force, and I deployed 3 times. Being a veteran, it's interwoven into your DNA, is really the absence of the connection and the purpose that can really drive a lot of veterans to some negative thoughts. 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
1: How much of it is, I just don't trust AI?
2: The AI side of it, I think, is just really out of fear. It's the unknown.
3: AI, data centers, the whole thing. I want to talk about this Ian Bremmer piece that he put out yesterday about AI that I thought was interesting and frightening. But on the data center thing, I do think that's a question. Is it all about the electricity, the water, the supposed noise and everything like that? Or is some of it just, I don't like AI, I don't want AI to happen, and I feel like I can stop it from happening by being against data centers, or at least subconsciously?
4: Yes, 100%. Absolutely. That is behind a lot of this, as is Chinese propaganda and legitimate concern about resources. But the fuel is fear of AI, in my opinion.
3: Here's a little more from the CBS Evening News on the backlash against data centers.
5: Well, President Trump said on social media that the only reason why communities throughout the USA should not want data centers is if they want to end up being backwards and poor. But there are many reasons for the widespread opposition to data centers, like concerns about water and electricity shortages, a loss of land, and higher utility bills. Shortly after Trump posted, Vice President Vance acknowledged to reporters that places with these centers could pay higher electricity and utility prices.
4: All right. It would have been nice if the president had said, listen, I'm hearing some pretty legitimate concerns out there, and I want to address them. But no, he went with, you want to be stupid and poor? All right. That's going to win the day.
3: Would you be hearing about pushback at all if it was announced, pick a town that they're talking about putting a data center in, and if Ford is announced, they're going to build a new plant in, name the town,
4: Arlington, Texas,
3: where they're going to produce the F-150 or whatever. No, you wouldn't hear anything negative about that, almost certainly.
4: As long as it was in a reasonable location and, you know, et cetera, et cetera. But, yeah, it's a stew of legitimate and illegitimate that's fueling the concerns, as we started to discuss. It's a big, giant building. Okay, where are you going to put it? The zoning questions, you know, should it be right next to, you know, housing or whatever? Those are legitimate questions. We have zoning for a reason. But then you get into the electricity and the water use, and those are legitimate questions, but so many of the answers people are coming across are supplied by the communist Chinese, who are desperate to have the edge in this field. So they're sowing discontent and misinformation in America and whipping people up. Plus, the tendency for environmental panic, I mean, that goes back at least to, you know, Three Mile Island and beyond. And people just band together because they like to have a cause. And they've decided data centers is their new cause. And again, some of your concerns, folks, are legitimate. And they're concerns worth looking into and settling. But
3: there is,
4: they're only partly legitimate.
3: There is the issue of not building data centers isn't an option. This isn't on the table. This going away or not building them, they are going to be built somewhere.
4: Right. And to the president's ham-handed point, we will be stupid, poor, and dominated by the communist Chinese if we don't get on board.
3: Now, I realize it is a political issue. Everybody's against it now. Republicans, Democrats, everyone. Everyone, every state, every kind of politician has to claim they're against these things now. And the Wall Street Journal, big story over the weekend that I thought was fascinating on how, for whatever reason, the tech world had been cruising along on AI with kind of a positive vibe out there from people, and it flipped however many months back, maybe mostly or at least partially because of Chinese and Russian influence. But whatever happened there, it flipped. And now people are really against the AI companies. Almost anything they hear about AI, you know, go back to the graduation speeches in the spring when every time AI was mentioned and all the college graduates would boo, it flipped over the last 6 months or so. And now it is the richest, most powerful companies in the world that are driving all of our 401ks up are like the boogeymen. They're like the bad guys, and they've got to figure out a way to turn this around somehow, public opinion wise. And I don't know if it can be done.
4: Right. At the same time, though, generalized fear, or just you call it concern if you want, about what the future will look like as AI gets more and more sophisticated and powerful, 100% legitimate. I think about it all the damn time. But that's why we really, really need some good leadership, like a, you know, a a Kennedy-esque moonshot speech about, look, here's the situation. We're all concerned about AI, what it's going to do to jobs, what it's going to do to our jobs, communities. Are people going to be online? All of that is legitimate, folks. And we need in our communities and our churches and our social clubs and our families to be talking about this stuff a lot. But we can't be dominated by the communist Chinese. I realize we're all uncomfortable with this. We have to learn this race. It is very much like the race to supremacy having a nuclear weapon. We need that sort of leadership either from the White House or from somebody.
6: What the f*** type of AI shit is
4: that? We need to answer that question, darling. You're absolutely right.
3: Well, it would have to be somebody that's not tied to one of the political parties, you know, in our current environment. I can't imagine who that would be where they wouldn't dig up how they voted or so. Obviously can't be Elon, where you wouldn't dig up how they voted or who they supported or whatever. And then immediately becomes they're a Trump person or they're an anti-Trump person, which is
4: and
3: disturbing.
4: If the president is the guy to give the speech, please tell Donald Jr. not to invest heavily in data centers 10 minutes before you give the speech. Okay.
3: So Ian Bremmer had a piece that he did on the whole AI thing that I thought was dang interesting. He's talked to all the super smart people around AI around the world, and I've taken as much AI stuff as I can. Lex Friedman had a 5-hour podcast the other day with one of your AI experts. Anyway,
4: that's plenty.
3: I take in a ton of AI information. I think I agree with Ian that this is going to be among the biggest things that has ever happened to human beings if it doesn't quickly become the biggest thing that's ever happened to human beings. But anyway, the quote that stood out to me, Ian was interviewing, doesn't matter who it was, one of your super top level AI experts who said the whole Hugging Face hack, where OpenAI, you know, it got out of the sandbox and went and hacked into another website and they didn't even know it and they didn't know how to stop it and all that different sort of stuff. This expert guy said, this isn't the last shot across the bow of mankind, but it probably is the last one we will understand.
4: Oh, golly.
3: Oh, my God, that got my attention. That we'll be able to even understand what happened.
4: You're not helping.
3: Can't even imagine. Well, the thing, what's weird about this is, and it almost feels like, you talk about this a lot of times, like it's out of the Bible. It's the grabbing the apple from the tree of the knowledge of good and evil or whatever.
7: The Bible!
3: It almost feels like it's got some sort of biblical story to it. So this thing is coming. There's no stopping it.
4: Yeah.
3: It's going to happen. So any conversation about... That's one thing I don't agree with Ian. He's just talking about all the guardrails and companies need together and pull back. And you can't. What about China? That question never gets answered whenever you talk about that. Right. Because you're not going to get China on board with the guardrails. But it almost seems like some sort of allegory from the Bible or something like that.
4: I think it absolutely does. This is the knowledge we cannot handle.
3: This train is coming. There's absolutely no stopping it. So any conversation other than how we're going to deal with it or handle it or not. Of course, the other day I used the example of, and I think this might be true, it's like the people running in Nepal from that water before it hit. I'm going to run as fast as I can. And then it just so overwhelmed that it wouldn't matter if you worried about it, didn't worry about it.
4: Right.
3: Doesn't matter. It's coming and it's going to do what it's going to do.
4: I hope you're wrong, but you're not. I think, again, to the question of leadership, though, and the coming of nuclear weapons, I wasn't alive at the time, obviously. It had to be legit terrifying hearing that there are super bombs being developed that can level an entire city. One bomb. Absolutely terrifying. And they're 10,000 times more powerful now. And AI might well end up being that. But at the same time, you've got to... legitimize that fear, recognize that fear, and tell people I get it, and I share it with you, but we can't lose the race. The parallels are pretty good. On the other hand, there's no equivalent to mutually assured destruction with AI.
3: Right. Really. Yeah, I wish the parallel was going to be nobody would have bet August 10th, 1945, the day after we dropped our second bomb on Japan, that there wouldn't be another bomb dropped on a city by somebody 81 years later. Nobody would have taken that bet.
4: Right.
3: But it happened.
4: These are nuclear bombs that launch themselves.
3: And you can't keep it in the hands of a handful of people. There's there are nine countries with nuclear weapons. That's not a whole lot of people with the decision-making power to use them. And luckily, so far, those people haven't been maniacs. AI is going to be in the hands of practically anybody who wants it, and then in its own hands. Yeah, so Ian brought up the paperclip problem, the famous paperclip problem. If you're not familiar with it, I don't know why they picked paperclips, but somebody did a long, long time ago. If you tell AI its goal is to make paperclips, it will go out and do whatever it's got to do to maximize making paperclips. It doesn't care about the environment. It doesn't care about human beings. It doesn't care about anything. It will just do that. And nobody's figured out a way to stop that, it would seem. Whenever AI is given a task to plug in morality, long-term thinking, all kinds of different things, nobody's been able to put in that guardrail. And that's when he got to the quote about the guy saying, the next shot across the bow, we're not even going to understand.
4: Well, golly gee, that's just great.
3: The timeline is the thing where all the experts disagree. I just hope it's the further out timeline, because some people think it's a matter of months. Some people think it can never happen. And some people think it's 30 years. So where in there does AI cross that line? Don't know.
4: I'm going to go with 30 years so I can go to sleep tonight. Unless I start thinking about that bat trying to get into the woman's mouth, then it'll be futile anyway.
6: Coronavirus!
4: Or get up and have another scotch and see if that knocks me out.
3: Oh, my God. I can't.
4: Worst show ever. I'm putting a Taylor Swift CD.
3: When you felt something in your mouth and you realized you were awake and then you pulled it out and looked at it,
4: I think it was not quite in the mouth, as I understood it. It was endeavoring to get in.
3: Close enough.
4: And then it would probably fly down into her lungs. I mean, I'm just guessing.
3: Have baby bats in there.
4: All right, that's enough. You never know when to stop.
3: I don't.
6: No!
4: Maybe AI can tell you when to stop in the future.
3: I do not know.
4: Save us all the trouble.
3: Ever when to stop. This is
4: What's true. Wrong with college and money? Beautiful summary of it coming up. Stay with us.
3: Oh, we got to tell you about this because the football season is here.
4: Oh, yes.
3: Wait is over. Football's here, and so is DraftKings. 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
1: Jury in the Clancy trial says they can't reach a decision. Judge told them to get back to work. More on that in hour three.
2: So there are now, 15 schools, universities that charge six figures per year for the total cost of attendance. That's tuition, housing, books, fees, that sort of thing. 15 schools.
1: Part of that is inflation.
2: Yeah, it absolutely is. And virtually nobody pays for it. In fact, some of the most expensive schools have the highest levels of financial aid and that sort of thing. So it's extremely difficult to know. For instance, the University of Chicago, where the sticker price is $104,000, but the average need-based scholarship for undergrads is almost $80,000. So, and it's free if your family earns less than $250,000 a year, which is a growing trend.
1: $80,000's a lot of money per year.
2: That's the scholarship. That's not the cost. That's the scholarship.
1: Okay.
2: Yeah. Yeah. So anyway, it's impossible to know how much you're going to pay. I mean, there are various calculators that'll help you, but the sticker prices are kind of phony. Chinese nationals generally pay that, which is why they're recruited so heavily by universities. But I thought this was absolutely fantastic from the great James Lindsay. It was a pleasure to talk to you a couple of weeks ago, Jack, when you were on vacation. But
1: I missed talking to James Lindsay.
2: You did, I'm afraid.
1: Crap! What'd you guys talk about?
2: You should subscribe to Armstrong and Getty On Demand. We're not going to have time for this. Several news stories of the week that were all tied to critical theory and how that and neo-Marxism and the various names it goes by are such a big part of our political culture these days. And he explained it brilliantly, as always. Boy, you gotta like listen carefully to keep up with James because he's so brainy.
1: Yeah.
2: But it was good. But anyway, maybe we'll touch on this first segment next hour when we have a little more time. But he wrote one of the most brilliant descriptions of college financing and how it got to be what it is now and how it's built to be terrible. It's structured in a way that could only end up with people being overcharged and high levels of debt and default and the rest of it.
1: That's if college had any value for most people anyway.
2: That's a good point. Boy, you've mortgaged your future in a totally unwise way for something that's not worth very much. Although those numbers are plunging, the perception that college is worth the expense, absolutely plunging, which is appropriate.
1: And they earned it.
2: It's not. Yeah. Yeah, they absolutely earned it. I could go on for hours about this and the need for reform on universities, but I won't. So anyway, reforming college financing coming up next hour. It's more interesting than it sounds, I promise you. Gosh, what do we have time for? Oh, speaking of neo-Marxism and socialists and stuff like that, more and more is coming out about this Gustavo Gordillo, who's the co-chair, I think, of the New York City Democratic Socialists of America, and how he his entire biography is fictional. He's been rich practically since birth. He lives in an expensive house. He claims to be renting this kind of downscale apartment. No, he's only renting that, and he doesn't pay his rent. He stiffed his landlord while his seven-figure house gets remodeled at his parents' expense. He claims they were penniless immigrants from Peru when they came from old money. It's just...
1: There's another
2: kids
1: one
2: kids fall
1: of those...
2: for this stuff generation after generation.
1: There's another one of those in the news today I was going to talk about. Somebody who is a fabulist? What do you call the people that
2: fabulist, yeah.
1: make up stories that they don't even need to make them up? It's not even for a reason. And it was reminding me of that professor in England who some of his story he needed to, like, you know, get the cachet he had. He didn't need to claim he ran 35 marathons in 30 days or whatever. I mean, right. You know, with a broken right. leg. I mean, you got some sort of weird kink there. There's another one of those in the news today, and I can't remember what it is. I'll come up with it.
2: Yeah, there's actually been a lot of really great writing about that Jason Arday scandal that I figured, yeah, the bloom's off that rose. I won't bring it to the show. But if you read his biography, and I think it was Douglas Murray pointed this out, it is a string of stories and quotes about people he knew as a child who told him, you're going to do amazing things. You're the special one. you're the anointed one. You are what mankind has been waiting for.
1: Wow.
2: And none of this probably happened.
1: So he's, well, or if he, is he completely crazy?
2: Hard to say. Now, he makes stuff up like crazy. So maybe, you know, there are plenty of moms who tell their child, you're so special and you're going to do wonderful things. Good, go ahead. That's fine. But, I mean, it's like there are half a dozen of them and nobody can verify any of them or that these people even existed. He was full on, you know, bat-ass nuts, but Cambridge made a big deal because they desperately needed to virtue signal in that way.
1: Also next hour, what I learned about time management yesterday from an Uber driver. If you miss a segment, get the podcast Armstrong and Getty on demand.
3: Armstrong and Getty.
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9: Los Angeles County is taking State Farm to court, accusing the insurance giant of failing Eaton and Palisades wildfire survivors. Mark Mayfield reports.
10: County officials say survivors have faced long delays, repeated changes to claim adjustments, underpayments, and inconsistent handling of temporary living expenses. The lawsuit accuses State Farm of violating California's unfair competition and false advertising laws. The county is seeking financial restitution and court orders requiring State Farm to change its claim practices. The company says it's already paid more than $6 billion.
9: Napa Valley wine growers are facing troubling times as wine demand falls, leaving many grapes unharvested. Tammy Trujillo has details.
11: According to Silicon Valley Bank's 2026 wine industry report, about half of California wineries are not making a profit, and the industry lost over $1 billion last year. Sales and tasting room visits are down, and fewer people, especially younger ones, are drinking wine. On top of industry-wide challenges, many farmers in Northern California say they're facing financial trouble because of new state rules about groundwater use. A new law will require wineries to pay nearly $100 per acre each year for irrigated land as part of the state's water conservation efforts.
9: More executives are leaving Apple as CEO Tim Cook departs. Bloomberg says App Store chief Phil Schiller is stepping down after nearly 40 years with the company, but he'll remain as an Apple fellow. And for many students who went back to school last month, the school honeymoon is over. Bree Tennis with more on what parents can expect.
12: Teachers say the excitement of the new school year typically wears off 2 to 3 weeks into the academic year. Week one is the honeymoon phase. Week two, homework. And by week six, the first wave of exams and projects. Experts say somewhere between week three and six, burnout and exhaustion typically sets in. And parents have to deal with alarm battles, meltdowns, and resistance. So be ready. It's coming.
9: That's the latest. I'm John Fink.
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16: Santa Clarita on the southbound 14, still got that major accident involving 4 vehicles taking up the carpool and 2 left lanes with traffic stopped back to Sierra Highway. It's costing you a massive hour and a half delay this morning. Also got a stall there in the left lane. And your Belinda on the westbound 91, take caution on the off-ramp to Gypsum Canyon, is partially blocked by a wreck involving a big rig.
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22: 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I've had it for over a year now, and I use it every single week, and it does the greatest job on steaks. I'm going to do some flat irons this week. It does a great job on chicken, including chicken breasts. I have a video on my social media at Randy Wang Radio on Instagram and Facebook. You can see me doing some sausages on there. I'm going to put up some videos of some chicken breasts later this week. Even does a great job on shrimp, on veggies. The grill heats up to 1,000 degrees in just 3 minutes, which, you know what's the side effect of that? The grill heats up so quickly, and I'm not taking 25 minutes before I actually put something on there. My propane tank is lasting way longer than I thought it would. Big fan of this thing. 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
3: And now, here's Armstrong and Getty.
4: The problem with the war on Canada is that we don't hate Canada to begin with. And so they've come up with, the administration has, some new posters to get us to be angry enough at the Canadians. Would you like to see some of the, I thought you would. Canadian geese crashing our planes into the Hudson since 2009. Nickelback, never forget who did this to us. Canadian bacon is ham. If they'll lie about this, what won't they lie about? Canadians are so nice. What's so nice about stealing Katy Perry?
5: That's pretty good, the Canadian ham. Canadian bacon. It's ham!
6: Service than a theft. A theft.
5: The lie about anything.
6: Wartime propaganda posters against Canada. Oh, boy. These are odd times.
5: Mm-hmm.
6: So the fabulous James Lindsay was writing the other day about a number of articles that have appeared in the press about lack of affordability in Gen Z, talking about how I can't afford a burrito or I can't afford to go out on a date and blah, blah, blah. And he says, if you want to talk about affordability for real, or if you want to wax psychotic about debt, you have to talk about the real anchor issue, which is student loan debt. And to do this, you have to talk about the absolute failure of government manipulation of the higher education market and how our universities did not just transform ideologically, but sold out generations because of sweet, sweet government-backed monies. And he says the biggest important change in this story is that in the 90s, under Bill Clinton's tenure, and by the way, it's worth pointing out, so much of this is the road to hell being paved with good intentions. Because when people say, hey, there's a problem with it, you've heard that saying a million times, but have you ever really thought about it? Because when people say, hey, there's a problem with what you're doing, you reply, hey, my intentions are great. What we're doing here is good and important, and it neutralizes criticism. And that's how you get to hell. Anyway, 90s under Bill Clinton, the federal government decided to underwrite federal student loans in order to get a lot more people to go to college, which opened a gigantic can of worms. The direct effect of this policy was that while private lenders would originate the loans, the federal government would assume their risk of losses. And if you know anything about banking, risk of loss is the primary incentive lenders have for not making bad loans. So the federal government stepped in and removed that rather important market incentive. It's exactly the same thing that happened prior to the great crash of 07-08. Because they ordered the banks to lend anybody money that they had to achieve certain racial quotas. Anyway, so prior to this, you had to convince the bank that your education was actually a solid investment in your future, economically, not spiritually, okay? And you might have to convince them that you're likely to be a good student, choosing a solid major, you'd make enough money to pay back the loan, and then just fill out the paperwork. But now they've removed the disincentives. So, as he says, what exactly is this can of worms they opened? Something like the total destruction of our society in 30 years or thereabouts. It's actually difficult to know where to start, but the financial situation is probably the easiest one. What actually happened is that a lot more people intended to go to college, and colleges had to, or at least were incentivized to, make expansions to absorb them. That sounds reasonable enough, but it turns out to have been a disaster. Lurking in the background of this problem, by the way, is that by the 1990s, we'd already seen a dramatic leftward shift of the university as an institution. There are lots of dumb leftist majors that amount to anti-Americanism, yeah, critical theory of a dozen stripes or so.
5: And yes. When you said expansion, I wondered, like, how many majors got added at this time that never existed before that are just worthless?
6: Well, because you had, and you're absolutely right, because you had thousands now, hundreds of millions of students waving their federal money around saying, I'm no good in engineering or business or whatever, and even liberal arts is a bit much for me. How about women's studies or ethnic studies or something like that? Softball leftist majors. And he points out that that the dozen or so critical theory majors expanded to many, many more and captured especially the colleges of education, which is especially bad because that's where teachers come from. But anyway, he mentions that absorbing these students required a few things. Some were infrastructure changes. You need to be able to house them, sit them in classrooms, etc. Some were administrative changes. They needed management. A lot of the kids weren't cut out to major in the hard

0: I'm Chris Jakimic. 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
2: Your friends having a good time for 4 years. I mean, you're a pretty cush society if you can do that with your young people for 18 to, from 18 to 22.
3: And Mr. Lindsay tips his cap to the fact that a lot of this was very, very good intentions. The baby boomer generation, the idea that if you go to college, you can improve your life and have a better job and a better life than your parents did, et cetera. First generation to go to school. That sort of thing is very honorable and good. But then he points out, combined with the federal money, many of them stumbled into college into their favored majors, some with an eye on that good job they wanted to get to go to college to get, only to find out that math is really hard. And there's still a college degree at the end of the new women's studies department. Others majored in something productive enough, but in total ignorance of the actual job market on the other side. And he gives a bunch of examples of that sort of thing.
2: Sure.
3: In servicing these natural but ultimately adolescent mismatched priorities...
2: What in the world does that sound? What is that, Michael? Whose studio is that?
3: I think that's that's in my studio.
2: Is that a smoke alarm?
3: I don't know.
2: What do you think that is, Kenny?
4: That's a smoke alarm.
2: It is?
4: Yeah. Or a carbon monoxide.
2: Why does your smoke alarm sound like somebody playing
3: It's a carbon monoxide alarm.
4: Yeah.
3: I'm probably going to die soon.
4: Okay. Hold your
3: God,
4: that's
3: Perhaps I'll deal with that, and we'll return after a brief commercial break, as it's going to make everybody insane, including me.
2: How do you end up with too much carbon monoxide?
3: I gotta go deal with it. I'll be back.
4: All right.
2: I don't want to know about this. He's breeding cats or something. Something's going on in there.
4: He's got marmots and rabies donkeys.
2: Anyway, we will get to that stuff. I ought to throw this in real quick before we take a break. So, the deliberations in the Lindsey Clancy trial, they said that they can't come to a verdict. And the judge said, you got to get back in there and get back to work. But they said they're unable to reach a unanimous verdict.
4: Well, isn't that just a hung jury? I mean, if they can't come to a verdict, he can't make them.
2: Sometimes you know way more about this than I do because your dad was a judge. But I don't know how many times you can say work harder before they say, look, we're working as hard as we can. We can't. So we do actually have a quote from... I think her lawyer coming up on, he was asked about this and what this might mean. So we'll get that on the air also. First, I want to tell you about this. If you think financial planning is just for the suit and tie crowd, think again. 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So what does it mean that the jury can't come to a conclusion? Well, they asked one of the lawyers involved, and he gave his answer. For what that's worth, among other things on the way, and we'll figure out if Joe has died from carbon monoxide poisoning, coming up next.
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1: What would a hung jury mean for Lindsay?
2: Try it again. Tim Cruise will never drop it, that's for sure.
1: How would she be in trial again? How would she be in court emotionally? How would it affect her?
2: How would you be?
3: Counselor, would you do the trial again if it's a hung jury?
4: Anyway, that was the lawyer being asked, the lawyer for the mom who killed her kids, being asked about this whole, the jury can't come to a deliberation. They told the judge said, get back in there and get to work.
5: Let's turn to our legal correspondent. He was a judge in the mean streets of Alameda County, Cal Unicornia for years, now retired, Larry Goodman. Judge Larry, how are you, sir?
6: Doing well.
5: Okay, so the jury comes back and says, we can't. He's an idiot. They're idiots. No, we can't agree. We have no verdict. And the judge says, get back in there. Wow. How does that work?
6: Absolutely. You definitely, after a trial this long, you send them back, and sometimes you fashion an instruction. They used to have what they called an Allen instruction, but they don't use that anymore. Very few judges use it. And you tell them, we spent a lot of time. You need to go through each piece of evidence, each witness, go back and see if you can't reach a verdict. And, you know, you never know whether it's like one person that's just refusing to vote a certain way or whether it's divided equally. So you just send them back and hope for the best.
4: So they wouldn't tell the judge that? Or when you're a judge, you have no idea what's going on with the jury. So, like, you wouldn't know if it's one knucklehead or if it's a, 6-6?
6: Generally, you don't know. Sometimes you'll ask them without saying which way it is, how are you divided? Like 9-3 or whatever, but you can't say 9 for guilty, 3 for not guilty. Sometimes you'll say, how are you divided? And if they say like 11-1, then you start thinking there's this one person, and then who knows? Then four person sends you a note and says, we have this one person that's not deliberating in good faith, and that creates a whole other can of worms. So
4: now I jack him a dope. You got to keep that in mind. What's a hung jury? What's a hung jury compared to what this is?
6: A hung jury is when they actually come out and say there is no way that we can reach a verdict, so we are hung, and then the judge declares a mistrial.
5: So they're on their way to that.
6: Yeah. They're hung now. It's just not official yet.
4: Huh. And then how many times can they say we can't come to a conclusion, and you can say, get back in there and work. Try harder. I mean, is there a limit?
6: No, there isn't really. I mean, at some point you start creating your own chaos by making people go back and try to do the impossible, at least what's impossible in their mind. So, a couple of times maybe. And you can tell by looking at the jury, if it's like one or two people, when they come back in, the other jurors will start looking at them and stuff, and you can kind of read the room, but you just don't know.
4: Well, we got this report from Aaron Katursti, ABC News, saying some jurors looked weary. So they're probably looking at pictures of strangled little kids, right? I mean, that would wear on you.
6: Well, yeah, and plus they've been sitting there for a long time already looking at the pictures of strangled children and hearing all the details, and they go into a small room with just the 12 of them and rehash the thing all over again. And,
5: right.
6: You know,
5: let me jump in, Larry. You were the judge. I was on several juries. It is a long, frustrating, circular discussion for hours and hours and hours. That's why they look fatigued, because you want to be anywhere else but there after a little while.
6: They didn't want to be there in the first place, most of them. So, yeah, you're right. So, yeah, it is. I mean, you go around the table and everybody expresses, and it depends on who the four person is and how organized or how respected they are by the other jurors. It's just it's just a great big black hole that you don't really know what goes on in there. It's like making sausage. You don't want to know how it comes out or what goes into the ingredients as opposed to the final result.
5: I'm not surprised that this is going on with this trial. What's your thoughts on that?
6: I'm not surprised at all. I mean, considering the topic of the trial, the three dead children, all the mental health issues and stuff, it would be very tough to get 12 people to say, yeah, this was premeditated first degree murder. That's a very high bar.
4: Well, even without that, I mean, unless Fox misled me this morning, I was watching that, and they were talking about all the different conclusions they could come to. Well, I mean, if it was just she's guilty of murder or not, okay, that's an argument. But if you got to get into manslaughter versus second degree versus, you know, guilty but mentally ill, I mean, now you're cutting it a lot thinner. I can see how it'd be very difficult.
6: Well, and that may be partially a judicially created problem. I still don't understand how you get to manslaughter with this case. And by throwing that instruction in there and making that a possible verdict, that may have caused even more problems because there may be people that don't want to really find her guilty of first or second or first degree murder, maybe second. They don't want her to go to a institution, so they're trying to hang their hat on manslaughter, and other jurors are probably going like, how do you even get there? So right, that may have been the problem he created.
5: Right, so you could easily have three different camps in the jury room trying to convince others to come in their direction. Yeah, good luck with that.
6: Well, I mean, theoretically, four, first degree, second degree manslaughter, not guilty, and not guilty five, but not guilty by reason of insanity. I mean, you can go the whole gamut.
4: Yes, five different options, according to Fox and what you just said. And yeah, I could see how you could get into some pretty intricate discussions of what crosses the line from level two to level three or whatever.
5: Yeah, wow. All right.
6: I'm sure they don't want to walk out. I'm sure the jury is feeling pressure of trying to do something, and that just makes it more tense. So,
5: yeah, Larry Goodman, retired judge for the Superior Court, Alameda County, California. Larry, great to talk to you again. Thanks for the insights.
6: Sure. You guys take care.
5: Thanks. Yeah, there are too many variables in that math equation for a jury. That's hard.
4: Right. I mean, was O.J. just a straight up or down murder or not?
5: I don't think so.
4: But anyway, if you got that, then you might have one of the scenarios like you're presenting where you just got one holdout knucklehead who can't deal with facts or something. But man, if you got five different choices, I could see getting into some serious conversations with some smart people who can deal with facts where it's, no, I think this is second degree this. No, I think it's blah, blah. I mean, you're slicing it a lot thinner.
5: Oh, yeah. Wow. Terrible.
4: That would be tiring.
5: Human beings do two things. They think too little and they overthink.
4: I know I do.
5: Yeah. Yeah.
4: On almost every occasion.
5: I think this case is an example of that.
4: Overthinking, you think?
5: Yeah. Mm-hmm. Yeah. She killed three children. Period.
0: Armstrong and Getty.
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10: Federal officials are preparing to expand voter fraud investigations in California and several other states starting next week. Bill Asaley, the first assistant U.S. attorney to the Central District of California, says a crackdown is already underway and more arrests are expected. California may soon limit how police use undercover agents on young people facing criminal charges. Lawmakers passed a bill restricting police from using undercover agents to get confessions from people under 26, a tactic known as a Perkins operation. And adoptees in California are advocating for a bill that would allow them to access their birth certificates. Currently, birth certificates are sealed by the state when an adoption is finalized. That has been happening for more than a century, with the goal of protecting the identity of birth mothers. Opponents of the bill are still concerned about that factor. Supporters say DNA testing, now available through Ancestry.com and 23andMe, allows adoptees to find biological relatives without seeking vital records. That's the latest. I'm John Fink.
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9: KABC Dependable Traffic. 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
12: Brush fire reported in the city of Carson. It is in lanes on the 405 southbound connector to the 110 south. There is debris across all lanes, so it's going to be a bit heavy from Crenshaw Boulevard in the meantime. Santa Clarita just as slow, 14 southbound at Newhall Avenue, crash in the carpool and two left lanes. Fountain Valley, you're also moving at a snail's pace. Injury wreck, three left lanes taken up on the 405 southbound approaching Euclid.
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1: People are going to want to know.
2: People have a right to know.
1: Carbon monoxide alarm goes off.
2: That was a smoke alarm, actually.
1: Oh, okay. It wasn't a carbon monoxide.
2: No smoke. It was a wayward alarm. Is that my alarm's been very tense lately. It's anxious. It drinks too much Red Bull. I have no idea. Because they go off sometimes.
1: I don't even know if I have a carbon monoxide alarm in my house.
2: I know we do because it's code, but you have to. You absolutely have to.
1: I'm a renter, so I don't have any idea.
2: Yeah. Anyway. Who knows? It was a fire alarm. Yes?
1: When did carbon monoxide things become a... And what causes that?
2: I don't know.
1: How often does that happen?
2: Oh, it's all the time. People die left and right.
1: I've heard of people dying in fires.
2: It doesn't happen much, but it is... There are fatalities from it. It's terrible when it happens, but it's rare.
1: I'm sure, but...
2: Yeah, Katie?
3: I will let you know that I have had several correspondence with listeners who all thought some alarm was going off in their house.
1: Oh, yeah,
2: I think people
1: everybody.
2: Across America thought it, and I apologize for that. I take full responsibility.
1: You're like Orson Welles in the War of the Worlds. I mean, you caused a panic
2: like
1: nationwide.
2: Yes. Okay, so before I was so rudely interrupted by my wayward smoke alarm, we were discussing James Lindsay's absolutely brilliant kind of a dissection of why college finance got so insane and why everybody's so far in debt, and Gen Z is now, you know, saddled with debt and it wants to become communists and whatever the hell else. So if you missed the first part, it was segment one of this hour, Armstrong and Getty On Demand. You ought to subscribe because then it auto downloads and it's effortless to listen whenever you want. But anyway, so he was talking about how people got into school just by the zillions because the money was now essentially free. It was backed by the government. It felt free. And a lot of people who really probably weren't cut out for a rigorous college education started to go into these critical theory majors, women's studies, queer studies, you know, whatever, you know, ethnic studies.
1: Which is theft.
2: Right, right. Absolutely.
1: Of course, buyer beware. They're telling you what it is and you decide to buy it. So I guess.
2: And then we also talked about how colleges competed by offering more and more cool, luxurious accommodations and services and gyms and better food and the rest of it. And picking up with James, in servicing these natural but ultimately adolescent mismatched priorities of 17-year-olds who had no reason whatsoever at the time to fear an unaffordable future, the colleges and universities actually accrued insane amounts of long-term mortgage debt at this time to fund the rapid building of all these new ultimately necessary luxury infrastructure expansions, which locked them into needing, not just wanting, that free-flowing federal money. So hundreds of millions of dollars was typical on a single college campus to expand and luxuriize their facilities.
1: I live where there is a major college, and I remember when they made USA Today, because they put up their new dorms that I drive by every single day that were like a five-star hotel, and I thought, what are we doing here? Why?
2: Right. They were betting that the quasi-monopoly money trend would just keep flowing approximately forever by making these investments in the luxuries. Tuition rose in response pretty much without any natural control on it because every student could find a federally underwritten loan that provided the lender no risk but left the student with all the debt. That is, the adults in the room, who would be the government, mortgage lenders, and university upper administrations, took absolutely no action whatsoever that could be regarded as responsible by any real metric. The government collapsed an incentive ecosystem based on some idiotic vision of the experts, and everyone just followed the broken incentives. Those whack job critical majors, meanwhile, rapidly expanded with these new inept students, filling the universities with an activist generation and recruitment system that basically transformed the whole university from the inside out, both at the level of faculty and students. These people need surprisingly high levels of administration and demanded it in like kind. The transformation of our universities into woke seminaries is more or less fully on the back of the student loan decision.
1: That had all that other stuff had more or less occurred to me. That hadn't occurred to me. That creating all these nonsense majors and bringing in this crowd is what changed the politics in such a nutty way.
2: Right.
1: Yeah, I didn't. Yeah, that's interesting.
2: Yeah. Yeah, it made it so easy. So tuition costs rose at an average of 2 to 8 times inflation because of this government-created bubble, which loaded debt onto students who would struggle to carry it for the rest of their lives by removing the incentives to be responsible from the lenders. Textbook companies wanted in on the gravy train, started jacking up the prices of books, which loans also covered. These two sectors are the second and third highest price increases in the entire economy after hospital care since 2000.
1: Wow, and then, the fact that it's even as crazy it is, it's behind hospital care is amazing. That's its own different topic.
2: And as long as he's rolling, the really evil part of this, by the way, James Lindsay writes, is that the federal government wasn't creating a taxpayer-funded subsidy, a.k.a. free money, in the usual sense. It was actually creating something infinitely worse. The students themselves, as is morally right in the narrow sense, would shoulder their own debt, which they'd have unlimited access to because the lenders were absolved of their natural lending risks. The universities pocketed all this money, but they even outspent themselves. So speaking of the universities going woke, it gets worse. The corner the universities had painted themselves into while saddling our two youngest adult generations with terrible debt and lying to them about their career prospects to keep the money flowing was so tight that they couldn't afford to lose students. So by 2005 or so, this was something like a crisis situation for the university's budgets, even though tuition had exploded in ways that made people's heads spin. The better student services competition to attract and to keep students didn't stop. It became even more crucial and reckless.
1: And so then the next step of that, you are right. You began the right way with the road to hell being paved with good intentions, because the trail of all this through changing the politics on the college campuses toward them graduating with useless degrees, and they were misled about their prospects of going out there and making a living, is why they've all become socialists.
2: Yes. Yes, indeed. And I also point out that back in the day, I happened to go to the University of Illinois, and the accommodations were quite stark indeed, and we had a hell of a good time. But the attitude was, screw around, get out. There's like 10,000 people who want your slot. And yeah, you got a B because you didn't get an A. Quit whining. And this is not the kids' fault. As you point out 1,000 times, Jack, they didn't raise themselves. The universities went from a posture like that demanded work and excellence and blah, blah, blah, to essentially very much like a luxury resort you might go to for your anniversary trip with your sweetheart or whatever. It became a service with finicky, cash-rich customers as opposed to the traditional university relationship. And it all continued to spiral to the point we're at right now. And the kids really are screwed with the student debt. They had worthless majors that will never make them any money whatsoever. And they have enormous amounts of debt. But the idea that how we cure this is to cancel their debt and not reform any of those underlying problems we've been talking about, that's obscenely idiotic governance. Just obscene.
1: Well, it'd be a lot easier to remake the finance system than it would be to remake the culture of, we don't hand out A's, you got to do lots of homework, this is going to be really hard, only smart people who are willing to work really, really hard are going to get degrees, etc. That culture will be really hard to change.
2: Yes, given, and James went a little light on this, but given the change in the faculty and administration, they're all leftists. They're all socialists slash communists, not all, but virtually all. So they have no taste, no desire to reform it. This is why, you know, I'm always saying just bulldoze all the universities or turn them into shopping malls or gyms or affordable housing or something like that. I don't know how you reform this. Well, you know how you reform it on an individual level, friends. You send your kids to the schools that are still real schools that provide real educations and in programs that make sense.
1: I want to talk about testosterone coming up from an article I read. It's based on Pete Hegseth talking about, was it going to give out testosterone or have a testosterone check or whatever? But anyway, that was like the reason for the article. I thought the main part about the drop in testosterone among males and what it does was really interesting. You might be able to relate to it.
2: I don't have any, as I've disclosed before.
1: Zero T.
2: Zero T. Yeah.
1: We're all a lot lower than we would have been 10, 20, 30, 40, 50 years ago. A lot lower than we would have been 50 years ago.
2: There's six-year-old girls look at me and say, what a wuss. It's terrible.
1: Yo.
2: Yo.
1: Okay, stay tuned for all that.
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1: A jury finding Dwayne Keefe D. Davis guilty, even though he did not pull the trigger.
2: Guilty of first-degree murder with use of a deadly weapon.
1: Prosecutors argued Davis ordered the hit on Shakur and provided the gun, saying he was working security for Sean Diddy Combs' Bad Boy Records and was angry about his nephew being roughed up by a group including Shakur and record executive Suge Knight, Davis maintaining his innocence.
3: So after all these years, 30 years... they got somebody for the killing of Tupac Shakur. 30 years. He had to think he got away with it, didn't he?
4: Yeah, but then didn't he mention it in his book?
3: Yeah, but yeah, he mentioned it to in a number of interviews and put it in a book, but he says that was just to sell books.
4: Wow. Well,
3: not a good idea. Not a good idea if you're actually guilty to put it in a book. I would say. I wouldn't play that whole, I wonder if I can get money off of claiming I'm guilty if I am guilty.
4: Yeah, not many beefs in the world of like rock and alt country that I existed in. There's very few beefs worth even like throwing a beer on somebody.
3: Yes, Katie.
5: So there, the Diddy documentary that came out last year, it's called Sean Combs, The Reckoning, breaks down exactly how this whole thing happened. And Diddy had a lot to do with it, and I'm not too sure how he's just kind of floating by and not getting any charge on this at all.
3: Yeah, it's kind of interesting because often they get the, you know, when it comes to mafias, and it's a very similar sort of situation, that person at the top who was ordering these hits is the guy that gets dinged.
5: Well, yeah, it would be conspiracy to commit murder.
3: Yeah.
4: Although in this case, it sounds like it was just a lower level beef and somebody went off the reservation and settled a score. Perhaps without permission. Don't know.
3: So when Biggie Smalls got killed outside the Peterson Auto Museum in L.A., that was a response to Tupac's death?
4: Yeah, retaliation.
5: Yeah, according to the documentary that I watched, yeah.
3: So we worked, I won't say where, but one of the many buildings we've worked radio in, big city, they had one of the most popular hip-hop stations in America. And because of that, the hallways had a locked door like every 30 feet as you walked around the building. You had to use your little key card, not just to get into the front door like it is at this radio station. I came in the front door, and once you're in, you're in. And you can walk all around and do anything you want and go to the bathroom and go get coffee or whatever you want. But in that particular building where the popular hip-hop station was, because they regularly had hip-hop artists in there, and they were worried about shootings and fights bringing out, if their posse ran into their posse, you had to have a key card to go like every 30 feet throughout the building. It was like being in a prison.
4: Yeah, it was like dealing with inmates. You know, you had to keep the this group away from that group, so you'd move them very carefully and know where each are, and there was no freedom of movement. You couldn't have one of the posse of your guest doing an interview wandering around the hallways.
3: Isn't that crazy?
4: Yeah, it's crazy.
3: I mean, like to go when we would do work from the studio to go to the bathroom. I remember counting one time. I think I had to go through four locked doors to go pee.
4: Right.
3: And then come back the same way.
4: There are subcultures in America who settle minor disputes with deadly violence.
3: That's wild. Yeah. How much time I got, Michael?
6: Oh, we got about 4 minutes.
3: Oh, plenty of time for this then. So the point of this article was to get into whether or not Pete Hegseth doing testosterone checks on men was a constitutional right or, but whatever, that political issue. I just thought the stuff about the drop in testosterone among men was interesting, and what it does for you. Because I'm a big proponent of testosterone. I did it for a couple of years. I went off. I didn't want to go off. I went off in December because they... this is embarrassing. So they have to get a blood test from you every so often to keep you on it. In case you're, you know, causing some harm or something like that. Because it's a legit, they don't want to get sued. And I, for whatever reason, I just couldn't bring myself to do my home blood test. Because I got a needle phobia. And I put it off so long that they cut me off. And I finally just got back on. So it's in the mail and I'll get back on here in a couple of weeks. But so I spent 9 months off, which was handy because then I got to get a baseline of my... all my labs and everything like that with my doctor so he could keep an eye on it and everything's fine. Yes, Katie.
5: Is this that mechanism you stick in your shoulder and it drains? Because I assume they're not going to ask you to find
3: one,
5: a vein.
3: That one I liked. They got this one for your finger that actually hurts. So,
5: oh, okay.
3: Anyway, so when I had to get my physical by a regular doctor, he's like, this part of the story doesn't matter. But anyway, I was on testosterone for a couple of years, off. Noticed a huge difference. Huge difference. And then I'm going back on it soon. But so as it says in this article here, testosterone levels in men have been dropping like crazy. Just between 99 and 2016. So this is in the modern era. You go back to like 1970 and it's really troubling. But just from 99 to 2016, among young men, testosterone fell by 25%. Since the turn of this century, only 4% had low testosterone in 99. Now it's 20%, a five-fold increase. And it seems to be, the decline seems to be accelerating.
4: That's shocking.
3: It is shocking. And are we going to do anything about it? And they used to tie it in. They thought it was the obesity thing, but they've since decided that that's not it. It's some of it, but it's definitely not the main reason. So they don't know what the main reason is. But what I really, so when I brought it up with my doctor, not the doctors at these websites you go to get on testosterone or Zepbound or whatever you want to get on.
4: Dr. Rubber Stamp.
3: They're real doctors, but yeah, they're rubber stamps. My real doctor said, yeah, I have so many guys that are on it because they just feel blah and they don't like feeling blah. And then they get on it and they don't feel blah anymore. And it talked in here about drive and motivation. Men rely on testosterone for drive and motivation. And when it falls, your motivation falls and you just don't have the vim and vigor for life that you once had. And when I was on it, so, you know, some people go on and lift weights. You can gain muscle faster, all that sort of stuff. But even if you're not going to exercise, it just makes you feel more energetic and like you did when you were 30 or 25 or whatever. Like, hey, I feel like getting up in the morning and taking on the world.
4: Wow, I need some. I've got plenty of vigor, but zero vim.
3: And that's,
4: I mean, I'm vimless.
3: And that's the concern for the military, is it, you know, has an effect on your, not just aggressiveness, but just like verve for life, like you're excited right about life.
4: Yeah, the best I can come up with, and I'm neither an endocrinologist nor a anthropologist. But
3: you told me you were an endocrinologist.
4: I know. I'm sorry. I've apologized 100 times. But testosterone's interesting in that risk and danger and conflict and combat bring it out.
3: Yeah.
4: They don't just use it.
3: Yeah.
4: They bring it out. And
3: that is interesting.
4: Are we not a nation of veal calves in so many ways, particularly younger men?
3: So it goes the other direction. Yeah.
4: Right.
3: Just, I'm under no threat, so what do I need testosterone for?
4: I'll That's just what your body. A pleasant lump over here.
6: Armstrong and Getty.
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13: A 17-year-old girl in North Carolina is facing murder charges more than 3 months after the mosque shooting in San Diego. Jack Cronin has the story.
14: The girl's been charged as an adult in North Carolina with 3 counts of murder and a count of conspiracy. Forsyth County District Attorney Jim O'Neill says she recorded the live stream of the attack at the Islamic Center of San Diego May 18th, then shared it, along with the manifesto of the two teenage shooters who eventually killed themselves.
15: The law in North Carolina is clear. A person may be guilty of a crime, although he or she personally does not do any of the acts necessary to constitute the crime. A person who aids and abets another to commit a crime is guilty of that crime.
14: The teenage shooters killed three men as the victims protected the mosque and school in Claremont while children were on the Islamic Center campus.
13: Rabies detected in Pasadena for the second time this year. Mark Mayfield has details.
6: Once again, it's been confirmed in bats. The Pasadena Public Health Department says the infected bats were found near the baseball field at Brenner Park on Thursday. City officials say the overall risk to the public remains low. No human rabies cases have been reported, but everybody is urged to exercise caution around bats.
13: And the heat is gone, and the big weather issue in Southern California is now the dangerous ocean conditions. Laguna Beach Mayor Mark Orgill tells KTLA beachgoers need to be cautious.
10: Be safe, know your limitations, make sure there's a lifeguard on duty, and communicate with the lifeguards, and really just pay attention to your environment and what's around you.
13: Big waves and strong rip currents are forecast to cause hazardous conditions in the ocean and even on shore. Over the weekend, some waves reached a parking lot in Laguna Beach, and similar conditions could be in store for Los Angeles and Ventura County beaches today. This comes ahead of potential huge swells later this week with a tropical disturbance forming off Baja California. That's the latest. I'm John Fink.
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20: City of Carson still stacked on the 405 southbound connector to the 110 south. There is debris fire blocking that connector route. It looks like there's debris across all lanes. CHP is on the scene. It's going to be heavy from Crenshaw Boulevard in the meantime. Long Beach, we now have a recent collision. Left lane taking up 710 southbound just before you hit the 405. And as we make our way through Boyle Heights, a hit and run wreck is on your right shoulder, 5 northbound at Grande Vista.
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0: Rising from the heart of the swamp, a beacon of truth is casting its light. From sea to shining sea, The Vince Show. Here's Vince Colonnaise.
1: All right, 844-484-3872, 844-4-THE-USA. That is the way to join us today. From coast to coast, from sea to shining sea, get in here on the program. The Oppo is coming out against Abdul El Saeed and James Talafrico. All of the revelations about who these guys really are starting to percolate into the media. That's good news. It suggests to me that maybe some of these Republican campaigns are finding some signs of life. Also, I'm seeing money. Jim, good news for you. Your advertising is about to change in Texas. $15 million in spending is now arriving for Ken Paxton down there, which is great news. The pro-Paxton Super PAC, Lone Star Liberty PAC, is about to flood the airways with a bunch of advertising about how great Ken Paxton is and all of the great work he's done as attorney general. And how owned by the Chi-Coms James Talafrico is. There's a new ad coming out about Talafrico aiding China's growth at the expense of Texas residents. And it points to the Democrats that I'm reading from Politico here with the scoop this morning, to the Democrats' vote against restrictions on Chinese investments, and argues that a Chinese billionaire's ownership of land near Laughlin Air Force Base presents national security concerns. And you can thank James Talafrico for the foothold that China has gained into Texas. And Ken Paxton would be a part of putting an end to that nonsense as a member of the United States Senate. So really, this is good. I'm glad to see some advertising arriving in the Lone Star State to support Ken Paxton and to show you who James Talafrico really is. That's good. We did see that CNN's Andrew Kaczynski runs his own operation inside of CNN called the K-File, Andrew Kaczynski, where he'll dig into the past statements of various politicians and government appointees to try and show you something that they perhaps didn't want you to know. And that is true in the case of this Talarico guy, Talafrico. A couple years ago, he did a Sierra Club Zoom call. He was talking to all these lefties who think that the world is going to end in 4 minutes if you don't stop driving your SUV. And while he was chatting with them, he said the real enemies that we have to take down are white people, capitalism, and he said climate change. So I guess that's the energy industry in Texas. He wants to go after oil, white people, and capitalism. He says these are systems of oppression. They need to be taken down. And this was revealed again in a CNN scoop. I don't know how much CNN's featuring this in their coverage today, but it was online, that's for sure. And we watched the video this morning, and sure enough, there he was in a Zoom call with a bunch of Sierra Club dorks.
2: The second question, communities of color receive the most harm from the impacts of climate change and yet receive the least government support to deal with it. Tell us about one of the committees you are on or hope to be on, and the most important actions that committee could take to fight for climate justice and mitigate the impacts of climate change for all Texans.
3: Yeah, and I am so thankful that you asked this question, and also thankful that young activists have really drawn the link between climate change and white supremacy and capitalism mm-hmm. in our country. And I think only ending the ways that all three of those oppressive systems work together, are we going to be able to begin the process of dismantling them?
1: Climate change, white supremacy, and capitalism are systems of oppression. Now, never mind the fact that it's actually the totalitarian left-wing ideologies of communism, socialism. These are systems that have killed hundreds of millions of people around the planet over the last century, have impoverished them, left them in breadlines, decimated entire countries. James Talafrico is saying actually it's capitalism that's the real enemy. Capitalism? You mean the economic system that's done more to lift people out of poverty than any other in world history? Is that the same system you're talking about? It definitely is the system that he's talking about. He says it's a system of oppression, and therefore we have to, quote, dismantle it. And he links it to white supremacy. Last I checked, white supremacy was a project of the Southern Poverty Law Center, if I remember correctly. I believe.
4: Yes.
1: Yeah, they take money from stupid left-wing donors, gullible left-wing donors, and then they give that money directly to the KKK and neo-Nazis. And then they say, look at all of this white supremacy running around that they're paying for. That's the Southern Poverty Law Center. Talafrico says that we have to dismantle that. Well, we're working on it, James. Your party's been astroturfing it, and we're working on getting rid of it right now. You should be rooting us on there. And then climate change. You know, elsewhere in this video footage of his Sierra Club conversation, of course, there's a lot of craziness in it. He says that we have to get rid of the oil industry. Hey, Jim, in Texas, is the oil industry a big thing?
4: Yes!
1: I thought so. He sounds so enthusiastic when he answers these questions. Yeah, the oil industry's huge. It's kind of the whole game, isn't it, down there in Texas? It's a big deal. It's a very big deal. So the guy who wants to be the senator from the state of Texas thinks that we've got to get rid of this number one huge industry in Texas.

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1: Again, that was 2020. So, of course, they're on their Zoom call. They're social distancing. This is September of 2020. This is peak insanity for the left. This is when they're at their absolute craziest. Just waiting to get a hold of power with Biden coming in so that they can wield it against you. And so, what is Talafrico doing at that moment? Well, he's genuflecting. He's genuflecting at the altar of George Floyd. And remember the George Floyd riots? You can tell. This is kind of what he's paying lip service to. Is that with these systems of oppression, we got to take them down. No doubt he thinks climate change had something to do with George Floyd's death. You know what I mean? And not the crazy amounts of drugs in his system. No mention of that. No, it was climate change and white supremacy and capitalism. Capitalism killed George Floyd. This is Talafrico. He wants to be a United States senator. Good for CNN for running this, by the way. Perfectly content with CNN telling you the truth from time to time. I would like them to do it more frequently. That would be a great thing. Andrew Kaczynski doing it here, telling you about this. Also saying that the oil and gas industry is going to be, quote, rather, Texas's leadership in the oil and gas industry is just like, quote, being the leader in cassette tapes in the 1980s. That industry is not going to last, said Talafrico. It's like, what are you talking about? Just saying, the oil's going away. Why is it going away? If it goes away, it'll go away for the same reasons that Obama promised with coal plants, to destroy them. The left will destroy them. These are abundant, wonderful sources of energy. These, to be clear, are gifts from God. I know Talarico won't know anything about that, but these are gifts from God. God above. God gave us precious resources over which we are to be good stewards to enable human flourishing. This energy is ours to use. We should use it. We should use it. We should help our fellow Americans. It's the silliest possible thing to sabotage that. Silly is perhaps not the right word. It is dangerous. It is evil to sabotage that. To lead to human suffering. That's what his plans would lead to. The end of capitalism? The end of energy? Cheap, abundant energy. Do you know what happens after that? Suffering. It's like with these climate hysterics when they talk about just like air conditioning and heat and all this stuff. Do they realize, like, in a warmer climate, let's just stipulate that if the climate is warming in any capacity, we're not talking about the cause of it. If the climate's warming in any capacity, you know that more humans survive. You know, that's good news for humans. If the climate is in a warming pattern, that's good news, actually. More humanity survives under those circumstances. You know what happens if we cool? People die. Cold weather. Cold weather is a killer. Warm weather, people live. That's just true. Have you noticed that the climate hysteric people never talk about that? It's never actually about human impact, ever. Ever. Humans are the problem in all of their calculations. Humans are the cancer in their calculations. This is why these people are so enthusiastically for population control, aborting children in the womb. You're the problem that needs to be resolved. I don't think so, actually. I don't think so. I think humans were created in the image and likeness of God, and we should do everything we can to uplift them, not to attack them. And James Talafrico, in the course of just a short little deranged Zoom call in the midst of 2020, laid out that he's the opponent to all of your freedoms and your family's ability to flourish. More ahead on The Vince Show.
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13: We've got to destroy this guy. We have to destroy him. You know what I mean? We have to defeat him in the American political system and stop these poisonous ideologies from continuing to get a grasp on power, with the pursuit being dismantle everything that's made this country great. This is not a dramatic overstatement. This is not just like, you know, a political talking point. I'm not building a straw man and lighting it on fire. The guy said he wants to dismantle capitalism. What are we to take from that promise? The guy who stands in front of a cross draped in an LGBTQIA plus flag, which is a declaration that God made a mistake, that people were born in the wrong body, stands up there and then quotes fake Muslim mystic poetry to a Christian church congregation. The guy is not just off of his rocker. He's not even in the same room as the chair. The guy is nuts. He's nuts. And he should not have power any more than he already does. So, yeah, Ken Paxton should win in a landslide. But it's going to take the rest of us telling the truth loudly, relentlessly, and fighting for every last vote. Donna is calling in, listening in the nation's capital on WMAL. Donna, you're on the Vince Show. Hello.
11: Good morning, Vince. It's so nice to hear your voice. You know what it is? I think I'm talking to, like, the people in the audience that are new to the show. There is so much to be gleaned if you just take the time to find the truth, to find the right people. There are plenty of paid, overly paid influencers that are likely funded by things overseas. We don't like any of that. And we're seeing the radical left prop up these crazy, insane people. Why? Well, part of the disclosure is that we're seeing the left and the radicals for who they are. That doesn't discount people on the right that may also be pretending to be conservative that aren't. We know all this. So what I'm trying to say is, God bless President Trump, the Q group, our military, all those that have been fighting for us on this battlefield, this information warfare field. And we have to look at higher things, elevate our thinking, be more thorough about everything, and be a little bit more positive. If you look at the motive behind the media garbage we're being fed every day, it's not hard to disclose that there are operations in play. The question is, what are we as the American people going to do with it? Are we going to take the reins and take our country back? I think that's the whole point.
13: Well, so sure. Truth, I mean, there's a
11: no
13: there's
11: agenda.
13: Donna, I mean, clearly there is a well-funded campaign to get you to tap out. There is a well-funded operation to get you to throw in the towel and give up entirely. And there are plenty of people, as you rightly note, who call themselves Republicans who aren't doing very much to try and generate the kind of enthusiasm necessary to fight for this country. But I say ignore those people. Ignore the people who are trying to dissuade you from fighting for what is right, or telling you that all hope is lost, or that there is no point to this. Ignore the John Cornyns, for instance, who step up to the plate and say, oh, Ken Paxton sucks. Who cares? He's a terrible candidate. He's going to lose. He deserves it. We're not going to spend a single dollar on him. To hell with that guy. That guy's not fighting for a victory. That guy's not fighting to keep the Democrats away from power. That guy's not even, if he's aware of what the stakes are, it makes it even worse. So let's give him the best case scenario. He's just completely ignorant about the stakes. Meanwhile, the rest of us are very keenly aware of what they are. And even if some of the people who are supposed to be on our side suck, that should in no way dissuade us. You cannot give up. You can never give up. In fact, I'm constantly reminded of the great Rush Limbaugh. He says this about not giving up. Listen to this man. He's right. Oh, my goodness.
14: Never surrender. We will never.
13: There we go.
14: We are not sunk yet. We will never surrender. We will never give up. Never, never, never. It's not who we are. It's not what we do. We never give up.
13: We never give up. Not for a moment. Not for a moment. And Donna's right. There are so many wins to speak of. Our border is secure. Our border is secure. We are winning at levels we've never seen. We just got, suddenly, I'm starting to really like this Mark Wayne Mullen guy. Have you seen DHS this week? One victory after the other, after the other. I've got a new one to share with you. Breaking news today. As they go after all of these violent illegal aliens in the state of New York, the victories just keep coming. And we should be a part of bringing more. It's ahead on The Vince Show.
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19: Singer David is pleading not guilty to charges related to the murder of 14-year-old Celeste Rivas Hernandez. Los Angeles County District Attorney Nathan Hochman says his office is ready for a trial. The singer, whose real name is David Burke, was also appointed a new attorney from the Public Defender's Office. Burke is charged with first-degree murder with special circumstances, continuous sexual abuse of a child under the age of 14, and unlawful mutilation of human remains. Burke is facing life in prison or the death penalty if convicted. Los Angeles County is taking State Farm to court, accusing the insurance giant of failing Eaton and Palisades wildfire survivors. County officials say survivors have faced long delays, repeated changes to claim adjustments, underpayments and partial payments, and inconsistent handling of temporary living expenses and smoke damage. And California lawmakers have approved the California Indian Freedom Act, which would give Native American tribes more say over what gets built on state land and help protect their access to sacred sites and ceremonies. That's the latest. I'm John Fink.
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21: Sepulveda Pass on the southbound 405 just before Mulholland got the center lane there blocked off by an accident involving two vehicles. It's the second lane from left. Downtown LA on the westbound 10 just before Alameda, an earlier accident has just cleared, but still seeing some slow traffic from the 101 and Buena Park on the northbound 5 just before the 91. Watch out for a hit and run accident. It's taking up the right shoulder.
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2: 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The Vince Show.
13: Yeah, we do have victories to share with you today. The Trump administration has rounded up violent illegals all across the state of New York. This despite the fact that the Democrats who run the state and the communist who runs the city of New York refuse to work with ICE, refuse to let local law enforcement work with ICE, are constantly trying to defund the police and advance chaos. The Trump administration says, well, to hell with you. We're going in anyway. We're going in anyway. And ICE has just picked up 2,200 illegal aliens across New York State, many of whom are child rapists and murderers. Child rapists and murders rounded up by the Trump administration. No thanks to the state of New York and the government there, the Democrats. They call it Operation Rotten Apple. It's tragic that it took place in the first place, but good news that the Trump administration is going in and solving all of this. Here is Mark Wayne Mullen with the big announcement today. Under normal circumstances, if this was a normal functioning state government, he would have the governor standing next to him to celebrate this news. He'd have Mayor Zordon, whatever the hell that guy's name is, Zordon. Mayor Zordon would be standing next to him in New York City. But that's not happening here. This is just U.S. federal government officials that you voted for. You voted for Donald Trump, and here are the people who work for him doing the job you voted for.
3: Operation Rotten Apple was an operation we decided to take on because you have a very liberal / socialist mayor here in New York City that instead of working with law enforcement, tries to cut NYPD's budget by $22 million and refuses to work with federal law enforcement. You have a governor that refuses to work with us. But over the last 30 days, Operation Rotten Apple has taken over 2,100 criminals off our streets. That's the worst of the worst. 2,100. We focused on them all across the state of New York. These arrests included gang members, rapists, murderers, and child predators, which I believe there's a special place in hell for those individuals. Here are just a few, as you look right here beside you. There's a few individuals here that we have highlighted. A 50-year-old citizen from Ukraine whose criminal history includes conviction of kidnapping, abduction, possession of a weapon, and murder. We have a 38-year-old citizen from India who has a criminal history that includes conviction of rape in Germany. Yet, underneath the Biden administration, we allow this individual to come in and roam our streets. A 53-year-old from Colombia who was arrested of sexual assault against a child. These individuals should never have been on our streets, but while the radical left sanctuary states protect illegals, underneath Trump's administration and Department of Homeland Security, ICE officers, which is our immigration custom enforcement officers, are out there every day protecting Americans.
13: I got to say, Mark Wayne Mullen is beginning to prove himself. He's succeeding. This is a big job. It's a very important job to have. You know, Kristi Noem had a more public deportation operation, but much more public. They would make these big announcements before they went into American cities and start deporting people, alerting the left in the process that they were on the way in. So these insurrectionists would gather and communicate on these encrypted apps to try and attack ICE and prevent these deportations from happening. We saw that. And so as a result, the left is responsible for the death of people like Alex Preti and Renee Good. That's the left's fault that they died as they whipped them into a frenzy, sent them out onto the streets to be foot soldiers, to upend the constitutional order of our country and to protect the invasion of America. It's all so crazy. It's all, I can't even believe that things have gotten this far. So Mark Wayne Mullen comes in after Kristi Noem leaves, and he does so with, I don't want to say a lot of skepticism, just a lot of, I would say, good faith concern about the importance of this mission and whether or not he's the right guy to do it. And that includes from yours truly. I was concerned about that. I have been concerned about that. I just want to make sure that he's the right guy for the job, because President Trump, when he comes into office in 2024, he comes in with a big mandate, which is secure the border, mass deportations, and boy, has he achieved on both. Now, do we want more in terms of mass deportations? Of course. Of course, there are limitations to manpower. There are limitations to resources, and the left has tried to limit them immensely. They refuse to give the funding that they should when Congress has consulted on the subject. Earlier this year, Hakeem Jeffries was defunding the police. But Mark Wayne Mullen, what has he done of late? Well, the month of July, they set a record for deportations. A record. That's a big deal. I'll give him credit for that. I'd like to see that keep going. We just completed August yesterday, so with any luck, we can look back at August and go, they did it again. They set another record. That would be good. Mark Wayne Mullen this week, standing alongside Sean Duffy, as they announced that they're rescinding, closing down. They're shutting down these truck driving schools across the country. Hundreds of these self-certified truck driving schools that were just handing out CDL licenses like candy to illegal aliens who don't even speak English, and they don't even have a training facility to teach them how to drive. They were just rubber stamping CDLs for illegal aliens. So now they're being prosecuted. Now you have a situation where these schools are being shut down. People are being criminally prosecuted. People are being deported from the country. Mark Wayne Mullen doing that. I will give him credit for that. That's good news. Again, awful that it even took place in the first place. But you can thank Pete Buttigieg and Joe Biden, or whoever was pulling the strings in his administration, for what they did to our country. Now we've got Operation Rotten Apple. They're taking all these criminal illegal aliens off the streets. Gang members, rapists, murderers, child predators, special place in hell for them, as Mark Wayne Mullen rightly points out. So that's good news. And then, on top of all of that, did you see what the Department of Homeland Security is doing this week when it comes to election integrity? The left is panicking about this. We just got an announcement overnight that the Department of Homeland Security is now going into nine states, nine of them, and they're launching a criminal voter fraud surge in nine states, starting with California. California, you ready? See if your state's on the list. California, New York, Pennsylvania, Connecticut, Georgia, Washington, the state of Washington, Nevada, Wisconsin, and Missouri are all now getting surges of federal law enforcement to tackle voter fraud in those states. Now, what could possibly lead to this moment? Well, here's a couple of answers. One, we just saw what happened in the state of New Jersey. There are non-citizens by the thousands on the voter rolls. Mark Wayne Mullen, a part of a federal government effort to expose all of this, he's been talking about it. He said we got non-citizens all over the place on the voter rolls all across the country. Is that a problem in an election? Hell yeah. In New Jersey, they've been voting at the minimum by the hundreds. And that's just what Mikey Sherrill, who's a female, Mikey Sherrill, that's just who she's willing to admit to. She's not letting the federal government take a closer look at the books. That was just the people who went to the DMV, non-citizens, who went to the DMV and said, I'm not a citizen, yet they were registered to vote anyway. Then they slipped and fell and actually voted. That's perhaps that's what we're to believe. Whoops, accidentally voted by the hundreds. Okay, what about the non-citizens who claimed to be citizens when they went to the DMV? What about those people? Mikey Sherrill has nothing to share. What about the rest of these states? Is California prone to voter fraud? Yeah, they specialize in it. They have an entire operation called ballot harvesting, where third-party political operatives get to decide whether or not your ballot makes it to its final destination. Democrats use that in order to commit fraud. Come on. In elections. California's overrun with illegal aliens. It's been the case for many years, and it's only gotten worse with each passing year. Democrats made that happen. Democrats refuse to work with federal law enforcement. They refuse to deport people from places like California because they accrue political power from it in any number of ways, whether it's direct voter fraud or electoral college padding or congressional districts that they don't deserve. That's how they get power. It's unearned. It's stolen from you. That's what they're doing. In California, they pay homeless people on Skid Row to vote for Karen Bass, caught on camera by people like James O'Keefe. Voter fraud all over the place. And in California, they have illegal aliens who've been busted for registering to vote and then subsequently casting ballots in American elections. So if that's not enough evidence, I don't know what will be. So now you have DHS going, you know what, we're surging in. And here's the New York Post on the story. They have a sister publication called the California Post, so now no doubt this is a combination operation. But here's what they write. Feds launch massive criminal voter fraud surge in California crackdown as 8 other states are targeted, so 9 total. Federal officials are set to launch a massive criminal investigation into voter fraud in California as a part of a multi-state effort to clean up the nation's elections. Sources with knowledge of the endeavor said the Golden State is among 8 states targeted in the sweeping operation to be executed by the Homeland Security investigations starting next week. That's HSI. It's a federal law enforcement agency under DHS. Other states slated for investigations include the ones I just mentioned, New York, Pennsylvania, etc. President Trump has vowed to tackle election fraud with his focus leading Homeland Security Secretary Mark Wayne Mullen and federal prosecutors to make it a priority. So now HSI has begun, quote, a coordinated criminal voter fraud surge initiative to pursue investigative leads, conduct field interviews, and support timely prosecutorial review. The huge undertaking comes as LA's top federal prosecutor, Bill Saley, and local HSI investigators have ramped up their own collaborative efforts to fight wrongdoing in elections. And they cite the case of a fellow called Darwin Jonathan Rivera Flores. He's 30 years old. He's an illegal alien. He's Honduran. And he illegally registered to vote in America's elections. And he was busted earlier this year at an anti-ICE protest in Southern California. In fact, inside the government documents, I was sharing them with you this past week when we saw them. He was bragging about how as soon as we get you out of power, meaning Republicans, we're going to punish you. We? Who's we? What are you talking about? So here's a guy who's not even a citizen of America. He's committing all sorts of crimes. He's a part of these insurrections against order in the country. He's registered to vote in our elections illegally. And he's saying, I'm proud to be a Democrat. I'm proud. Now, that's not, of course, shocking at all, but it's completely appalling. He's proud to be a Democrat. He's a Democrat in good standing. But Vince, he's not even an American citizen. Even better. He's a non-citizen, registered as a Democrat voter, attacking the country. And so the feds busted him. They arrested him. It's so funny, Jim, I'm watching. I see the photos of him being arrested by a couple of federal law enforcement. They're all twice as tall as he is. He's a midget. And so they're taking him into custody. He's got his Apple AirPods in his ears. So he's living this like great life in America. He's got his Apple products, his AirPods, his backward baseball cap, finally being taken into custody. Democrats have been letting him get away with this nonsense for years. And finally, somebody's doing something about it. So, yeah, if I'm looking at the last few months and especially the last week of Mark Wayne Mullen's track record, I'm saying, dude, keep it up. This, you are headed in the right direction. I am very pleased to report that. His report card looks good to me. Keep making it better, because there's a lot more work to do. More ahead on The Vince Show.
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15: Vince Colonnais.

0: You know, Democrats are already freaking out about the fact that the Department of Homeland Security is headed in to look at their states and catch this voter fraud. They're doing it kind of publicly. The Washington State Secretary of State, Steve Hobbs, is already telling the media that he finds this very troubling. Now, again, if you had a normal functioning state government, wouldn't you be expressing gratitude that somebody would be coming in to catch the lawbreakers who are depriving your state citizens of their full representation as they cast their ballots? Of course. But if you were protecting a system of fraud, you would throw a fit that somebody was coming in to examine it. And that's exactly what this character Steve Hobbs is doing in Washington State. Fox 13 Seattle says that Hobbs is claiming he only learned of the investigation through a CNN article which reported on this. Hobbs issued a statement saying, quote, "I learned about the DHS voter fraud investigation search through the media. Just like everyone else, Homeland Security made no attempt to contact me or representatives of my office about this." That's because they can't trust you, Steve. That's a commentary on you, Steve. "Unfortunately, this is not the first time we have learned about federal actions through the media. It's troubling that Homeland Security is wasting taxpayer dollars investigating a phenomenon we know to be false." We know to be false. Now, is that the language of someone who's curious? Is that the language of someone who wants to get to the truth? Is that the language of somebody who wants to give voters certainty about the credibility of their elections? Or is that the declarative language of a liar? Steve Hobbs is the guy's name, Secretary of State, State of Washington. He says incidents of voter fraud are incredibly rare. In Washington State, there were just 5 cases between 2008 and 2025. That would be 5 convictions. That's what he's referencing, 5 convictions. How do you get to a conviction, Vince? Well, it takes an investigation, doesn't it? And then it takes arrests, prosecutions, court process, conviction. How much of that have Democrats even attempted to start? I love the data game that they play. Well, it's just, we've only convicted 5 people of voter fraud. What? That's your excuse here? So, meanwhile, when you look across the country, 3,000 miles away, New Jersey, run by Democrats, they're admitting they've got non-citizens. They've got non-citizens voting in their elections. Never happens, says the state of Washington. Liars. This is another attempt by the federal government to cause chaos and confusion ahead of the midterms, says this Democrat. "I know that my office and county election officials across Washington State remain focused on administering a secure and fair election for Washington voters this November." He lies. They lie. They lie so easily. And by the way, if your news outlet of choice isn't mentioning the fact that non-citizens have been voting in American elections, they're lying to you as well. That would be a lie by omission. Still a lie. Still a lie. Coming up, the consequences of letting all of these illegals in. Big hero.
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13: Here is the news.
14: KABC. Federal officials are preparing to expand voter fraud investigations in California and several other states starting next week. Bill Asaley, first assistant U.S. attorney for the Central District of California, says a crackdown is already underway and more arrests are expected.
15: This enforcement of election fraud isn't coming. It's already here. We've been talking about this for months. This isn't something new. I think probably there's just more interest in it now as we get closer to the midterms.
14: Asaley's office is also pursuing other alleged voting crimes, while the FBI is separately investigating claims that homeless people on Skid Row were paid to register to vote or provide petition signatures. California's attorney general has joined the FTC and 22 other states in suing Amazon, accusing the company of unfairly charging businesses extra fees for advertising on its platform. Dina Kodiak has more.
16: The lawsuit claims Amazon secretly added over $20 billion in hidden charges since 2019, raising costs for advertisers.
17: Amazon pulls in more than $68 billion a year. Profits that have been padded by taking advantage of unsuspecting businesses, many of which are small and medium-sized businesses.
16: That's AG Rob Bonta. The lawsuit asks the court to stop Amazon's actions and order the company to pay penalties and return money to affected businesses. Amazon denies any wrongdoing and says the legal claims in the lawsuit are weak.
14: And Simi Valley residents are now dealing with some of the same smells that plagued Boyle Heights for the past few months. Daniel Martindale explains.
3: Residents of the Big Sky community have been filing complaints with the Ventura County Air Pollution Control District. They believe the odors are coming from a nearby landfill, which received a portion of the rotted food from the burned-out Lineage Logistics warehouse in Boyle Heights. Some residents say the smell is impacting their daily lives, and they're seeing more flies, mirroring reports that grew common in Boyle Heights. The landfill is operated by Waste Management. Air pollution officials have issued a notice of violation requiring the landfill to address the issue.
14: That's the latest. I'm John Fink.
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22: In Santa Ana, making your way up the northbound 55, just after Dyer, looks like an accident that's taking up the two right lanes. Seeing a spot of slow traffic from the 405, give yourself a few extra minutes as you make your way through the area. Inglewood on the southbound 405, take caution on the connector to the eastbound 105, got a stall there in the left lane. And in Linwood on the northbound 710 at the 105, got another stall, it's taking up the center divider.
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0: One of the things I love most about Southern California is discovering communities that are doing things the right way. And Montebello is one of those places. So when you're looking for a great place to live, raise a family, start a business, or simply visit and explore, Montebello is a city worth getting to know.
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0: rising from the heart of the swamp, a beacon of truth is casting its light. From sea to shining sea, The Vince Show. Here's Vince Colonnaise.
1: Okay, 844-484-3872, 844-4-THE-USA. That's the way to join us today. From coast to coast, from sea to shining sea, get in here on the program. You know, today, the United States House of Representatives has a deeply important hearing taking a look at the effects of these sanctuary policies across the country. You know, Democrats, as a part of their invasion scheme, have allowed a lot of illegals not only to get into the country, but to evade federal law enforcement's efforts to get them out, which is has led to tragic consequences for so many American citizens, including a five-year-old girl, an absolutely beautiful little girl named Delilah. This story, this kind of breaks my heart to go through, but I have to go through it with you because I'm going to set up the testimony today from her father, Marcus Coleman, testifying before Congress and absolutely taking it to these Democrats. Marcus Coleman is the father of a five-year-old girl called Delilah. And Delilah was severely injured in a multi-car pile-up wreck that was the result of an illegal alien driving an 18-wheeler through a construction zone and failing to stop and just absolutely just causing utter catastrophe. The illegal alien's name is Partap Singh from India. Caused a multi-car pileup in June of 2024, driving a commercial 18-wheeler in the sanctuary state of California. Governor Gavin Newsom's Department of Motor Vehicles had issued him a commercial driver's license. An illegal alien. The collision resulted in the hospitalization of her stepfather, his name's Michael Kraus, and the five-year-old girl, Delilah, who was airlifted to a hospital after suffering critical injuries. There were several other individuals who had to be transported to hospitals for their injuries as well. The California Highway Patrol traffic crash report stated that Singh had driven at an unsafe speed, and failed to stop for traffic in a construction zone. According to Delilah's father, the crash resulted in her inability to walk, talk, eat orally, or attend kindergarten as planned. She was in a coma for 3 weeks. She required 6 months of hospital treatment before her family could bring her home. While in the hospital, she had a craniectomy and was without half of her skull for 4 months. Delilah experienced a broken femur, skull fractures, and she has since been diagnosed with diplegic cerebral palsy, global developmental delay, and will be in need of lifelong therapy. August 29th of last year, ICE arrested Singh in Fresno, California, pursuant to a warrant for his arrest. And then he remained in ICE custody pending his deportation. So I'm citing here from Homeland Security's arrest announcement. This was September of last year. This brings us to today. Marcus Coleman testifying today before Congress. This is a hearing by the Judiciary Committee examining the sanctuary policies across the country, the effect that Democrats have had on law and order, and the destruction of lives that has ensued. Marcus Coleman, again, her father, testifying. And a lot of these Democrats today, every time this happens, they pay lip service to these American citizens, to these people. They say, oh, I feel so sorry for your tragedy. I'm so sorry about what you've gone through. Are you really? Is there any evidence whatsoever? Because your entire political party has been a part of a scheme that has led to Delilah's fate. Her life forever altered by this horrific event that should have never taken place. And so here's the father going, enough with your freaking apologies. You haven't reached out to me ever. This is a face-saving scam that you are play-acting in front of the cameras as we speak.
2: How is that okay? How are you guys not fighting for this? Right here, how are you guys not fighting for this? I reject your guys' sympathy, to be honest with you. There's no way you guys are sorry. Not one of you guys have ever called me. Not one of you guys have ever reached out to me.
1: By the way, I'm staring at Pramila Jayapal and Jamie Raskin, who are looking back at him. Pramila Jayapal, by the way, has like this sort of weird patronizing face. You see this, Jim? She has her face scrunched up like, you're an idiot. You have no idea what you're talking about. This father, this man's five-year-old daughter was maimed by an illegal alien, will never be the same, is never going to have a normal childhood as a result of all of this. And she has the temerity to sit there in judgment of him for what her party did to this country. Screw you, Pramila Jayapal. Jamie Raskin doesn't know what to do. He's just sitting there plotting how he can screw up the country if he gets power back. They're lying. They have no sympathy whatsoever for him.
2: Not one of you guys have ever sat there and seen me in the hallways and said, hey, sorry about your daughter. You guys do it right here while you guys are grandstanding on top of your soapbox.
1: Yeah.
2: This is when you guys care. Right here inside this room is the only time you guys care. I've never received anything from anybody over here at all regarding my daughter or my family or anything. Hey, Mr. Coleman, your guys' Delilah law, I want to help you revise this so that we're interested inside of it. Nothing. You guys have no pathway to anything. You guys want to sit there and talk about the pathway to citizenship? There is a pathway.

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1: If the state sat there and told them, come pick up the person, it would take one or two people to go do it. Instead, they got to send an army out there because now they have to look for them.
2: That's right.
1: Then, since it's a sanctuary
2: state.
1: You got people sitting there abusing the ICE officers that are out there.
2: These Democrats are so full of crap, it's unbelievable. It's unbelievable. They're against immigration enforcement. Let there be no hesitancy about that reality. They're against immigration enforcement. They are for the invasion of the country. The theatrics around ICE are not about ICE. It's not about the way they're doing their job. It has nothing to do with that. It's the fact they're doing their job at all. That's what the Democrats are upset about. Because if they believed in immigration enforcement, you know what the Democrats would be doing in each of these cities? You know what they would be doing? They'd be handing over these illegals to ICE. They'd be just handing them over. Let's get them out of the country. We wouldn't need an ICE raid. We wouldn't need a door to be knocked down. We wouldn't need illegals to be rounded up. We wouldn't have to chase down rapists and murderers and child abusers. None of that would be happening. You'd be turning these people over. You'd be signing up for the 287G program. You familiar with that? That's where the federal government deputizes local law enforcement to act as immigration enforcers. So ICE doesn't even have to go into the community. The cops can do it. It's called 287G. Guess what Democrats do? They cancel 287G. They end 287G programs. So they get rid of every possible way to catch an illegal alien, leaving it just up to the federal government now. No other options now. So ICE goes in, and what do? They demonize the last resort. They attack ICE. They create sanctuary environments to protect the invasion. And it is up. And now this guy has to carry the weight of telling the truth. The father whose daughter has been maimed has to carry the weight of telling the truth to these callous, disgusting Democrats who have opened up the borders? Yeah, it's up to Marcus. And so what are they going to say about him? They'll attack around him. They're going to try and attack all the Republicans for putting on a show and all this other stuff. But this guy is speaking the truth, and Americans everywhere would do well to hear it. Is this all over the place? Is the media going to cover this? Am I going to see this on the evening news tonight? Are they going to cover this on all the nightly shows? I don't know how many viewers they have left on these programs. But I presume that if you're running a news operation, you would share a story that would benefit the public. This story of this kind of chaos in order to prevent any more of it from happening in the future. You know, that's normally what you would do.
1: I have a whole statement right here that I was going to read to you guys, but just listening to you guys, none of this is relevant anymore because you guys just changed so much. It makes no sense at all. My daughter doesn't deserve this. She didn't ask for any of this. The people that jumped the fence did, though. They knew exactly what they were doing. They still chose to move forward in that direction. And every day something's happening to somebody. And it is your guys' fault. I hold each and every one of you responsible for it. And I always will.
2: God bless Marcus Coleman. God bless Delilah. That family should not be going through any of this. They shouldn't have to suffer this way. They don't have to do a congressional hearing. They got enough things to pick up in their lives right now. They're just trying to figure out how they're going to forge ahead for their daughter. But he stepped up to the plate. So now what are the rest of us going to do? If a man like that, if a man who's gone through that kind of pain, if he's seen his daughter suffer that, who's suffering to this day because of all of this, because of what Democrats have done to our country, if he can step up to the plate and fight for this country, what are the rest of us going to do? More ahead on The Vince Show.
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0: These Democrats are so unserious. They're not for a moment is their heart actually breaking for what they've enabled in this country. Here's a North Carolina Democrat, Congresswoman Deborah Ross, today, saying in front of parents who've had their children who were killed and maimed by illegal aliens, going, this is a big waste of time. I don't know why we're doing this at all. Why are we talking about sanctuary cities?
1: I want to just say, as Mr. Raskin pointed out, that we're here again talking about sanctuary cities. And we do have a bill that passed out of this committee and hasn't been brought to the floor. And so I am confused about that, why we're having another hearing on something where we have active legislation.
0: I'm confused about fixing this problem. I'm confused about why we need to. I don't even know why you think it's a problem. Why are we talking about this? She says. What the hell's wrong with you? The problem is not that we need a new law. The problem is that you refuse to enforce the existing ones. You clown. That's the problem. These Democrats refuse to enforce the law. We don't need new laws. It's the same. You know, when President Trump came in office, he said this thing in the joint session before Congress. He said it right away, right as they were securing the border. They secured the border at unbelievable levels immediately. How did he do that in just a few weeks' time? How did he lock the border up tight? What new laws were created that enabled that? None. None. It wasn't the law. It was a new president. It didn't take a new law. It took a new president. It took somebody who was willing to enforce the laws we have. That's what happened. And this is true all across the country. So in the Democrat-run jurisdictions, chaos prevails. Chaos reigns because they refuse to enforce the laws. You've got to really hate your own community, by the way, to not enforce laws to restore law and order. You've really got to have an utter loathing for your community. You have to be like, remember that guy Matthew Graves, the U.S. attorney in Washington, D.C.? You remember his thing? 70% of all of the criminals were handcuffed. 70% of them handcuffed. He didn't prosecute. Refused. Well, what was he doing? If he wasn't prosecuting the bad guys who were causing all of this chaos, they were just releasing them back out on the streets so they could commit more crimes. What was he doing with all of his time? He was prosecuting Trump supporters. He was going after January 6th people, the high holy day of the American left. He was locking them away in the D.C. prison and throwing away the key. He was torturing Trump supporters. That's how he was using his time. That's how these Democrats want to use their power, to torture Trump supporters, to go after people singing church hymns outside of abortion mills, to go after people who celebrate the traditional Latin Mass in Virginia, to go after parents who speak at school board meetings in opposition to the kind of poison the left has to offer. That's what they want law enforcement for. Not for law enforcement, but for more disorder, for hurting their political opponents. Meanwhile, we sent Donald Trump in office because we want order back. I don't need him inventing violations of the law by his political opponents. I want him prosecuting the actual violations of the law by his political opponents. And I want him doing what he's doing, which is getting rid of all of these invaders, saving the country from the invasion. So yeah, Mark Wayne Mullen, please keep the record numbers coming. I can't wait to see what August produced. Can't wait to see it. I'm very excited about this because we voted for change here. We voted for a solution. We are standing shoulder to shoulder with a father like Marcus Coleman and telling him we're fighting for Delilah and every little girl like her that they can grow up in a safe and wonderful country. That's what they deserve. That's what we're going to get. A lot more to get to on The Vince Show.
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6: Immigration arrests in Northern California hit a new high in July, more than any other point since President Trump returned to office in January 2025. According to UC Berkeley's Deportation Data Project, in Northern California alone, ICE made nearly 900 arrests in July, a 60% jump since February. Napa Valley wine growers are facing troubling times as wine demand falls, leaving many grapes left unharvested. According to Silicon Valley Bank's 2026 Wine Industry Report, about half of California wineries aren't making a profit, and the industry lost over $1 billion last year. And a controversial roller coaster at Universal Studios Hollywood will officially open this month. Fast and Furious Hollywood Drift will have its grand opening on September 16th. The testing phase and soft opening has drawn numerous complaints from residents downhill in Toluca Lake. Frequent screams from riders can be heard from the neighborhood. Universal officials responded with plans to add more sound barriers. That's the latest. I'm John Fink.
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9: Looks like in Sherman Oaks, we had an earlier problem there. 405 southbound before Valley Vista. It is on the right shoulder. Still pretty slow, though, as you get away from Sherman Way there, all the way down to Sunset Boulevard. Also, the southbound side of the 101 pretty jammed up from Tampa Avenue over to the 405. Just a lot of traffic. And if you're headed through Cerritos, looks like we have a hit-and-run crash being investigated. Westbound 91 just before Norwalk Boulevard.
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18: 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The Vince Show.
0: Okay. Let me just address some breaking news as we've got it coming in right now. The President of the United States just posting a few moments ago to Truth Social. The United States is, as we speak, striking Iranian targets near the Strait of Hormuz. The strikes are large and powerful, and in retaliation for the Iranians' failed attempt at adding sea mines to the strait, which currently has no mines. They have been completely removed or detonated. And the Iranians, shooting 8 missiles, all successfully knocked down at our military base in Jordan. If the failed nation of Iran retaliates for this very justified attack, they will be hit again at a much harder and higher level. But it will not be the biggest attack of them all. That is waiting in the wings. And when it is over, there will be very little left of the Islamic Republic of Iran. President Donald J. Trump. So here's the state of play. The American military has successfully cleared the mines in the sea lanes in the Strait of Hormuz, creating an environment where shipping traffic can move freely. The Iranians have been very mad about this. They are in a chokehold in a number of ways, including that our blockade continues to lock down any traffic coming in and out of Iranian ports. Their economy is an utter wreck right now. In fact, Scott Bessent, just in an interview today with Larry Kudlow, saying, here's the problem for Iran. We know where every single dollar is. We know where all the money is. And so they have them in this economic headlock that Iran can't get out of. They're spazzing out over this. Here's Secretary Scott Bessent today describing on national television that we know every last dollar that you've got.
19: Well, that's what happened.
20: How tough.
19: That's what happened to this bank in Dubai, and it could be entities. It could be it could be airline leasing companies, which we'll be looking at. It could be anyone who does business with the IRGC. We are tracking down the IRGC's assets, and I will say it on worldwide TV, just so you know, we know the where in the British Virgin Islands your accounts are. At these trust companies, we know the $100 million houses you have around the world, and we are going to freeze those. We are going to, our partners, we are going to close all of that down. So we are going to go after the regime's legitimate assets that they have stolen from the Iranian people, and those can go back to the Iranian people, or they can go to the victims of terror, like the families of the soldiers who are on the USS Cole or in the Lebanese barracks.
0: So Scott Bessent saying, we got your number. We've got your number. We know where everything is. Let me say for the first time in public, we know about the Virgin Islands and the money you have there. We know about the $100 million in houses you've got. We know about all of it. So either you start playing ball with us or we're taking your toys. We're taking everything. And we'll give it back to the Iranian people. Or we'll make Americans and their families whole for the terrorism that was perpetrated against them over these many years. That's the message from Scott Bessent today. Very public message. So it's interesting, you know, this morning, Jim, I saw that the Iranian president, Pezeshkian, there's a headline from him, is now saying that he'd like to go back to the Memorandum of Understanding, please. Did you see this? He says, Tehran, this is the headline from Reuters today. Tehran will reciprocate if the United States honors the interim deal commitments. We should go back to the MOU, please. Wait, it's like, whoa, how did that happen? How in the world did we get there? How did we get to the point where he's saying, okay, wait a second, uncle, I want to go back to that. Well, the answer is because the Iranian economy can't continue this way. They can't. They can't even move anything in and out of their ports. And yet they still have the IRGC popping off. What is President Trump responding to with these strikes at this hour that the president is talking about on Truth Social? By the way, the news was beginning to break just as President Trump was starting to post this to Truth Social. It was like 10 minutes ago the president posted this. What was the precipitating event? Was the president pointed out? They clear the mines. The IRGC, the most radical elements within Iran, were furious about this. They start trying to fire missiles in the direction of the strait in order to reconstitute the mines in the strait. All of that is intercepted and shot down. And then the United States starts firing on the missile sites. We blow up their missile sites. Now, the media, the American news media, is so jacked up that they will not tell you the sequence of events correctly. They'll go on and about, oh, the United States struck a bunch of targets in Iran again, and now Iran's retaliating because of the American strikes. I'm sorry, you left out the precipitating events that led to this moment. And then what did Iran do after we blew up their missile sites? Well, then they started firing in the direction of Jordan. They started shooting at their neighbors in the Middle East because American troops are there. They were trying to hit American troops. Now, the good news is we shot everything down, except for, I think, one missile, which we saw was headed in some wayward trajectory that had nothing to do with hitting anything of value. So we just let it clunk down in the desert. But the rest of them, we shot it all down. We shot it all down. And so now what comes next? Well, this is the FO portion. That's what's happening. So now the president has announced that U.S. military strikes are occurring because you lunatics thought you would take a shot at American troops in the Middle East. Okay, we're going to blow more of you up. So that's what just happened. And the president said, and this isn't even the best. This isn't even the biggest hit we could do. Now, what is he referring to? What is he possibly talking about? Oh, it could be Karg Island. It could be strikes on Karg Island and these terminals, these oil terminals. It could be that. It could be any number of things. The president likes to hold cards close to the chest when it comes to what he intends to do. But yesterday he was asked whether or not he would nuke Iran, go for the biggest strike of all. Would he use a nuclear weapon on Iran? Now, I want to remind you, before I even play the president's answer about everything he said on the subject, when the president talks about the Iranian people, is he opposed to the Persian people? Is he opposed to the Iranian people? No, of course not. In fact, he speaks very sympathetically, empathetically about what they've been suffering. The deaths at the hands of the regime. It's awful. He's constantly talking about that. Hasn't he blown up every bridge and power plant? Because he doesn't want to destroy all of the infrastructure that does serve the Iranian people who are not a part of the terrorism that's being perpetrated by the regime. The president wants the Iranian. Remember, at one point he said, make Iran great again. He wants Iran to be great again. He wants the Iranian people to be able to flourish in that country. So the president not running around trying to nuke everybody, basically, even before we get to this question and answer. But yesterday, the president was asked about this. Would you nuke Iran? Would that happen? The president goes, he started by giving his canned answer, which is like normally like, I don't want to say what I'll do. But let me rule that one out entirely.
20: Your weapon against Iran.
21: Well, I would never say that. But the answer is yes. I rule that. No, there's no reason for it. What a stupid question that is, actually. Here they are, they're totally defeated militarily. So now I defeat them, and now I should use a nuclear weapon on top of them? What a stupid question. Okay, thank you very much, everybody. Thank you.
0: I love how these press conferences end. That's so funny. It's like, what an idiotic question. You're a moron. All right, thanks, everybody. And everyone has to leave the room now. All right, thanks, press. And then the sheep herders come in and they start moving everybody out of the room. It's funny. What a stupid question. Yes, I rule out nuking them, but I got a lot more options that don't involve using a nuke. The president explains in only the way that he can. It's funny. So that's the latest here. But this is interesting to me. I found this very fascinating. that suddenly, you know, you've got the Iranian president going, okay, we've had enough. Can we go back to the MOU? Well, I guess that's up to the president of the United States. That is entirely up to the president of the United States. Reuters report here. I'm reading actually from the Jerusalem Post. It looked like they created a hybrid piece, Reuters, Jerusalem Post staff. By the way, a little tip for you if you're ever consuming the news. If a Dateline says Associated Press and some other outlet at the same time, that outlet took the wire copy and then added their own information to the article. That's why it says that. That's what this is. So it looks like Reuters, which is a wire service, and Jerusalem Post doing kind of a hybrid piece here, the Jerusalem Post editing the piece. They say Iran will immediately reciprocate if the U.S. returns to its commitments under an interim deal signed in June. Iranian President Masoud Pezeshkian said on Tuesday at the Shanghai Cooperation Organization Summit in Bishkek, the Iranian student news agency reported. The Iranian student news agency. Quote, I am stating clearly that if the United States returned to its commitments under the Memorandum of Understanding, I love this framing, as if the United States walked away from its commitments. It wasn't the U.S. who walked away. It was the Iranians who acted like complete lunatics and blew up the golden opportunity that was in front of them. As the president put everything on the table, well, now except for nukes. He's taking nukes off the table. But everything else is on the table. This is to the consternation of people in the United States who are telling the president not to try to negotiate with the Iranians. Don't do it, Mr. President. You're so stupid. How about let him work? Let the man cook. Everything is on the table for the president, including trying to get them to not be lunatics. How generous of him. Now, Pezeshkian saying the Islamic Republic will immediately reciprocate if the U.S. wants to return to the MOU. Several world leaders have also been at the summit held in Kyrgyzstan's capital, including Vladimir Putin, India's Narendra Modi, China's Xi Jinping, and Pakistani Prime Minister Shahbaz Sharif. Pezeshkian arrived in Kyrgyzstan with the message that Tehran was aiming for diplomacy over armed conflict with the United States. That's pretty convenient to say when all of your armaments are gone. You're out of armaments. Okay, let's negotiate now. Saying this during the several sideline meetings with different leaders. On Monday, he told Modi on the sidelines of the summit that continued war was in no one's interest and that dialogue and cooperation were the way to resolve existing problems. Okay, well, how about this? How about tell the IRGC? Instead of constantly being like, hey, we should really have a peace deal here. Why don't you tell the lunatics in your own country? Why don't you tell them? Why don't you check in with the gay deformed supreme leader and tell him that maybe it's time to knock all of this crap off? How many, you know, the president has been overly generous, candidly, with his, he's been so generous throughout all of this. He's like, guys, this is really simple. No nuke program. None. So let's just get this up and running. You guys can be in, you could be a part of the first world if you wanted to. You could be, our arms are wide open for you to join the first world, but you're not allowed to kill anybody. That's the rule. You're not allowed to be a terror state. So long as you're not a terror state, no nuclear weapons, boom, the rest is going to be so good for you. And they can't even do that. Somebody tell the gay deformed supreme leader, there's a way out of this. More ahead on The Vince Show.
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0: You know, I have not spent a tremendous amount of time covering the Lindsay Clancy chaos going on in Massachusetts. This is the woman who's on trial for strangling her three young children to death and then discarding their bodies as if they were just nothing, like just trash. It's really, really horrific in every sense. The defense that she is attempted to summon is not that she didn't do it, but that instead she was in some sort of postpartum psychosis when it occurred. It was a rare voice that told her to do it. By the way, even if a voice tells you to do something, even if a real voice tells you to do something, it doesn't mean you do it. You don't murder your children. I don't get that. But at any rate, the jury has been deliberating endlessly about whether or not to just straight up find her guilty, or whether or not there's some sort of not guilty by reason of insanity defense that they can use here. Now, either scenario, one would assume that she's going to be locked away for the rest of her life, either because she's insane or because she's guilty as hell. Well, either way, she's guilty as hell. I'm telling you right now. She admits it. Her lawyer admits it. And yet they're still deliberating. The whole thing is just, it's just awful. It is just awful. And here, the jury stepped back out today to tell the judge, hey, it's basically impossible for us to come to a conclusion here. We're all disagreeing on the case. And the judge said, well, get back in there and keep hashing it out. They've been doing it for days now.
1: Well, members of the jury, I've got your question. And the question is, after many hours of deliberation, we are unable to come to a unanimous decision. I brought you back out because I know that this was a long trial, all right? I know there were over 80 witnesses. There were over 300 exhibits. But because of that, I'm going to ask you to go back out, keeping in mind all the instructions that I gave you, to go out and to continue your deliberations at this time, all right? And so with that, I'm going to ask you to go back out. Like I said, keep in mind the instructions I gave you, reviewing the evidence, and I'd ask you to resume your deliberations at this time. Okay, thank you.
0: You know, the excuses that her lawyer, that her defense team has made for why you shouldn't find her guilty, you talk to people who actually are in this business of assessing people of whether or not they are insane, whether they're criminally insane, whether they can be found not guilty. They say the unique circumstances that are being described here are so unbelievably rare as to suggest that this is a lie to begin with. That she had this fit of psychosis at this exact moment. There's all sorts of planning that was going on. She clearly planned to get her husband out of the house so she could kill her children. She was planning to create that distance. She tried to kill herself. She jumped out of a window, paralyzing herself, which is why she's in a wheelchair now inside of that courtroom. There was just that one moment that the voice was speaking with her, telling her, hearing voices. When you just start describing this to forensic psychologists and you're like, okay, so here are the circumstances all the way down to she heard the voice. It was just this one moment. It's a very rare event, but it was specifically to kill her kids at that moment. And they begin saying, you know that, like, all of that is the most rare thing I've ever heard of. Like, this is not in any way common at all. In fact, kind of sounds like as you're describing it throughout, she's of totally sound mind as she plans all of this out and then commits these horrific murders that she admits to. So by any conventional standard, she should just be found guilty of murdering her children because she did. And yet the jury is still deliberating. They're still deliberating. The judge sent them back in. Are we destined for a hung jury? I guess we'll find out. But the judge not letting that happen yet. You keep hashing this out. Get me an answer. Massachusetts, people watching this case. Just awful. Just awful. We have a lot more to get to. J.D. Vance hits the road, campaigning in the midterms. We have some of the highlights. We'll talk about it in a moment on The Vince Show.
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16: KABC. Los Angeles County is taking State Farm to court, accusing the insurance giant of failing Eaton and Palisades wildfire survivors. Mark Mayfield reports.
17: County officials say survivors have faced long delays, repeated changes to claim adjustments, underpayments, and inconsistent handling of temporary living expenses. The lawsuit accuses State Farm of violating California's unfair competition and false advertising laws. The county is seeking financial restitution and court orders requiring State Farm to change its claim practices. The company says it's already paid more than $6 billion.
16: Napa Valley wine growers are facing troubling times as wine demand falls, leaving many grapes unharvested. Tammy Trujillo has details.
18: According to Silicon Valley Bank's 2026 wine industry report, about half of California wineries are not making a profit, and the industry lost over $1 billion last year. Sales and tasting room visits are down, and fewer people, especially younger ones, are drinking wine. On top of industry-wide challenges, many farmers in Northern California say they're facing financial trouble because of new state rules about groundwater use. A new law will require wineries to pay nearly $100 per acre each year for irrigated land as part of the state's water conservation efforts.
16: More executives are leaving Apple as CEO Tim Cook departs. Bloomberg says App Store chief Phil Schiller is stepping down after nearly 40 years with the company, but he'll remain as an Apple fellow. And for many students who went back to school last month, the school honeymoon is over. Bree Tennis with more on what parents can expect.
19: Teachers say the excitement of the new school year typically wears off 2 to 3 weeks into the academic year. Week one is the honeymoon phase. Week two, homework. And by week six, the first wave of exams and projects. Experts say somewhere between week three and six, burnout and exhaustion typically sets in, and parents have to deal with alarm battles, meltdowns, and resistance. So be ready. It's coming.
16: That's the latest. I'm John Fink.
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23: Still just a ton of slow traffic as you head southbound on Pacific Coast Highway out of the Malibu area from the Big Rock area right down to about Temescal Canyon there in Pacific Palisades. A whole lot of slow traffic there on the southbound side. Meanwhile, we've got a crash westbound side of the 60. It's going to be right before the 71. Wreck there in lanes involving a motorcycle, and westbound 210 in Monrovia right there at Huntington. A crash being worked on as well.
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0: One of the things I love most about Southern California is discovering communities that are doing things the right way. And Montebello is one of those places. So when you're looking for a great place to live, raise a family, start a business, or simply visit and explore, Montebello is a city worth getting to know.
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0: Rising from the heart of the swamp, a beacon of truth is casting its light. From sea to shining sea, The Vince Show. Here's Vince Colonnaise.
1: All right, 844-484-3872, 844-4-THE-USA. That's the way to join us today. From coast to coast, from sea to shining sea. Oh, I don't even know if we can play this, Jim. I'm not going to sample it on the air for fear that there may be some language that isn't safe for radio. But a reporter, we've seen her before, Caitlin Bennett. You ever see her videos? She goes and does these man-on-the-street type interviews, talking to lefties. Caitlin Bennett interviewed Lindsey Clancy supporters. Have you listened to it? Does it have curse words? Oh, you don't know. Okay, that's okay. We got to make sure that this is good to go. Anyway, Caitlin Bennett interviews Lindsey Clancy supporters. There are such people, by the way. Lindsey Clancy, who is not even up for dispute. She murdered her own children. The supporters claim that some of them claim that they would hurt their own children. What? Others said they get all their news from TikTok. Hey, what country did TikTok come from? Oh, that's right. The Chi-Coms. It came from the Communist Chinese Party. TikTok in the United States. And so these crazy people get all their news from TikTok, and they say they would hurt their own children. If you declare on camera that you are prepared to hurt your own kids, do we have any duty to intervene in that situation? Wow. Wow. Wow. Wow. So no verdict yet in that Lindsey Clancy case. If one emerges out of Massachusetts, we'll share it with you. Jim is very busy trying to pull some audio for us to make sure it doesn't include any FCC violations in it. We'll take a look at that. But let me share with you right now what is going on with the campaign. Oh, did you pull it? Oh, it's good. All right. See, this is one of the values of having an amazing producer who moves quickly. Here's Caitlin Bennett interviewing the Lindsey Clancy supporters. Then we'll get to J.D. Vance.
2: It's even dumber than you think.
1: Is it? Is it even dumber? I made it too intellectual. Here it is.
3: Do you stand with her, yes or no?
4: I don't think she did it.
5: Yes.
6: We feel she's very sleep deprived. Her job as a labor and delivery nurse working night shifts and three children is
5: it's a lot.
6: A lot.
3: Do you have children?
6: Yes.
3: What? Would you ever hurt them?
5: Yes and no. As a mom or as a dad, I think that you are not perfect.
3: So what are the consequences she should face for this?
7: Obviously, she's already in a wheelchair.
8: He should go to jail for negligence. He needs to take care of his kids, and that was his result.
1: I just want to remind everyone, she murdered her children in cold blood and then discarded their bodies after planning it and getting her husband out of the house so she could do it. And each of the people that you're hearing right now are making excuses for all of this. Well, she was a little sleep deprived, so it's kind of understandable. Would you hurt your own kids? Yes and no.
3: She should face for this.
7: Obviously, she's already in a wheelchair.
8: He should go to jail for negligence. He needs to take care of his kids, and that was his responsibility.
3: Is this any of your girlfriends?
9: Mine.
3: This is your girlfriend?
9: Yes.
3: I think you have to do some reflection on that.
4: I just have seen a little bit on TikTok of the case.
10: I'm watching it on TikTok or like the live streams. Like,
3: where are you getting your news that the defense might not be getting theirs?
10: What did you say?
9: TikTok.
1: You're right, Jim. Dumber than I even realized. And actually really, really troublesome. You know, there's a... Did you see this? Like, there are conspiracy theories also around this case. There's conspiracy theories everywhere. But one of the conspiracy theories is that the husband actually did it and that she's being stuck with the blame. Lindsey Clancy's being stuck with the blame. Now, I want to tell you something. As I tell you that that's a conspiracy theory, that's not even the case that the defense attorney is making. Lindsey Clancy's own attorney is not telling the court, yeah, it was the husband. Nobody's saying that. It's just randos on TikTok that are spreading this around in order to give someone else the blame when she's the one who's already admitted doing it. Yes, I know there are dumb people out there, but this is too much. There's people standing outside the courthouse acting like she is a hero who's being put upon, like she's some civil rights champion that's been taken into custody. after standing up for liberty or something. No, she murdered her kids, you psychos. What are you doing showing up there and acting like she's the victim in this case? She's not. She is the unmitigated felon in this case. All right. So enough of that. But that's the video. My goodness. You know how I saw that? Elon Musk shared that. Elon Musk shared that clip from Caitlin Bennett surfacing independent journalism. How is it that an independent journalist is producing world-class journalism like this? Caitlin Bennett's doing it. And I don't see, CNN film crews out there asking people about this. Would you hurt your own kids? Wow, you really seem all in on this chick. Would you hurt your own children? You have kids? Yeah, I have kids. Would you hurt them? Yeah, maybe. Probably. What? We have an independent journalist are doing it. Independent journalists reveal that. James O'Keefe reveals voter fraud in California. There's not the CNN film crew going down to Skid Row being like, hey, you being paid just to vote for Karen Bass? No. Independent media has to do that. There's a lot of lessons in this, aren't there? Including, the value of social media that's not manipulated, that's not censored, that's not controlled, that is free and open, where real conversations, real journalism can happen. How do you think Donald Trump won in 2016 to begin with? He circumvented the traditional press. He used them, too. But then he circumvented them. How did he get reelected? Oh, he definitely circumvented them. By the time 2024 rolls around, the media had realized, holy crap, we can't put Donald Trump on camera. We put him on camera, he could win again. So they started censoring it. Not allowed to see him. You couldn't see what he was saying. And if you did see pictures of him on Legacy Press, guess what they were doing? They were intentionally distorting the words that had come out of his mouth. Intentionally. Where do you think the Charlottesville hoax came from? Where do you think the January 6th hoaxes came from? Where do you think not showing you peacefully and patriotically make your voices heard came from? It came from a legacy media that was desperate to get back to its stranglehold on the American mind. Social media, we circumvented them. Independent media, we circumvented them. We captured our own footage. We watched the whole clips. We actually shared the real context. It's receipts. We shared these things. And you have some number of Americans, to include American

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1: Deep kind of evil that's associated with that decision, clearly, to murder your children. And then, but then also kind of the mind control that's going on where a bunch of people are all looking at it going, yeah, I could justify that. Sort of reminds you of the assassination culture around Donald Trump, doesn't it? Where you have huge, troubling numbers of the country on the left who could justify the assassination of the president of the United States. Doesn't mean they're all going to do it. Not everyone's a Lindsey Clancy. They're not killing their kids. But they're going to look at this and go, I can see it. I can justify that. Whoa, your moral compass is spinning in the wrong direction. Something is way off. How did you become convinced of that? Who convinced you of this? You've lost your bearings. You think your political goals would be better served by the assassination of your political opponents? That's the devil misguiding you. Your bearings are way off. You've lost touch. The same thing about Elon. I mentioned Elon Musk. The left, according to that Rutgers survey, nearly half of lefties say they could justify the assassination of Elon Musk. What? Why? And why should Elon Musk die? What, for what purpose? Oh, because he made the government more efficient. Do you hear yourself? Because he was a part of Doge? That's what you're upset about? Well, and he also gave money to help get Donald Trump elected in 2024. So he should die? You could justify his death for that? Because your guy didn't win? You know how crazy that sounds, right? You know how crazy that actually is. It's crazy. It's totally destabilizing. The whole point of the government, the way that our founders set it up, was to be a mitigating factor to that kind of radicalism, to create a system where people could hash out their differences and be able to calmly move between these policy changes. That was the vision of the founders. It was supposed to be, you know, gradual change as we forge ahead as a country. And they're accelerationists. That's one of the phrases that people use to describe. They want to accelerate us directly into chaos because they think they derive power from it. I'm here to tell you something. If you believe that, power does not await you. Misery does. Suffering does. You open that can, you will destroy not just your political opponents. You'll destroy yourself. You'll destroy your soul. Don't do that. I think better of you. I think better of you than you do. This is why the truth needs to be told. This is why people need to hear it. This is, you know, I'll get to J.D. Vance, I promise. We're going to talk about J.D. Vance because one of the reasons I have to talk about J.D. Vance is because the data center debate that's playing out. There's a massive, legitimate debate playing out about data centers. But talk about an area where the Chi-Coms are also interfering. They really do not want us to win the AI race. They do not want us to allow information to flow freely on planet Earth and have success in terms of our technology. They want a world where they can control the information that gets to you. And if they can control the information that gets to you, they can control your mind. That's true. We've experienced this. The big tech companies, the legacy media, they used to have more control over the American mind. This is why they're going through this crazy convulsion now, where they're constantly freaking out about everything. It's because they've lost control of the American mind. We're freely communicating. Donald Trump is circumventing them. This is causing a madness among people who thought they could control us. And so the Chi-Coms feel the same way. This big data fight really, really matters for the future of humanity. I'm going to get into all the details coming up. We've got a lot more to discuss on The Vince Show.
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0: Vince Colonnaise.

0: So J.D. Vance hit the road yesterday. He was campaigning for these Republicans in Michigan, to include Mike Rogers, of course, running in the Senate race there against El Sayed. And Abdul El Sayed, this character, he keeps having these sort of bizarro back and forth with J.D. Vance from afar. He's decided to try and make J.D. Vance the target. Now, one thing that's super weird, yesterday, El Sayed was doing an event where he was saying, oh, it's so crazy that J.D. Vance is coming to Michigan. He tried to make it like some sort of political liability for Mike Rogers. Now, I don't understand why it would be a liability. It's a massive deal. The vice president of the United States is there campaigning for Mike Rogers and these other Republicans. It's actually great. How are they going to turn J.D. Vance into some sort of problem? Well, listen, as El Sayed attempts to. Here he is awkwardly attacking J.D. Vance yesterday. It sounds stupid. It's just not landing.
1: Now, who better to invite to Michigan to declare war on Michigan than Ohio J.D. Vance? You want to declare war on Michigan? Ask any Michigander. Who do you like better, Canada or Ohio? I think all of us will tell you we're good with Canada. It's Ohio we got problems with. Now, why would you invite J.D. Vance except for maybe you got a Vance bromance? I don't know. Like, questions about J.D.
0: Was there any point in that series of sentences where he realized how stupid it sounded?
2: Like, no.
0: I don't know. I mean, he just kept doubling down. I think he was hoping that the audience would finally respond if he just kept stringing words together. Like, he got caught in some sort of Kamala Harris feedback loop, and he just kept saying more words in the hopes that maybe someone will clap. Please clap. No clapping. Nobody's even responding. And then he even tried to, like, do something. Like, it's like Ohio versus Michigan. You get it, right? It's like college football. And meanwhile, the stupid crowd that he's with, none of them even watch college football. They have no idea what he's talking about.
3: We like Canada more than hates football, right?
0: More than we like Ohio? Yeah. Like, oh, does he hate football, too? Is that his thing? I didn't know that. So he's crappy in every sense. I didn't know that he was opposed to football, too. So the whole thing is idiocy. So he's attacking J.D. Vance. Meanwhile, J.D. Vance comes flying into the state and absolutely crushes it at this rally yesterday in Michigan. And I'm going to walk you through it in a moment. We'll get into this because I want to get into the data centers and the campaigning in Michigan. Abdul El Sayed, in addition to apparently hating football, which is crazy, he also attacked J.D. Vance's late grandfather. He did this thing where he said that J.D. Vance's grandfather is so racist that he would never approve of the vice president's marriage to his wife, Usha. What? You're attacking a dead guy as a bigot? You're attacking the vice president and his wife? What is wrong with you? J.D. Vance responded to this, and it's very good, and it's ahead on The Vince Show.
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8: KABC. Federal officials are preparing to expand voter fraud investigations in California and several other states starting next week. Bilisaley, the first assistant U.S. attorney to the Central District of California, says a crackdown is already underway and more arrests are expected. California may soon limit how police use undercover agents on young people facing criminal charges. Lawmakers passed a bill restricting police from using undercover agents to get confessions from people under 26, a tactic known as a Perkins operation. And adoptees in California are advocating for a bill that would allow them to access their birth certificates. Currently, birth certificates are sealed by the state when an adoption is finalized. That has been happening for more than a century, with the goal of protecting the identity of birth mothers. Opponents of the bill are still concerned about that factor. Supporters say DNA testing, now available through Ancestry.com and 23andMe, allows adoptees to find biological relatives without seeking vital records. That's the latest. I'm John Fink.
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13: In Riverside, we've got that SIG alert 91 eastbound at Madison Street with a crash blocking the third lane from your left. Also a SIG alert in Mira Loma, the 15 north to the eastbound 60, got a crash and that roadway is going to be shut down. In Chino, 60 westbound before Mountain, trying to clear that crash from the right lane. And in Monrovia, 210 westbound after Huntington Drive, they're clearing a crash from the carpool in two left lanes to the shoulder.
12: Phone not syncing to your car?
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0: All right. All right, so what is going on between Abdul El-Sayed and the Vice President of the United States, J.D. Vance? Let me take you back a little bit in time. It was 2022. That Abdul El-Sayed gave the keynote speech at the Council on American Islamic Relations banquet in Oklahoma. Care. And while he was there, he was criticizing a 2010 ballot measure in the state of Oklahoma called State Question 755, which sought to amend the state constitution to ban courts from considering Sharia law in their decisions. Now, in what world would a court you should never, why would you consider? Why would Sharia law have a bearing on your judgments in a court? This should be an easy one. Of course, no Sharia law should dictate a court decision in the United States of America. No, it should be the law that the court should be ruling on. The measure was approved by 70% of voters, ultimately blocked by federal courts. The New York Post quoting here. But here's what Al-Sayed said at the time. Quote, the same exact forces that drove native peoples from their land two centuries ago destroyed Black Wall Street a century ago, bombed a building decades ago, and tried to ban Sharia law not a decade ago. Those forces are alive and well today, he said. The reason I wanted to go all the way back to the 1830s was because you can't understand a Sharia ban without understanding the Trail of Tears, he says. You can't understand the efforts to uproot Muslim Americans without understanding the Tulsa massacre. You can't understand the challenges we face today without understanding white supremacy. So Abdul Al-Sayed's position is that if you don't want Sharia law, you're a white supremacist. If you'd like to prevent from Sharia law from having a bearing on judicial decisions in the United States, that makes you a white supremacist. That's his position. So this is psychobabble from Abdul Al-Sayed. And J.D. Vance recently called it out. And here he is. This is August 21st. And he said, it's so crazy where the Democrats are now. It's so crazy where they're at now. If I were to go back and tell my grandfather how things have turned out, he wouldn't believe it. Here's J.D. Vance, Vice President of the United States, talking about who he calls his papaw.
1: And, like, what do these modern Democrats actually stand for? But look what they say. Pay close attention, and they'll leave these little hints of what they actually care about. Now, Al-Sayed, this guy running for Senate in Michigan, he once argued, not too long ago, that criticisms of Sharia law were rooted in white supremacy. I'd love to go back in time and tell my papaw that there's a man who claims to stand for working people who says not only should we have Sharia law, but if you criticize it, you're a white supremacist. That's not my papaw's Democrat Party, my friends.
0: No, it is not. No, it is not. So J.D. Vance saying my grandfather would be absolutely scandalized by what has happened to these Democrats. Just the open bigotry, the disgraceful behavior. Saying that if you're opposed to Sharia law in the United States of America, founded by Christian founders, if you oppose Sharia law, that makes you a white supremacist. My grandfather, who was a Democrat, wouldn't even recognize this party. I believe him. How many times? You don't have to know J.D. Vance's grandfather. How many people have you known in your life who were once Democrats? Perhaps you were once a Democrat. Who now say, man, that party's completely unrecognizable. No way am I going to be a Democrat today. Crazy. That party's crazy. So J.D. Vance shares that story on the campaign trail and that observation. And guess how Abdul Al-Sayed responded? He posted immediately to social media, quote, so do we think J.D. is taking Usha with him back in time to meet Papaw or no? Now, what do you think he's saying there? What do you think Abdul Al-Sayed is even saying there? Well, the answer, of course, is that he's saying J.D. Vance's grandfather's a racist. J.D. wouldn't take Usha because she's not white back to meet Papaw because Papaw would be horrified by this. So Abdul Al-Sayed is attacking J.D. Vance's entire family for J.D. Vance's honest observation about how radical the Democrats have become. That's who Al-Sayed is, by the way, Michigan voters. That's who he is. So yesterday, J.D. Vance arrives in Michigan, and he has something to say about this attack on the Vance family. And I think it's pretty good. Here's J.D. Vance. Listen.
1: My message to Abdul Al-Sayed, and I'm feeling especially protective, of course, because we have a five-week-old baby at home, and the second lady's doing great and taking great care of him. My message to Abdul El-Sayed is you can pal around with terrorist sympathizers and you can say that America deserved 9/11, or you can empathize not with the children who were targeted at Temple Israel, but with the attacker. These are all despicable things, but they're all things that the people of Michigan will judge you on based on your record. But I actually think that the people of Michigan think it's kind of weird when you talk about another guy's wife. I think the people of Michigan would like you to talk about the public policy ideas you have to make their ideas better. I think the people of Michigan would like you to talk about how you're going to protect auto workers when you're supporting every single policy that has undercut the wages and jobs of Michigan auto workers entire life.
2: He's very right.
1: Public service.
2: He's very right.
1: But whatever you want to talk about, Abdul, keep my wife's name the hell out of your mouth because she's way out of your league.
3: Do you think if he was in the same room, he would have gone on stage and slapped him?
0: Oh, yeah. Yeah, oh my God. Yeah, like Chris Rock slapping Will Smith. Oh, no, sorry, other way around. Will Smith slaps Chris Rock. I'm sorry, I forgot the order, the sequence of events there. It's the whole thing is crazy. Except Will Smith, I mean, everything about that was freaking insane. I don't know if that analogy works. I'm just telling you, I'm looking at two guys. I'm looking at one who represents total decency, the Vice President of the United States, the guy who's calling the Democrats to their better angels, saying, hey, you shouldn't be so crazy. There was once a Democrat Party that we could recognize that wasn't entirely insane, but here you are just like, you know, just theatrically nuts. And lots of old school Democrats do not recognize this party anymore. And that includes my grandfather. He would not recognize this party anymore, given the kinds of crap that you have said. And then how does he respond? How does this guy respond? He goes so low, he's defaming J.D. Vance's entire family. It's just utterly disgraceful. And the guy yesterday, he can't attack J.D. Vance. He doesn't even know what to say. He's just standing there up there, like, babbling. The crowd's not even responding. We don't even like Ohio. We like Canada better than we like Ohio. Everyone's like, they don't have how to respond. J.D. Vance, meanwhile, gets up on stage, gets into the microphone, says a couple of sentences. The crowd's going freaking wild for him. Just a tale of two different men. And J.D. Vance is better than him in every measurable way. Every single one. It's not even close. And El-Sayed continues to play this game where he's trying to divide himself, like pretend like, oh, stop paying attention to Hassan Piker. You know, we played some clips for you yesterday, a supercut of Hassan Piker, this left-wing podcaster who is truly vile. I mean, there are endless clips of him saying the most vile possible things, including that America deserved 9/11, the rapes on October 7th in Israel don't matter. The stuff about, oh, we should go back to the time of lynchings in America. Just like endless clips of him saying the most disgusting possible things. And now lefties who are trying to establish some distance being like, hey, don't ask us about this. Oh, who cares? This guy has nothing to do with the race. Why are you talking about him? Because El-Sayed freaking campaigned with him. El-Sayed invites him to Michigan on a campaign stage and acted like this will be a great thing. And now he's living with the consequences of his own actions. That's what's happening here. In fact, you know that show, The Breakfast Club? You ever see clips from that? There's this show called The Breakfast Club. They invite a lot of these lefties on. And over the past few days, they've invited both El-Sayed on and Hassan Piker. And so Hassan Piker was on the show a couple days ago. And I asked him about all this. And he says, El-Sayed's great. I love El-Sayed. He invited me out on the campaign trail. Now, somebody tell Debbie Dingleberry about this, because she was claiming the other day that, oh, Hassan Piker just showed up in Michigan. He's the reason there's a huge problem here. Once he showed up, he created all sorts of trouble. He showed up at the invitation of Abdul El-Sayed by Hassan Piker's own admission. Listen to this.
4: Abdul El-Sayed is my guy, right? He's a Rhodes Scholar. He's a doctor. He's a stud, too. He can do three plates on the bench press. And I mean, that's besides the point, but, you know, I like that personally. And, you know, I've known of Abdul, and I've hung out with him. You know, I've done fundraisers online, small dollar donations for my community for his campaign, because he doesn't have any corporate PACs. He opposes, corporate PAC money. And he's AIPAC has said that they're going to deploy $30 million in his race, right? Because he opposes America's relationship with Israel. He wants to he wants to reconsider our endless expansionist mindset in not only the Middle East, but all around the world. He says, we got to take this money away from these bombs. And
0: by the way, on that issue, Jim, do you see the clip of Van Jones going around talking about Abdul al-Sayed's real positions on this? It's not merely that he doesn't want to extend foreign aid to Israel. He wants to deprive Israel of even being able to buy defensive technology. Well, that's like signing a death warrant for Israel, actually. They're not allowed to purchase defensive technology under your plan. That's how you destroy that country.
4: Spend it on ourselves. Spend it on healthcare. He's been an advocate for Medicare for All. He wrote a book about it. And he was in the Detroit Public Health office. So he abolished 300,000 people's medical debt. You know, he had this
0: who paid
4: this,
0: for
4: this,
0: it
4: glasses program where he gave thousands of people in Detroit glasses so they can see and read. And he's a wonderful person, right? But he wasn't getting a lot of attention.
0: That's quite a character witness you got there, Hassan Piker.
4: Initially, in his race. And he reached out to me and said, oh, let's go, let's do a campaign rally together. And I had already done stuff with him. I traveled
0: that?
4: To Dearborn. We worked out, played basketball, all this stuff. So I didn't really think about it. And then all of a sudden, out of nowhere, the entirety of the right wing and also a lot of center-right forces in the Democratic Party started writing articles about the dangers of aligning with someone like myself.
0: What center-right forces? What are you even talking about? Show me these center-right forces that we've been missing. Center-right on the Democrat. This is also stupid. But the most important element there is that you've got Hassan Piker, this vile human being, saying, yeah, al-Sayed invited me. I was the main event. I'm the reason anybody's even paying attention to him. He was flailing until I got involved. I got involved, and suddenly he was off to the races. Now he can win a Democrat primary. Now he can win. And he does. And now the Democrats are trying to dispense with this guy. Oh, we have nothing to do with him. He's just some random podcaster in California. Actually, the way he describes it, he was the lifeblood of the entire campaign. Yeah. You did this. You made this bed. Now you can lie in it. More ahead on The Vince Show.
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0: You know, I want to mention the data center thing, too, because J.D. Vance did talk about data centers in the United States. There's a lot of debate on that subject right now. And the president yesterday had a very blunt message on Truth Social saying that the, quote, the only reason communities throughout America should not want data centers is if they want to end up being backwards and poor. It was the president's declaration. This is a contentious issue, but the president never hesitant about his own opinion. If they want to be successful and rich with far lower taxes and jobs all over the place, let data reign. The good news is that there are plenty of other places that want them. If we kill the golden goose, you'll only have yourselves to blame. China could not be happier with this anti-data center movement. Actually, they can't believe it's happening, President DJT. Now, of course, as I mentioned, this is a real debate. And the reason it's a real debate is because American communities don't want all of their energy and water sucked into data centers with no benefit to them. That ain't going to work, especially when you go out west with the water. Water is a very precious commodity the further west you get in the United States. So very real debates in these communities. How do we set them up? Now, the president has already talked about, hey, these places should generate their own resources, generate your own power, and in fact, put it back out onto the grid. And that was the message from the vice president yesterday when he was asked about the president's Truth Social post. He said, look, the president's been clear. Contribute, and you're going to be good to go.
1: On AI, President Trump today said that Americans should get on board with wanting more data centers. How do you think that message goes over for the ahead of the midterms, where this is becoming kind of a touch point in some areas?
2: Well, what the president said about data centers is they're an important part of the AI economy. When people build them, they have to build the power plants along with the data centers. I think probably 99% of the backlash to data centers has come in areas where building a data center means higher utility and higher electricity the people on the ground.
3: Right.
2: So I think what these companies have to do is take advantage of some of the federal deregulatory efforts that we've undertaken. If you build a data center, you should be putting power back into the grid, not taking it out. And if that is happening, I don't think the data centers are that controversial. It's when the utility bills get so much higher, that's when it's a real problem.
0: He's right on all counts. That is really what the debate is about. How many times have you seen, you know, you go to these local meetings and people are upset about it. What's the data center doing? It's because they're concerned about their utility costs going up. They want to afford taking care of their families. That is the most legitimate possible thing you can be concerned with. The safety and well-being of your family. Makes sense to me. If the data center's contributing, great news. That's what you want. Power being generated, given back to the community, creating all these jobs, helping a community flourish. Adding life to communities that have been hollowed out by by Washington, D.C. Massive deal. And also remember, it's about that information fight, too. Do we want the Chinese Communist Party to control the flow of information to the entire planet? Or are we going to beat them in this fight? We should beat them. We should do it smartly. But here's the great thing. These guys are clearly doing it with an attitude towards how does this help Americans? And that's what we need. We've been lacking that for so long in Washington, D.C. And you voted for these guys because that is their primary concern, and it should be. So a good message. And a tale of two communicators, by the way, both very talented, both communicating very differently. The president very blunt in his assessment of how this is going to benefit the country. J.D. Vance pointing out, we have to take these voters very seriously. This is about American people, the American people, and doing right by them. Very wise, very wise. I'll be discussing so much more of this coming up tomorrow on the Mighty Vince podcast. I can't impress upon you enough how great it is. All you have to do is go to rumble.com/Vince, and you too can enjoy it. Talk to you tomorrow on The Vince Show.
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26: KABC News at Noon. I'm Jeff Bunn from OnLACA. Another street takeover in Bellflower turns into a smash-and-grab attack on a neighborhood gas station, terrifying an employee. Atlas Fuel was raided around 2:30 Monday morning while drivers performed stunts nearby and fireworks were set off. Police say mass suspects used a sledgehammer to smash through the front door. The group then rushed in, grabbing merchandise, even attempting to steal the ATM. The lone employee tried to fight the intruders off with a broom before retreating behind bulletproof glass. And this wasn't an isolated incident. A half dozen street takeovers and lootings have occurred in the last 2 weeks. 30 to 40 suspects ransacked another Bellflower business during an overnight street takeover, leaving an estimated $30,000 in damages. The Atlas Fuel owner tells ABC 7 that he's frustrated that businesses can face code enforcement and major fines over relatively minor violations, while people involved in these street takeovers escape consequences. Customs officers in Los Angeles made a bizarre discovery in a shipment from Australia, Tic Tac containers with live insects. Those insects were seized and sent off for identification, but the picture provided by Customs shows an ant-like creature. Ag inspectors take foreign insects seriously because invasive species can threaten California crops. Los Angeles renters are paying some of the highest housing costs in the nation, and now they're getting less space. A new Rent Cafe analysis finds the average newly built apartment in Los Angeles is now just 770 square feet, a 6% decline. Developers say smaller studios and one-bedroom apartments allows them to squeeze in more housing, matching state mandates for housing, and smaller units face less regulation hurdles and delays. Get news and insights at onlaca.com. I'm Jeff Vaughn on the John
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32: Well, it's now a sig alert in Ontario. 60 westbound after Euclid Avenue. That crash involving a couple of cars and a couple of semis. The two right lanes are going to be blocked. In Pomona, 10 westbound at Gary Avenue. They're holding lanes, doing a break, trying to clear some debris. In Lynnwood, 105 westbound at the 710. Got a stall in the left lane. And in the Sepulveda Pass, 405 southbound before Mulholland Drive. Got a crash blocking the left lane there.
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13: Hey, everyone. Happy Tuesday. And a very happy Tuesday it is. Before we get to the national anthem, I want you to picture this. You're at Angel Stadium. You've got the bratwurst with mustard, yellow, not deli, raw onions, and sauerkraut in a large Coca-Cola. Why? Because that's the correct order. You look up to the owner's box, which I guess is still empty because it still belongs to Gene Autry and he's been dead for a long time, but wherever it is that the owner watches the game. And in that box, you see someone other than Artie Moreno. And you give yourself a nice smile, you look to the flag, and you hear the national anthem smelling the freshly cut grass. Let's hear it.

0: Some might label us right wing. We say clip our wings and just call us right. 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
1: And a very happy Tuesday to you at 12:07 in the West. It's the John Phillips Show. Mr. Randy Wang's in Santa Fe, New Mexico.
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1: 800-222-5222 is telephone number, 1-800-222-5222. And before we get to our lead topic today, I do want to opine on the sale of the Los Angeles Angels of Anaheim from owner Artie Moreno to the owner of the L.A. Rams, Stan Kroenke. It's official. It was in the newspaper right before we signed on the air today, and I checked and double-checked and triple-checked to make sure it wasn't fake news, and it's not. The Anaheim Angels, as I call them, will no longer be owned by Artie Moreno.
2: Boy, that Kroenke's just got a lot of money.
1: Yeah, no kidding.
2: Not only does he have the Rams, he just bought up half of Woodland Hills for the Rams practice facility. He bought the Angels, and he has what is known as the most expensive tasting room in the Santa Rita Hills on Santa Rosa Road. The Hilt Winery, which is fantastic wine, is owned by Stan Kroenke, but it is the so financially irresponsible how fancy that tasting room is. They will never make their money back, but it doesn't matter because you're a billionaire.
1: Okay, so here's my two cents. I was not the Artie Moreno hater that so many people were. Did we win a World Series under Artie Moreno's ownership? No. Did we have many losing seasons under Artie Moreno's ownership? Yes. Here's why I don't hate the man, though. It's not like he was unwilling to spend money. It's just every time he spent money, someone fell down a flight of stairs. Or they developed a cocaine addiction or whatever. We lost money on Albert Pujols. We lost money on Josh Hamilton. We lost money on CJ Wilson. We lost money. We're on the back end of Mike Trout's contract, so we can't unload him. We spent the money. We just didn't get the return that we expected. So he became shy to spend money because every time he spent money, not only did it not work out, but we became the laughingstock of professional sports. So he finally just stopped spending money. Anthony Rendon, another one. Add him to the list. That may be the worst contract in the history of professional sports.
2: Not to be confused with the former Speaker of the Assembly.
1: That's true. And a professor at Cal State Fullerton, I might add. Political science department. But once his kids decided they didn't want the team, he just stopped spending the money. And then we just kept losing and losing and losing and losing. So it was time for him to go. Now, as you mentioned, Stan Kroenke is a very rich man, so he's probably willing to spend as much money as possible, which is good. The problem is he might move the team to Inglewood, which is no good. I like him right in Orange County. I don't want to have to go next to LAX to watch the Angels play, and I don't want to get shot. So let's just leave them right where they are. But the impulse among owners when they own more than one team is to move them into the same building or the same area. Remember when Jack Kent Cooke owned the Lakers and the Kings? Both of them played out of the Forum. Both of them had the same administrative staff, people that did payroll, that sort of thing. Because you don't need two of those departments, you need one of those departments. So why not have them in the same building? And you can put your administrative staff in the same building. So the impulse is to have the same two teams play in the same place. In some cases, You could even make the team colors the same. I mean, look at Pittsburgh. It's all gold and black. Look at St. Louis. It was all red, cardinal red, for the football team and the baseball team. And at one point in the past, actually, the O'Malley family, who owned the Dodgers, when Jack Kent Cook was going to sell the Kings and the Lakers, they considered buying both teams, building an arena in the parking lot of Dodger Stadium, and changing all of the colors to blue. That almost happened. So whenever you get an owner that has multiple teams, those sorts of ideas, I'm sure, are percolating in their mind. I hope he doesn't do that. Leave them in Anaheim. Leave the colors the same. And spend as much money as possible to get us a winner. That's what I want. But who knows? Who knows what we'll end up with? He's, what, 79 years old?
2: Oh, boy.
1: Which is kind of up there to be buying a team for whatever amount of money he's paying. I don't think the number's been disclosed yet. Have you seen it?
2: I haven't seen it, but you got to imagine with the sale of the Lakers being such an astronomical number, every single time one of those transactions happens, every single team, good or bad, in every single league goes up in value. That's what happened when Ballmer bought the Clippers.
1: It's the weirdest thing, the economics of that industry, where you buy a professional franchise, you hemorrhage money the entire time you own it, and then you sell the team and make a killing.
2: Well, what I've heard it called, and it's a great term, it is a, I think I heard Mark Cuban say this, it's a vanity asset. You do not own a team because you're going to make it into a money-making operation. You own a team, so you're the guy that owns the team. It is for bragging purposes.
1: It is, but it didn't used to be that way. Back in the old days, when Jack Kent Cook owned the Lakers and the Kings, the late, great Dan Avey was a good friend of mine who was one of the original broadcasters for the Kings back when they were on HBO. And he was good friends with Chick Hearn, who did the play-by-play for the Lakers for so many years, the legendary Chick Hearn. And Jack Kent Cook was so cheap back

0: I'm Chris Jakimic. 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
2: Now they get their money from the city of San Francisco, but this also could mean nothing because Daniel Lurie has been known to make major announcements before, like ending the harm reduction nonprofit money, ending the process of passing out those paraphernalia kits saying they only have to be indoors. But thanks to reporting from our friends Susan Dyer Reynolds and JJ, we've seen plenty of that still going on, but it definitely is a different conversation that's being had in San Francisco than the rest of the state of California and Los Angeles, where someone openly says, hey, let's find out why we're wasting all this money.
3: And so much of it is being wasted, not just in San Francisco, but all over. What makes San Francisco different than Los Angeles and other places is they're interested in finding the fraud.
2: Let's see what this is all about. Here is a report from KPIX.
4: It says it's taking some new steps to crack down on waste and fraud in the city's fight against homelessness. City leaders currently budgeted more than $830 million toward programs to help get people off of the streets. And much of that money goes to third parties like businesses, nonprofits, community groups.
2: Think of, you know, Urban Alchemy, the nonprofit that pays for street ambassadors that walk up and down the Tenderloin and get $8 every time they pass out a loose cigarette. And of course, sometimes they get stabbed.
5: People have been stabbed in Urban Alchemy. They've been shot. They've been attacked. And they still show up every single day as an alternative to policing for this community.
2: I wonder what she's doing. She was thinking about running for Pelosi's seat and then backed away when Wiener got in.
3: Maybe she became a Tony groupie.
6: Wow, this is really nice.
4: Now, Mayor Daniel Lurie says that he has a new plan to hold those groups accountable.
2: Hey, that's the name of our podcast.
3: A new episode drops tomorrow.
2: And it'll be about this topic.
4: And to see more results, our John Ramos shows us how.
7: For all the talk about San Francisco's efforts to battle homelessness, the truth is that most of the actual work is done by nonprofits that the city contracts with. The city simply pays the bills. But Mayor Daniel Lurie has just announced that he is not satisfied with what the city is getting for its money.
3: Which is more bums.
7: The announcement from the mayor's office said the city plans to redo all contracts involving homeless services to focus on better outcomes and accountability for results.
2: There's that name again.
3: Keeps popping up.
7: Lurie made it clear that he is fed up. Quote, we are not going to continue spending $1 billion of taxpayer money on a failing system. We're fixing the system so we can deliver the safe and clean streets every San Franciscan deserves.
2: And if you go to major parts of San Francisco, you go to North Beach, even Union Square right now, the West Side, yeah, the streets are clean because they've concentrated the problem to the Tenderloin, Soma, and the Mission.
3: But imagine if you live there.
2: Yeah, it's not good.
7: End quote. Mike Levine is the director of San Francisco's Department of Homelessness and Supportive Housing, or HSH.
8: So we have an opportunity for everything that we do to restructure, redesign how we purchase those services, what outcomes we're trying to accomplish, and who's...
2: There's a term you don't hear a lot in local government when we associate with homeless spending. Outcomes. What are we getting for the money? Where is the money going? What we see is a lot of nonprofits getting rich and a whole lot of people not getting the help. If you just took the amount of people that are homeless in San Francisco, which is a fraction of what we have in Los Angeles, and you divided up that $890 million and cut them a check, you'd have better outcomes than what we do now.
3: No, and go back to Gavin Newsom, who's the king of doing this. His metric of success is how much money is he spending? How many programs has he created? How many people has he hired? Whether or not it's solving the problem is not relevant to him.
2: Well, that's the same Gavin Newsom that when he was mayor of San Francisco in 2008, he said he would wipe out homelessness in 10 years. John, what year is it?
3: It's 2026.
8: Going to be providing those services because we're going to have a competitive procurement.

0: where, you know, organizations are going to have to raise their hand and apply to continue serving San Franciscans.
1: Those services include everything from addiction treatment to food and medical help.
2: And addiction treatment is a big part of this. If you're talking about actual addiction treatment, the kind of treatment that got our buddy Tom Wolf clean, that's fantastic. We should be funding that. But San Francisco has been very, very, very notable in funding all kinds of harm reduction services, even after Daniel Lurie made a stand about it. Whether it's the passing out the needles, the passing out the pipes, not passing out any kind of information on how to get clean, or if you want to go back to the London Breed days where she put up the Linkage Center, which was just a safe injection site for people to do their heroin and their fentanyl. And if you remember that place, in the time that it was open, had about 18,000 people enter the center. And of the 18,000 people, 18 were referred for treatment.
3: Harm reduction is government-funded assisted suicide.
1: To providing permanent supportive housing units for poor people to live in. But Joseph Smook is a policy organizer for a coalition that includes 40 different service providers. And he says no one has spoken to them about any of this.
4: It was a bit of a surprise to see that the mayor was coming out with a release about overhauling a whole system of programs that our organizational members feel like they are experts at, because these are the issues that they deal with every day.
1: And he finds the idea
3: good. I'm glad they cut them out of the conversation. They'd contribute nothing worthwhile.
2: They're going to have to prove that their programs are effective or they're not getting any more money.
1: Up homeless services to a competitive process, a bit absurd.
4: There was $1 billion number thrown into the press release. It makes it sound like everybody wants in on some kind of lucrative industry.
2: What do you think the homeless industrial complex is?
3: Doesn't this guy get the papers?
4: That serves homeless people, but that's absolutely not the case.
1: Ask the nonprofits what's needed, and the answer you get most often is more funding.
2: Well, that's their answer to everything.
3: Of course.
1: But HSH Director Levine says that's probably not in the cards.
5: Is the city committing to paying more money to support what the nonprofits say needs to be done?
0: I think when you look at a system that has significantly grown how much we spend, but you've seen really stubborn, persistent rates of homelessness, the solution is not necessarily more and more and more resources. So, no, that is not the direction that we are announcing today.
2: Okay, I like this guy.
3: Good for him.
1: So the city wants better results without spending more money, and they'll be looking for new ideas to do that. But at the Coalition on Homelessness...
2: Oh, no, they're going to talk to Jennifer Friedenbach. Every single story about homelessness, they talk to this woman. She's nuts.
3: Gimme, gimme, gimme.
1: Jennifer Friedenbach,
2: told ya,
1: is afraid that will simply result in fewer units of housing the city will be willing to supply for people.
6: We have over 20.
2: Okay, I have covered a lot of stories about homelessness in San Francisco, but I'm usually only listening to them while I'm walking around or in the car. This is the first time I've ever seen Jennifer Friedenbach's blue-haired self, and it is it's a look.
3: She looks like she shot a peacock and then turned it into a wig.
2: You know, Johnny, this is probably a good point to stop and pick up the story in a few minutes.
3: All right. If you want to see what we're talking about, go to johnnydontlike.com and you can see this woman in all her glory.
2: This is the woman who advocates for the homeless nonprofits getting all the money with no results.
3: She looks like Steven Tyler if he passed on the Ozempic. It's the John Phillips Show.
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2: 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We got a lively chat room going on. 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Your options are absolutely, absolutely, or hell no, baby boy. And we'll give you some preliminary results when we come back.
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1: 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KABC News at the bottom of the hour. I'm Jeff Vaughn from OnLACA. California Pizza Kitchen is taking pizza to vending machines. The Costa Mesa-based chain is rolling out 1,000 automated food kiosks nationwide. Those machines can cook a 7-inch pizza in 90 seconds. They'll also serve spaghetti and mac and cheese. These are going to be a big hit on the campus of USC and UCLA. The machines are also headed to airports, hospitals, hotels, offices, and EV charging stations. I'm told CPK's vending machine at the Atlanta airport is already selling 140 pizzas on a busy day. More KBC News at the top of the hour. Get news and insights at onlaca.com. 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
2: We still have that sit alert in Ontario, 60 westbound after Euclid Avenue. The two right lanes are blocked with that wreck, and it's going to be backed up to the 15. Now, on the 15 north to the 60 east connector, I've got a report of some debris in the right lane, and your westbound transition is still shut down from an earlier wreck. And in Riverside, 215 north at Central, new accident reported in the middle lanes there.
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1: I figured while I do these plugs, I should put up the picture of Jennifer Friedenbach in case anyone wanted to see what the leading advocate for the homeless looks like in San Francisco.
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1: 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It airs right here on the channel at 3 o'clock on Wednesdays. We have a brand new episode premiering tomorrow with one of the best experts on San Francisco politics, Richie Greenberg, and he's going to break down all about this. Daniel Lurie going after the homeless industrial complex, getting into the race between Scott Wiener and Connie Chan. And well, guess what? I have Connie Chan on the wall here.
2: Absolutely.
1: And we get into all that kind of stuff. It airs tomorrow at 3 right here at johnnydontlike.com. If you haven't seen last week's episode with Jennifer Van Laar, it's right there at johnnydontlike.com. Oh, boy. I've just started not looking at the comments section because the comments are coming in to look at Jenny over here from the block. And they're a lot of fun.
0: And on Friday, Randy, we're going on the road.
1: I can't look at the chat for this. I just got to put this over here. We're going to be
0: distracted.
1: We're going to be at the Pineapple Hill Saloon and Grill this Friday from noon to 3 with our friend Susan Shelley from the Howard Jarvis Taxpayer Association. Susan's actually coming on the show at 1 o'clock. We're going to be there talking Prop 43, the Local Taxpayer Protection Act that you can vote on in November. I can't look at the chat. We're having such a great time at this show. We're going to have drinks, we're going to have food, and we're going to have you, and you're going to have us, and lots of other special guests. The Pineapple Hill Saloon and Grill from noon to 3 on Friday. Oh, boy, I can't. Look, the chat gets a little lively, especially when we give them some low-hanging fruit, like Jennifer Friedenbach, the leading advocate on homelessness in San Francisco.
0: Just put your hand in front of it for a second.
1: Okay.
0: Talk to the hand. All right, let's get back to all the people who are banking on the bums.
1: All right. Jennifer Friedenbach, what do you have to say about Daniel Lurie announcing an audit and a renegotiation of every homeless contract that goes to the homeless industrial complex in San Francisco?
3: 12,000 households waiting for these type of units in San Francisco today that are currently without housing. So we have a huge...
1: She is the crowd that says that this is a housing issue, not a, what we have seen, fentanyl issue.
3: Huge backlog of need, and the last thing we want to do is lose one single unit.
4: There are a lot of questions right now. I think a lot of people are a little concerned because there are a lot of people in San Francisco who depend on the services that are on the ground already.
1: Yeah, but you know what? You talk to the people on the street. Like, J.J. Smith does these man-on-the-street interviews with the people in the Tenderloin, and you hear the exact same thing in Skid Row. None of the people who are suffering on the streets are getting any of this help or any of these services, so where is that money going?
0: No, we're spending more and getting less, and these people want more money, so we get even less in return.
5: Everyone agrees that the current system isn't working. The nonprofits say the answer is to provide more housing, while the city looks for a new answer to homelessness they are convinced is out there.
0: How cathartic would it be if you were the guy at City Hall who got a chance to meet with these people? And she comes in with all her feathers getting ready to sit down for the meeting. And the bald guy, he makes sure to make sure the bald head is nice and shiny for the meeting. And they show up and they think you're going to hand them one of those Ed McMahon checks. And instead of doing that, you look them right in the eye and you go, no money for you. Get out.
1: That would feel very, very good. Right now we have a system where because you don't have to really have any qualifications to be a homelessness service provider, you don't need to have any kind of a track record. Sometimes we decide to give you the money because you have lived experience and you were homeless, we just decide to write checks to all kinds of phony baloney organizations that don't have any real track record of success, like Urban Alchemy, which is not just in San Francisco. They're also in Culver City, they're in Austin, and they're in Portland. And in Portland, the Urban Alchemy practitioners who are running a homeless shelter were caught selling drugs to the people in the homeless shelter.
0: No, you give these people more money, she's just going to buy more feathers for her hair.
5: Somewhere.
2: Well, the city says it does want input from service providers in the community, especially those with lived experience with the...
1: No, we got to stop that. Enough with the lived experience.
0: Because that is something that replaces actual credentials.
1: Well, and when you talk to the people with lived experience who want to talk about the recovery side of this and getting people into treatment, whether it's Matt Dorsey on the Board of Supervisors, our buddy Tom Wolf, the recovery advocate, they never want to talk to those people, because if you get people clean and you get them actually to a point where they can support themselves, then these organizations need less money. But that's not what we need. We need more money.
6: Should I put up the screenshot of Jen again?
0: They should do that. Every time you're on that council and you vote for a budget, they should show you the picture of who's getting the money.
1: I think that would be great. I would like to see billboards of exactly who is getting this money. For it's public dollars. We should know exactly who the people are that are getting this money, know what kind of lifestyle they're living, and know what they are doing with the money. At the very least, we should have an audit of every single contract, whether it's the good ones or the bad ones. But let's see how you think about Daniel Lurie in this effort. Currently, in our poll, will Mayor Lurie be able to hold the homeless industrial complex accountable? There are two choices, absolutely, absolutely, or hell no, baby boy. And currently with 78% of the vote,
7: I said, hell no, baby boy. Let me get up on out of here.
0: I just cannot believe that these elected officials would look at this woman and trust her with $1 billion. I wouldn't trust her with a 25-year-old Nissan Altima.
1: Now, I'm really trying not to highlight too many of these comments, but this one from Spencer is fantastic. What a Temu Cheshire Cat. So there you go. This is Daniel Lurie's big plan. And you know what? There have been some successes. There really have been in San Francisco, especially when he first got in and they started doing those raids in the parks. And some of those parks are actually usable. And when they did those mass raids, they found 40% of the people in the encampment sometimes already had active warrants. But what we have seen is kind of a pushing of the problem to, if you're in the Tenderloin and you ask the people there, has the city gotten any better? No, it looks exactly the same. If you're in Soma, it still looks, even though they've just installed that reset center, it still looks the same. And you ask anybody in the Mission has gotten notably worse in the last 2 years. That being said, the rest of the city is a hell of a lot cleaner. So if you avoid those three neighborhoods, San Francisco is one fun city.
0: Okay, let's move across the bay for a moment, because the people of Oakland are fed up with all the crime.
1: Specifically, in the city of Dumpy, there was a, bye Jennifer, we'll see you soon, I'm sure. There was a town hall to talk about all the illegal dumping and sideshows. But, you know, when you do one of these town halls, Johnny, you have to plan it on a certain day and you hope that nothing else is happening right before it. This town hall on crime just happened to be after one of the most violent weekends the city of Oakland has seen in a long time.
0: I wonder if the public official showed up and said, you know, if you dummies were smart enough to understand statistics, you would know that crime is actually down.
1: For more on this report and the city of Dumpy.
8: You know, this has really been an issue for the city of Dumpy. Excuse me.
1: Here is a report from KTVU Fox 2.
9: Yesterday's violence, Oakland leaders gathered for a pre-planned community meeting today. The focus of the forum, attended by the mayor and police chief, crime and street conditions. KTVU's Zach Soss live in Oakland after attending. And Zach, any mention of what happened yesterday?
1: Just wait till you find out what
0: happened
1: yesterday.
0: Wouldn't that kind of be the elephant in the room?
10: No, not during the meeting. The meeting really staying on topic and focusing on issues like illegal dumping and sideshows. And frankly, those I spoke to who attended said those were the priorities they wanted to see addressed.
6: Yeah, they don't expect the city to be able to do anything about the shootings, but can you at least pick up the trash?
0: How could you have one of the most violent weekends of the entire year, have a community forum on crime, and then everyone decides we won't talk about what happened this weekend?
11: I want to hear from more people because we don't have all the answers.
6: I got to say, I am always going to be an Oakland optimist. I want the best for the city of Oakland. And we sure thought that the city of Oakland was on the upswing when Alameda County recalled Pammy Price and the city of Oakland recalled my girl, Shang Itao.
12: Absolutely. Absolutely.
6: And then you broke my heart, Oakland, by electing Barbara Lee Speaks for Me, who is Shang Tao, but less funny.
11: And it's going to be very important for you all to let us know what you think needs to happen in your neighborhood.
13: Oakland Mayor Barbara Lee and other city leaders attend.
6: Is anyone even running against her in November?
0: I don't know.
13: Attending a community meeting in Montclair focused on illegal dumping and traffic crime. The forum taking place just a day after a man was arrested in East Oakland after threatening to kill someone, firing on police, and lighting a building on fire.
6: You know, just your typical Sunday.
0: Whoa.
13: And a week after another man went on a deadly stabbing spree, killing one person and injuring four.
14: Sadly to say, it's things like that that's going on all over the place. It just gets, seem to be magnified when it happens in Oakland.
13: Maisha Keys has lived in East Oakland for 20.
6: See, the Oaklanders are a little desensitized to all the violent crime. So at this point, they've thrown up their hands. There's nothing that can be done about that.
0: You do realize in any other city, that would be the lead story on every newscast.
13: Years, and she, along with others attending, say the city's biggest problem right now isn't the recent violence, it's the condition of city streets.
15: They don't even come out to see about the communities no more.
16: As a mom, when you're walking your kids to school, that's what your kid's seeing, somebody laying on the sidewalk, garbage, trash. They think that that's normal and acceptable.
13: The mayor touting a new ordinance that hikes penalties for illegal dumping and the city's use of new technology, including cameras, to crack down on evaders.
6: Oh, that's not going to do that much. I want to do the Kevin Jenkins thing where we start shaming these people on social media and putting up billboards with their faces.
0: Remember, they said they'd use the cameras, but they wouldn't use the cameras to actually catch anyone and prosecute them because they don't want to put anyone in jail.
6: Yes.
11: We're a data-driven operation, and we know where, how much gets dumped now. I want to see that reduced at least by 25 to 50%.
13: Also...
6: Good luck with that, Barbara Lee.
0: But think about this for a second. People are dumping trash everywhere in the city. And her attitude isn't, I'm going to find these people and I'm going to lock them in a cage. Her attitude is, I'm going to try to cut down on it by 25%.
6: Realistic goals, Johnny. Realistic goals.
13: Top of mind, traffic safety. So far this year, the city says its new speed cameras have issued 250,000 citations, and police have towed around 150 vehicles involved in sideshows.
17: Thanks to the mayor, we were able to direct resources at the start of this year specifically just to address sideshows.
14: I have seen some improvements in that time, but as stated, they've been baby steps. We need bigger steps.
10: And as for illegal dumping, the organizers of tonight's meeting, Faith in Action East Bay, say they plan to hold a follow-up meeting on September 14th to hear about the city's progress. Claudine?
9: Yeah, certainly an important ongoing conversation.
6: I love how nobody at the meeting, not the politicians, not the attendees, cared about the shooting sprees that have been happening in back-to-back weekends.
0: It's just like, well, that's always going to happen, so why bother?
6: So there it is, your latest update on the city of...
8: You know, this has really been an issue for the city of Dumpy. Excuse me.
0: It's the John Phillips Show.
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2: I just realized when we left up that Jennifer Friedenbach picture a really long time, I wonder how many people hit the dislike button.
1: It's going to screw up our algorithm. All right. I'm sure this next story is in no way related to the last story. In the city of Dumpy, an iconic restaurant is closing its doors for good.
2: And it's another store near Jack London Square, which the only news that comes out of Jack London Square is restaurant closures. But for more on the home of chicken and waffles shutting their doors, here is KPIX.
3: An Oakland hotspot is flying the coop after 23 years.
2: Get it? Because it's chicken.
3: In service, home of chicken and waffles is now shutting down. The comfort and soul food restaurant near Jack London Square served up its final plate today. Rick Villaroman spoke to the owner about his decision to hang up the apron for good.
4: All right. Is this your first time? Oh, okay. Well, welcome. Well, I'm Derek. All the menu items are named after our family. That's our picture.
2: If you like it, this is the last time you're ever going to get it.
1: Enjoy it while you can.
5: After more than two decades, Oakland's home of chicken and...
2: That's another thing that just... It just depresses me. Oakland is such a good food city. I would love to run around and play if I felt safe.
5: Waffles is shuttering its doors.
4: The amount of love and people that want to see the restaurant continue, that someone will keep this tradition going, and I'm more than willing to give them advice. It just won't be me.
2: He's getting out.
1: That sounds like a guy who is done.
5: Established in 2004.
2: I mean, you think of already the margins that you have to deal with in running a restaurant anywhere, but running it in Oakland, that's got to be tough.
5: Or this beloved restaurant has fed high-profile customers like Hillary Clinton and Kamala Harris.
1: I wonder if that's where Hillary Clinton lifted her hot sauce from.
2: There's nothing more patronizing than politicians running for office going to eat some soul food.
4: And there's just been so many leaders. I mean, I've been knowing Mayor Lee for a long time. Of course, Kamala and I are like family. You know, I refer to Kamala because glad to have you on our
2: line. With all this name dropping, who are you, Peter Tilden?
4: Last day. But,
5: you know. And not so high a profile are Mark and Katie Wagner, who made the drive from Castro Valley to support local business, albeit a little late.
6: Excited to try it. Sad we're here so late.
5: Citing things like the high cost of business and low foot traffic, other businesses in the Jack London Square area.
1: Okay, here's a question that I have, and I don't want to kick a guy when he's down. I'm sure this guy's going through a tough period right now. But he knows all these politicians who are big deals here in California. They've all failed him. They've created conditions that made it so that an otherwise successful restaurant cannot exist anymore. What does that tell you about their judgment?
5: I've had to close their doors, but this time is different.
4: Let me just be very clear. What's happening or the lack of business in Jack London Square has nothing to do with my decision on closing.
2: I'm sure it has a little bit to do with it.
1: Oh, come on.
2: Maybe he's just had it.
4: Ready for something different.
2: And you got to imagine, you get to a point where if you're dealing in chicken and waffles every single day for 20 years, just the smell of maple syrup will send you into a spiral.
1: I think this guy is politically connected and he doesn't want to go out blaming his friends. But that's what happened.
5: Brent, he means
4: definitely nothing in the restaurant space.
5: For now, he's content knowing that this place has done more than just serve a warm home-cooked meal. It's the impact he's had on his employees over the years.
4: When my former employees come back and tell me they're in law school, or they have a job at the Marriott as a manager, or my current...
2: Those are two very different things.
4: Employee Larry, who bought their first home.
5: And in case you're thinking Oakland is losing another staple of the community...
4: Don't think of it as you're losing it. It's something that should stay in everybody's heart forever.
2: No, you've lost it. And this is something that really bums people out in cities like L.A., San Francisco, Oakland especially, is the thing that you really hold on to. What makes a city special is its restaurants. And the more we lose these original mom-and-pop restaurants, the more you can just live anywhere because everywhere is just a chain.
3: Well, this closure comes less than a month after a restaurant and entertainment venue Plank shut down its Jack London Square location.
2: So there you go. Another restaurant closure in the city of Oakland.
1: And the sad part is, you're right. What makes Oakland fun is the food. And you take away these iconic restaurants and you take away the fun of the city, but you're left with all the problems. But because he won't acknowledge reality, he's going to continue to vote the way he votes. And it's only going to get worse. All right. We've got two more hours coming up on the John Phillips Show.

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9: KABC News at 1 o'clock. I'm Jeff Vaughn from OnLACA. We have another California boondoggle in the making. Golden State taxpayers could soon be on the hook for $125 million to buy a horse racing track to turn into a public park. Golden Gate Fields closed in 2024. Now Governor Newsom is backing a plan for the state to provide most of the money needed to acquire the 161-acre Bay Area property. And here's where the questions begin. The money would come from Proposition 4, the $10 billion climate bond voters approved for projects including wildfire prevention. Environmental advocates and even Democratic lawmakers are warning that spending $125 million here could drain money from firefighting efforts. But after California's wasteful spending on homelessness, unemployment fraud, massive cost overruns surrounding high-speed rail, and the wildlife bridge, taxpayers have reason to ask another question. Could Golden Gate Fields become California's next government boondoggle? California is creating a major roadblock to the AI revolution, just as Texas is cashing in. New today, AI developer Anthropic has struck a $35 billion deal with NVIDIA to develop a massive new data center in Texas. Meanwhile, California is moving in the opposite direction. A state ban on AI data centers is possible. California lawmakers have sent Governor Newsom bills requiring special taxes and regulations for large data centers and added fees for connecting to the power grid. California helped create the AI revolution, but Texas is landing the projects worth tens of billions of dollars with thousands of jobs. More KABC News at 1:30. Get news and insights at onlaca.com. I'm Jeff Vaughn on The John Phillips Show.
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12: One of the things I love most about Southern California is discovering communities that are doing things the right way. 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
13: Still working on that wreck in Riverside, 215 Northbound at Central Avenue. The right lane is blocked, and it is a crawl coming away from Cactus. Once you're past it, not bad, up to the Riverside interchange. Mira Loma, sig alert on that 15 northbound connector to the westbound 60. Still shut down with an earlier wreck. And on the 15 south before you get to the 60, stalled truck in the right lane. And in Ontario 10 eastbound at Milliken, another stall in the right lane there.
12: One of the things I love most about Southern California is discovering communities that are doing things the right way. And Montebello is one of those places. This is a city with incredible momentum. New businesses are opening, restaurants are thriving, development is happening, and Montebello has even been recognized as one of the most business-friendly cities in all of LA County, a reflection of the city's commitment to growth, investment, and opportunity. So when you're looking for a great place to live, start a business, or simply visit and explore, Montebello is a city worth getting to know.
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14: 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ABC. I love my Solair infrared grill. I've had it for over a year now, and I use it every single week, and it does the greatest job on steaks. I'm going to do some flat irons this week. It does a great job on chicken, including chicken breasts. I have a video on my social media at Randy Wang Radio on Instagram and Facebook. You can see me doing some sausages on there. I'm going to put up some videos of some chicken breasts later this week. Even does a great job on shrimp, on veggies. The grill heats up to 1,000 degrees in just 3 minutes, which, you know, what's the side effect of that? The grill heats up so quickly, and I'm not taking 25 minutes before I actually put something on there. My propane tank is lasting way longer than I thought it would. Big fan of this thing. 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
20: 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And John Phillips is just the man to lead the charge. 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
12: And we continue at 1:05 in the afternoon on the John Phillips Show. Mr. Randy Wang's in Santa Fe, New Mexico.
14: Johnny, we're broadcasting live on the radio, 790 KABC and 810 KSFO. We're also broadcasting live on video every single day from noon to 3 at johnnydontlike.com. That's Johnny with a Y, johnnydontlike.com. You can hang out in the chat room, hit the like button, hit subscribe. There's people watching from up and down the state of California and beyond. Manhattan Beach is here, Montebello, Montrose, Glendale, Oxnard. I was just in Oxnard a couple of weeks ago. We've got people in Huntington Beach. We've got people in Oakland. We've got a whole bunch of people watching this show. So hang out with us until 3 at johnnydontlike.com.
12: And Randy, coming up this Friday, we're going to be live in the San Fernando Valley.
14: We're going to be at the legendary Pineapple Hill Saloon and Grill this Friday from noon to 3. You've got to get down there. We're going to have a lot of special guests, including our next guest, Susan Shelley from the Howard Jarvis Taxpayer Association, talking Prop 43, the Local Taxpayer Protection Act, which is on your ballot in November. You can get yard signs at the event. You can have a great meal and have a nice drink because it's Friday. And we'll have a lot more special guests at the event. Some that I don't think have ever come to one of our live events before, which should be very, very, very exciting. So get down there if you can from noon to 3, Pineapple Hill in Sherman Oaks. And if you can't make it or you're out of the area, watch it. We'll have it live streaming at johnnydontlike.com.
12: It is our pleasure to welcome our next guest to the program. She's a columnist for the Southern California News Group and host of the Howard Jarvis Radio Show, which airs Tuesday nights on KABC in L.A. and KSFO in the Bay Area. You can follow her on X at Susan_Shelley. Susan Shelley, welcome.
21: Thank you. Great to be with you.
12: So we're both excited to be going to Pineapple Hill on Friday with you and so many others to rally up support behind Proposition 13. And Susan, it seems like the pro Prop 13 crowd has all the momentum right now.
21: I think so. We've got more people asking for our yard signs and door hangers than we can get them out to. We're doing this as fast as we can, but definitely people are sick of taxes. They're sick of it being easy to raise taxes and constantly having their taxes raised, and they're ready to do something about it with Yes on 43.
12: Can you explain to the public just exactly what opportunity they will have on the November ballot to protect Prop 13?
21: Proposition 43 restores what was put into Prop 13 back in 1978, which is a two-thirds vote requirement to pass local special taxes. A special tax is defined as one that has the money earmarked for a specific purpose. And those require, at the local level, a two-thirds vote, according to the Constitution. But 9 years ago, the state Supreme Court put some ambiguous language into a decision and sort of indicated that if it was a citizen's initiative tax increase, there was an exception, which there isn't, and there never had been since 1978. But all of a sudden, in 2017, they're indicating without really deciding that if the citizens want to raise their own taxes, well, that's fine, and the Constitution doesn't restrain them in any way. And this was crazy, but the next year, the supervisors in San Francisco, the government, decided they wanted to do a special tax, and they said, you know, if we do it at our desks, it's going to need a two-thirds vote. We might not get that. Let's make it a petition and collect signatures to put it on the ballot. And they did, and it passed with 50.8%. And they said, we win. It passed. Everybody sued and lost. And from that day to this, we have been fighting this battle of this exception from the two-thirds vote requirement. So now on the ballot, Prop 43, all local special taxes need a two-thirds vote to pass.
1: Whenever Sacramento wants more money, whenever there's a program that they want to fund or a cause that they want to get behind, the impulse always seems to be to raise taxes to get those dollars to fund whatever program they want to fund. What I don't understand is what we're learning from Nick Shirley, what we're learning from investigative reports launched by CBS News and others. We're learning about hospice fraud in the San Fernando Valley. We know we're being fleeced with the bullet train. We know we're being fleeced by these homeless services organizations. The city of San Francisco is now on top of that, saying they want to find all of the graft that's going on and eliminate it. Why is it that the impulse is always to raise taxes instead of going after criminals who are stealing from taxpayers and robbing us blind, and the services and the programs that we think we're funding are not being funded because those dollars are being stolen by bad actors? Sacramento seems to have an unlimited amount of ability to just accept that the fraud is there, and that's just the cost of doing business. There's no impulse to try to root it out, get rid of it, and put the bad actors in jail, which is where they belong for stealing from taxpayers. They get madder at the people who are uncovering the corruption than at the people who are participating in the corruption.
21: You're absolutely right. And if you remember, a couple of years ago, Gavin Newsom vetoed a bill that had passed unanimously in the legislature for auditing some of these nonprofits that are doing this homeless services, where they make more money if there are more people who are homeless. And so, funny enough, there are always more people who are homeless and they make more money. And there was a bill to clean that up and audit it. I think it was by Josh Hoover, but I'm not sure. And Newsom vetoed it. He said, oh, it's redundant. We have plenty of audits. We have plenty of audits. They audit and they say, well, you know what? There are no records, so we can't say. We don't have good records. We don't have invoices. We don't know where the money went. We know it went out. We don't know where it went after that. So definitely this has to be cleaned up. Possibly some of this money is coming back to the politicians one way or another, and it's just a big crooked political machine grift. That's possible. You can't rule it out. It certainly would look like this if that's what was going on. But if it could just be incompetence. It could just be politics. They like to push it off on the nonprofits and say, well, it's not us. We're not failing. We've hired these experts, and the experts are going to get it right. Maybe that's what's going on. It's just blame shifting, but it's sure not working.
1: I think that's a huge part of it. I think the problem is the wrong people are stealing it. People who are politically connected, people who are regarded as upstanding pillars of the community, they're the ones who are stealing the money. And Sacramento is never going to blow the whistle on their own friends. If it was some kind of outside actor or someone who they didn't like, I think they would be more than willing to blow the whistle on it. But because it's people that are in the know, it's people who are part of their social network, they don't regard it as theft. They don't regard it as graft. They just regard it as what it costs.
21: Yes, and sometimes they're building this into the laws. You know, there was a bill about libraries. The Dolly Parton Foundation had a library program, And there was a law passed in Sacramento that required California to participate in it through a nonprofit that would be selected. And surprise, surprise, a lot of the money disappeared. And the Senate went looking for it and they couldn't find the records. What you didn't need. You could have the state librarian run the program. We have a whole bureaucracy for all of this, for homelessness, for mental health, for housing, for books. We have a bureaucracy that we're paying, and we're paying their benefits, and we're paying their pensions. And then we have all these contracts that go to nonprofits to do the work. And we have no oversight, really, at a granular level, no oversight of what they're doing.
1: Let's shift gears here for a moment and talk about the governor's race, because Javier Becerra, according to polls, has a double-digit lead over his Republican opponent, Steve Hilton. He has barely campaigned since the primary. When he's had press events and the press wants to ask him questions, he runs away and they have to chase him to the car. He is barely doing interviews. Every shop in town I know of is asking him for an interview, and they're getting no response or they're getting turned down. He has been challenged to a series of debates by Steve Hilton. So far, he's agreed to none. He thinks he's going to get away with it. History says he's going to get away with it. Do you think the voters of California are going to have yet another election where we are denied an honest discussion about what the future of the state looks like?
21: Certainly appears that way. And I have to say that you raised

0: Snakes, zombies, public speaking, the list of fears is endless. 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
1: Since any candidate for any public office in California should expect to be asked, he had no answers. You read these stories about what he was like in the Biden administration when they'd have these cabinet meetings, and he'd show up totally unprepared, have no answers to any questions that Biden would ask him. And all of those meetings, according to Valerie Jarrett and others, became painful because he didn't know anything. And you go, okay, if that's what his performances are like, you now understand why his staff doesn't trust him to do interviews or participate in community forums or debates or those sorts of things. But you're right. If he's forced to do a debate, if he's forced to do a sit-down interview, if he's forced to do something, and the needle really goes off the record the way it did with Joe Biden in that first debate, you need those votes to be banked early on. So if the public realizes that this guy is not the sharpest knife in the drawer, and maybe we should look at alternatives, you want those votes already counted, already in the county registrar, and in a place where they can't be switched or they can't stay home.
2: I think it's really inappropriate for government officials to pressure voters to vote early. I think that's inappropriate. If they can't process the votes in a timely way, they should not be doing so much mail balloting. You know, we started it during the pandemic. They made it permanent. I don't think it's unreasonable to revisit that and say this is not practical, especially in the large counties. So I think there's a really strong argument for taking these statements that they're making, pressuring people to vote early, and taking it maybe to Washington and saying, does this violate anyone's civil rights to be pressuring people like this to wait and wait for their, to rather not to wait, to vote early? I don't know if that's fully constitutional. That makes me wonder.
1: Well, let's talk this through. Let's go back to the primary for a moment. Eric Swalwell was the leading Democratic candidate in the primary. All the polls suggested that if the election were held on whatever day the poll was published, he would be one of the top two finishers in advance to the November ballot. And it wasn't until just before the voting started did the scandal break. And then he dropped out of the race before the voting actually commenced. If you were to delay that by 2 or 3 weeks, he would have already banked a ton of votes, and you would have Democratic voters who voted for him saying, wait a minute, I want my vote back. I don't want to vote for Eric Swalwell. I now want to vote for Steyer or Becerra or Villaraigosa or whomever. And they would have been screaming and yelling and stomping their feet and demanding a redo and all kinds of things. If you vote very early at the urging of your county and then you regret your vote because of new information that you become aware of, that's going to create a train wreck. And that's what the county is now advocating for directly.
2: And don't we have some big things happening in October? Don't we have the sentencing of Dana Williamson over this scandal that involved Javier Becerra's campaign account that he says he didn't know was being drained? And don't we have the Sheng Tao trial starting in October, which could have an impact on Attorney General Rob Bonta's reelection campaign? I don't know that it's totally innocent that all of these government officials, all Democrats, of course, are pushing people to vote early before all of these things are in the news.
1: That's such an excellent point. And I'll tell you, even in a one-party state, even in a one-party state where they have every advantage going for them in these races, they still want to put their finger on the scale because they can't help themselves.
2: Well, the state is more conservative than they would like to admit. The state's about 40% voting for no higher taxes and those kinds of things, no rent control, no higher taxes. They are more conservative than the publicity says when the state talks about how we're deep blue and the governor brags that we're a deep blue state and we don't tolerate anything else. Well, about 40% of the state is not blue at all, and they are sick of being taxed like this. They are sick of services that are not provided. They're sick of corruption. They think the state's on the wrong track. And yet, there's all this media pressure

0: to pretend that your vote doesn't count if you're a conservative, as if to deliberately discourage the conservatives from turning out. I'm here to tell you, turn out and vote, whatever your politics, vote. And vote early if you want to, but vote. Because if you don't, they don't have to cheat. So you have to vote.
1: It's very important, and I'll tell you something else that should change in the future, and that is the ability to write the title and summary for ballot initiatives should be taken away from the Attorney General's office, who is a partisan politician, and should be given to someone who's nonpartisan who plays it straight.
0: Yes, absolutely. What was done with the voter ID initiative is terrible. Starts out saying prohibits citizens from voting. It prohibits non-citizens from voting. That's the purpose. It makes sure that people who are voting are entitled to vote and are only voting once. And that is a perfectly legitimate thing. But instead of a clean, normal, impartial title and summary, Attorney General Rob Bonta absolutely put his thumb on the scale and tried to make it sound like people who are entitled to vote would be denied by this very sensible measure. 36 states have voter ID. California should be on the list of states that make sure we know who's voting.
1: For sure. Now, you are a resident of the city of Los Angeles.
0: Mm-hmm.
1: You have a mayor seat that's going to be on the ballot this November. People are asking me who to vote for, because there are no good options with Karen Bass, the incumbent, Nithya Raman, the DSA challenger. I can't, with a good conscience, tell them to vote for either one of these candidates. What are you telling people when they ask you who to vote for?
0: Well, I don't give anybody advice on this, but I'll tell you what I'm going to do. I think you can't vote for either of these people. Right now, I'm in downtown LA. I was at City Hall today. It is a sewer around here. It is impassable. It's awful. It's filthy. And that's City Hall. That's the downtown area. The rest of the city, too. It's awful what's happened to this city. It's in budget disaster and it can't pay for the services that we're paying for with our taxes. And it has been run into the ground. It's awful. So you can't vote for the incumbent and you can't vote for the socialist from the DSA. This is a terrible situation. So I think, honestly, that what people might want to consider doing is not voting for either of them and starting to regroup immediately for the campaign 4 years from now to put someone else in this office. This is going to need not the kind of last-minute drop-in candidacies that we had this year, where the tick-tick to the clock before the deadline to file and people are rushing over to file their papers. We need a long-term campaign that knocks on doors, that builds coalitions, that informs voters so that 4 years from now, we can make a new start in Los Angeles and get these problems solved, because neither one of these candidates is going to do that.
1: Susan Shelley, columnist for the Southern California News Group, host of the Howard Jarvis Radio Show, which airs Tuesday nights on KABC in LA and KSFO in San Francisco. And she'll be appearing with us at Pineapple Hill in Sherman Oaks on Friday between noon and 3. If you're in the San Fernando Valley, we would love to see you in person. Even if you're not in the San Fernando Valley and you want to come out and see us, we would love to see you. That's this Friday, Pineapple Hill, Sherman Oaks, California, noon to 3. Susan, thanks so much for stopping by.
0: Thanks for having me.
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0: Coming up next, we're going to open up the California crime blotter. 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
1: KABC. KABC News at the bottom of the hour. I'm Jeff Vaughn from OnLACA. California Pizza Kitchen is taking pizza to vending machines. The Costa Mesa-based chain is rolling out 1,000 automated food kiosks nationwide. Those machines can cook a 7-inch pizza in 90 seconds. They'll also serve spaghetti and mac and cheese. These are going to be a big hit on the campus of USC and UCLA. The machines are also headed to airports, hospitals, hotels, offices, and EV charging stations. I'm told CPK's vending machine at the Atlanta airport is already selling 140 pizzas on a busy day. More KBC News at the top of the hour. Get news and insights at onlaca.com. 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
2: In South Pasadena on the 110 northbound right at Orange Grove Avenue, we've got a stall and the two right lanes are going to be blocked. In Griffith Park on the 134 eastbound after Forest Lawn Drive, new accident there. The two left lanes are blocked at a stop from Hollywood Way. And in Riverside, 215 northbound at Central, still trying to get a crash cleared from the right lane. Several cars going to be involved in this. It is stopped coming away from Cactus.
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1: It is our brand new episode. We do one every single week, our tribute to the most useless word in the English language, accountability. It means nothing, and everyone says it all the time. We bring in our buddy Richie Greenberg from San Francisco to talk about Daniel Lurie wanting to hold all of the homeless nonprofits accountable, as well as the Scott Wiener Connie Chan race and a whole bunch else. You're going to want to watch it. It premieres at 3 p.m. Actually, I have it premiering at 2:59 because technically we could sign off at 2:58 on tomorrow's show. So you're going to want to watch it. Make sure you hit the like button and leave comments.
0: And you can see us this Friday in the San Fernando Valley.
1: We're going to be at the Pineapple Hill Saloon and Grill this Friday from noon to 3 in Sherman Oaks. If you can be there, you can get a yard sign for Prop 43. We'll be there with Susan Shelley, who was just on the show, as well as many other special guests. So make sure you join us at the Pineapple Hill from noon to 3, and we will be broadcasting that show on video.
0: In the meantime, what do you say we make a couple of listeners very happy?
1: Oh, boy. Let's try this again. 790 KABC welcomes A.J. Croce plays Croce Plays Croce at the Orpheum Theater on September 20th. Tickets are on sale now at Ticketmaster.com, but right now, caller number 9 at 1-888-795-2222 gets a pair of tickets to the show. Tickets furnished by Niederlander Concerts. Good luck dialing.
0: All right, Randy, it's now time to open up the California Crime Blotter.
1: All righty.
2: If the cashier is dummy...
3: Couldn't make this stuff up if we tried.
4: I said, hell no, baby boy. 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
3: It's the California Crime Blotter.
0: And this edition involves a fake 49er.
1: That's a scam that's been going on in the Bay Area. A person pretending to be playing for the San Francisco 49ers. For more on this, we go to Cron 4.
5: Well, more than two dozen women fell victim to a man who convinced them he was a player on the San Francisco 49ers.
1: Do you remember that story we did last year where dozens and dozens and dozens of women thought they were in a relationship with that soap opera actor from General Hospital?
0: Oh, yeah. Turned out to be a fake.
6: Yeah, the FBI is actually looking for more victims of this pretty elaborate scam. He even, like, somehow tricked the computers to believe him into all of this. The suspect allegedly swindled these women out of more than $1 million.
1: If you're a player for the Niners, why do you need money from random women?
0: Do you think this player was one of Ron Owens' kids, too?
6: Of course, Will Tran, live at FBI headquarters in San Francisco with a breakdown here. Hey, Will.
7: Well, let's talk about what you said, Noel, about tricking the computers, the algorithms. Apparently, he
1: close enough
7: did enough where if you went to search for it, you would go to his site, believing that he is a legitimate NFL player. That's how elaborate this is.
1: Okay, so what he did was he bought a domain name and put in a whole bunch of SEO optimization. So if you Googled him, a fake website would show up saying that, yes, he is a football player.
0: I wonder if AI got tricked, too.
7: But a simple Google search, and if you look at the roster, that's why many people are saying, why did they not do the research? They would have known that he was not an NFL player. Let me show you his mugshot as well as his alleged accomplice. His name...
1: That's quite a mighty crew right there.
7: Is Dejon.
1: Now, is Dejon Love the name of the fake Niners player, or that's that guy's real name?
0: Well, and it looks like his compatriot there has the old Super Bowl haircut.
7: Love and his alleged accomplice, just 18 years old. His name is Taylor Chan. The two are accused of swindling $1.3 million from at least 26 victims. And they believe the FBI, they say there could be even more victims and more money out there. They were arrested last Monday at a Boise airport. and they could be in court as early as this week. Now, the scheme was so elaborate that he was wearing Niners gear a lot of the times when he was driving around. He
1: really playing the part.
0: Okay, the players don't wear their jersey when they're running their errands, though. Ladies, come on.
1: See, I'm definitely with the Niners. I'm wearing a jersey. Send me some money on Venmo.
7: Was bragging about how rich he was, how many mansions he owned.
1: Let me guess. This wasn't send me money. This was, hey, I'll invest your money in crypto.
7: How many luxury watches and cars. And he tried to live this lavish lifestyle. And he met people on dating apps saying that I want to help you get riches.
1: Look at these fake pictures. That's not even a jersey. He's just wearing a Niners t-shirt.
0: What were these women thinking?
1: Well, they weren't thinking. They saw what they thought was a football player slide into their DMs, and, well, they had something on their bucket list they just had to cross off.
0: Oh, yeah. They wanted him to be able to get it between the uprights.
7: Well, so if you bring me money, you wire me money, my alleged partner and I could help you become rich as well. And a lot of people did, to the tune of $1.3 million.
0: Okay, he's wearing the 49ers helmet on the beach when he's throwing a Nerf football around. Come on.
1: See, I'm definitely a professional football player. I have my helmet everywhere with me.
0: Look at me. I'm in the Pro Bowl in Honolulu. Yeah, we play on the sand.
7: And they never saw the money again. And if they asked, according to prosecutors, if they asked too many questions, Dejan Love would simply just block them from his Instagram site or other locations where he was talking to them. That's how elaborate.
1: Now, if you look on the Instagram link that they're showing on the screen on Google, it says that Dejan Love is married. So I don't know if he really is or his fake profile is, but is that then having all of the women think that they're going to have an affair with this guy? I mean, he is a fake pro athlete, so I guess it's possible. James 8044 writes it on the chat. He can't be a Niner. He's not injured.
7: It was. He even had a video where he was signing the contract saying he could have chosen any team he wanted to.
1: Who's filming a video of them signing a contract?
0: I wonder how many of these women met with him and went on the dates and sent him money and go, okay, now that we've gotten all that out of the way, can you introduce me to Nick Bossa?
7: He ended up choosing the San Francisco 49ers. As far as what's going on, we do know that he will not be here at the FBI. This is San Francisco headquarters, but their colleagues in Portland, Oregon, they will be handling this as well. So they will be handling, as far as the court appearance, as early as this week. But guys, it was so elaborate that they believe it happened in California, Idaho, Washington State, and Oregon as well. Back to you.
8: Man. That's incredible.
6: I know.
8: Wow. Okay.
6: Oh, man. Those poor women. Hopefully not too many more victims from this man to be found.
1: Dozens and dozens and dozens of women were scammed because they thought that they were going to make it rich with this fake Niner.
0: I wonder if he took a picture from the showers in the prison and goes, taking a shower after a tough Sunday afternoon loss.
8: Yeah, let's hope
6: well,
8: not.
6: Thank you.
1: So there you go. The fake San Francisco 49er dating scam. Every day, there's just brand new categories of crime that you never thought existed before that we cover on the California Crime Blotter.
0: You know, he had to do football because his scam for being a fake baseball player didn't work out. You know why?
1: Why is that?
0: He was telling the ladies that he was a player for the Montreal Expos. And even they could figure out that wasn't true. How many of these women do you think told everyone in their social circle they're dating a 49er?
1: Oh, it was probably the first thing out of their mouth in the conversation. I'm dating a football player. Oh, really? What's his name? Don't worry about that.
0: Because what happens is you say something like that, no one believes you, so they immediately look to verify it.
1: Here, check out his Instagram page. He's wearing a helmet at the beach. That's totally legit.
0: But here's the thing. If one of your stupid friends said that they were dating a football player, you wouldn't go to the football player's Instagram to verify. You would go to the team's website and look at the roster and look at the players and try to verify it there.
1: And none of these women did that. They did not check to see if he was an actual football player. They just said, sure.
0: No, so you know what that means? Not only are these women dumb, but everyone in their social circle is dumb too. Because no one verified it from the official source.
1: You've all learned a lesson here, a valuable lesson. If a professional athlete slides into your DMs, make sure they're the real deal before you give them your life savings.
0: You know what I think happened? And celebrities can be like this, legitimate celebrities, where none of them carry cash because none of them are expected to pay for anything. So if you hang out with them and a situation comes up where they need cash, none of them ever have it. A friend of mine used to work for Jesse Jackson back in the old days. Jesse Jackson used to do a television show, and he worked on the television show. And they would go out to dinner afterwards all the time. And Jesse never carried a wallet. He never had any money. He never had any credit cards. He didn't have anything on him. And the expectation was that you would pay for his dinner.
1: Come on, Jesse.
9: That's a no-no.
0: He said Jesse never once paid for dinner. Not once.
1: One of those, is he? As soon as the check comes down, that's when he gets up and goes to the restroom?
0: Yeah, that's when he has deep pockets and short arms.
9: No, no, no.
1: I knew there was a reason to never delete these Jesse Jackson drops. Should we check it on the Altima?
0: Let's do that.
9: That's an Altima ALTMA 489-9410. Please move it now. You're blocking someone.
1: That clip is 20 years old this year.
0: All right. When we come back, we'll open up the California Crime Blotter yet again right here on The John Phillips Show.
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0: It's the John Phillips Show. 800-222-5222 is the telephone number. 1-800-222-5222. 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That really helps push the show far and wide. All right, it's time to reopen the California crime blotter.
1: It's happened yet again.
2: It's Wild Wild West out here. Dun, dun, dun, dun,
3: dun, dun, dun, dun, dun. It's the California crime blotter with John
2: and Randy.
0: And this edition involves a pervert doing something perverted.
4: This is a headline I didn't expect to have to say today. The butt sniffer is at it again.
0: Oh, my.
4: The serial butt sniffer has been arrested yet again for sniffing women's butts in retail stores.
0: Loser.
4: For more on this, we go to NBC LA.
5: We're here at 5 today. It's an NBC 4 exclusive. The man, the so-called butt sniffer, is a...
4: Oh, Colleen, 40 years at NBC4, and you get to say things like that.
0: I can't believe I'm seeing those words come out of her mouth.
5: Apparently under arrest again.
6: We have exclusive video that shows 39...
4: Oh, no, I this is another one of these stories. We've done this story many times, but when we did the radio show, we didn't even watch the clips because I downloaded the sound. There is something when you actually see this guy on the security footage crouching down to a random woman in a store to get some sniffing going on. It is outrageous.
0: What do you say if you get caught doing that? Oh, I'm sorry. I think I dropped something.
4: I'm sure he's come up with some really creepy pickup line.
6: 9-year-old Kalise Crowder inside a store in Glendale where, once again, he is accused of smelling people's behinds.
0: So gross.
5: NBC4's Tracy Leong joins us live from that business right now in Glendale with details of the new arrest. Tracy.
7: Yeah, Carolyn and Colleen, the owner here at the Big Save discount store, called police after they noticed a man bending down attempting to sniff customers.
4: Maybe he identifies as part dog.
7: Take a look at that exclusive video shared with NBC4. In this video, you see the man who police have identified as 39-year-old Kalise Crowder kneeling down.
4: I thought people age out of crime like this. I'm guessing not.
0: Nope, not him.
7: Out inside the grocery store here on Glen Oaks Boulevard. He's wearing a blue shirt, denim jeans, and a teal backpack. Witnesses say he was trying to sniff people inside the store. Police arrested Crowder on Friday around 3:30 after reviewing this surveillance footage from Big Save discount store and video from another store, Marshall's, which is about 3.5 miles.
4: Boy, he really likes to go after low-end retail shoppers.
0: Okay, I see what he's doing here. He makes it seem like he's looking for something that is on the shelf that you're looking at that's way down low, and that's when he gets down on his knees.
4: Oh, boy.
7: Miles away, where Crowder was allegedly doing the same thing. Police say Crowder was cooperative and was booked for a parole violation.
4: Because he was just out from being a butt sniffer. And before that, arrested for being a butt sniffer. We keep putting this guy away. He keeps getting out and he keeps sniffing butt.
0: Well, it's certainly on brand for him.
7: This is not the first time Crowder has been caught for inappropriate behavior. Last year in July, Crowder was arrested at the Burbank Nordstrom Rack after police received reports of someone...
4: Another discount store.
7: ...roaming the women's department and sexually harassing a female customer. Then 1 month later, he was arrested after allegedly sniffing a woman's behind inside a Walgreens store in Burbank. Investigators say Crowder has a history of similar offenses in Glendale and Burbank dating back to 2021. People here in Glendale say his behavior is disturbing.
8: One is not respect when you saw next to you somebody and you are doing very bad something.
9: Yeah, it's very disappointing. And, you know, they're going to the stores and doing stuff. It's not right.
4: How would you love if you're walking around your neighborhood corner store, the local news comes in, puts a microphone in your face and says, "What do you think about the butt sniffer?"
0: You say, I'd love to answer your questions, but I got to go wash my hair.
9: And I have my kids too around me always.
7: Crowder was also arrested last November after failing to meet an annual sex offender registration requirement for more than 2 months. Police tell NBC4 investigates
4: that. Just another reminder that we don't really have a probation system in Los Angeles County. All the POs are out at juvie because none of the POs in juvie want to work there. So there are no field deputies to track people on parole or probation. And this kind of stuff happens all the time.
0: Well, hopefully not this.
7: That Crowder was on parole at the time for a burglary. In December, Crowder was sentenced to 99 days in jail for a parole violation. And this past April, he was sentenced to 105 days in jail for another parole violation.
4: What's the point of parole if you keep committing crimes? At what point do we send you back to prison?
0: That would seem to be appropriate in this case.
7: Crowder is currently being held without bail. Police say this case will be submitted to prosecutors, possibly for criminal charges, and this case and investigation is ongoing. Reporting live in Glendale, Tracy Leong, NBC4 News.
4: Now, you know when you go to jail, boy, we really have to freeze frame on that guy, huh? You know when you go to jail that typically your rep follows you. People are going to hear what you're in for. What are you in for? Oh, I bumped off a 7-Eleven. What are you in for? Sniffing butts.
0: You think when he works out at the gym, he has Sir Mix-a-Lot on a continuous loop?
4: Baby got back.
0: It's possible. All right, we've got one more hour coming up on the John Phillips Show. When we return, we're going to speak with the gentleman who founded the California Pizza Kitchen. He says, had he known the state would become what it became, he would have never started his business here. In moments, he'll explain why. Don't you go anywhere.

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1: 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Just play the game one way. You hit a ball in the gap, run. Boom, coming in hot.
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8: KABC News at 2 o'clock. I'm Jeff Vaughn from OnLACA. A new era for the Los Angeles Angels. Billionaire Stan Kroenke is the new owner. The Los Angeles Rams owner has agreed to buy the Angels from Art Moreno, ending Moreno's 23-year ownership of the team. The price hasn't been disclosed, but Forbes valued the Angels at $2.8 billion earlier this year. This will be Kroenke's first Major League Baseball team. He already owns the Rams, Denver Nuggets, and Colorado Avalanche. Another street takeover in Bellflower turns into a smash-and-grab attack on a neighborhood gas station, terrifying an employee. Atlas Fuel was raided around 2:30 Monday morning while drivers performed stunts nearby. Police say masked suspects used a sledgehammer to smash through the front door. The group rushed inside, grabbing merchandise, even attempting to steal the ATM. The lone employee tried to fight the intruders off with a broom before retreating behind bulletproof glass. And this was not an isolated incident. A half dozen street takeovers and lootings have occurred in the last 2 weeks. Up to 40 suspects ransacked another Bellflower business during an overnight street takeover recently, leaving an estimated $30,000 in damages. The gas station owner tells ABC7 that he's frustrated that businesses can face code enforcement and major fines over relatively minor violations, while people involved in these takeovers escape consequences. No suspects have been arrested. Los Angeles renters are paying some of the highest housing costs in the country, and now they're getting less space. A new Rent Cafe analysis finds the average newly built apartment in Los Angeles is now just 770 square feet. Developers say smaller apartments allow them to squeeze in more housing, matching state mandates that face less regulations and delays. More KABC News at 2:30. Get news and insights at onlaca.com. I'm Jeff Vaughn on the John Phillips Show.
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11: Downtown LA on the 110 northbound before you get to the 10. Got that crash cleared in Linwood on the 105 eastbound right at the 710. We got a stall trying to clear from the middle lane. It's going to be slow from the 110. In Burbank on the 5 southbound before Alameda Avenue, got a new accident blocking the carpool lane there. You're hitting the brakes from Burbank Boulevard and in Mira Loma, 15 southbound before the 60. Got a stall in the right lane.
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22: 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It is a lot of fun.
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23: Thanks. Nice to be here.
20: Well, thank you so much for stopping by. So you have been making headlines of late saying that if you knew now what, or if you knew then what you know now about what the state of California was going to turn into, maybe we'd have, the Arizona Pizza Kitchen and California iced tea.
23: Or the Florida Pizza Kitchen where I live now. But I didn't say it exactly that way. And first, let me say, guys, that CPK, I'm no longer involved, and they are very proudly Californian. I'm a Floridian right now, and I'm very proudly Floridian, but I love California. And what I was saying was, when we built, starting 41 years ago, and when we built CPK and grew it, it was the great place for restaurants to do business. And what I'm really commenting on today is a whole different challenging environment. And what I commented was, knowing what I would face today, I'm not sure that I would open it in California. I'm not sure I would do Florida Pizza Kitchen, but let's face it, California was a great name and a great place to start.
20: You look at other brands, not just in the restaurant industry, but we're losing our oil companies to other states. San Francisco used to be one of the banking hubs of the Western world. We're losing our banks to other states. We've seen aerospace companies, which California was known for since the Cold War, since World War II, leaving the state as well. And now we have a tax on the ballot in November, the billionaire wealth confiscation tax, which would be a game changer in terms of giving the government ability to tax things that they used to not be able to tax, unrealized gains, so that you could force a businessman to sell his business or to sell stocks when they don't want to, or sell properties when they don't want to. And it seems like instead of recognizing that this has now become a tough place to do business and let's do some course correction here, the state of California is moving in the wrong direction with the foot on the gas pedal.
23: I agree with that. That was really what my comment was aimed at. The messaging, the symbolism, the things they're saying, the bashing the business, the bashing being successful, that's very chilling to an entrepreneur. You know, obviously many industries in California are flourishing, right? But but it is not a business-friendly environment when they're setting it up. I've been reading about the tax that you're referring to. It's shocking. It's just shocking.
20: Well, our Attorney General, Rob Bonta, when he was in the legislature, as a precursor to this, wanted to establish a law that says that if you moved out of the state of California would have the right and authority to continue to tax you after you became a resident of another state, using the argument you made your wealth here, so therefore a portion of that is ours in perpetuity, and you'll never be able to escape Sacramento.
23: I'm laughing, but it's not funny. I've seen that too.
20: Well, it's not good for California, obviously, to have a climate like this where people don't want to start businesses here. And I don't think it's good for the nation to have all of the growth go to just a handful of states instead of places that are population centers like California producing the types of businesses that we have produced in the past. And it's just, it's a shame to me that a place that once was a magnet for people who were entrepreneurs, it was a magnet for people who wanted to make it big, it was attractive for people who had ideas and wanted to be around other people with ideas and feed off each other's energy and really make exciting things happen, that is no longer the case. But it really is.
23: John, when I was running CPK, and Larry and I were, and we were public, I would say that California was the greatest place to be in the restaurant business. 365 days of sunshine, don't have to worry about a snowstorm, closing a mall, great demographics, great densities. All of those things are still true. But the traction, the way it is going from a regulatory standpoint, from a cost standpoint, and a messaging. So what you're really talking about, which matters a lot, is the messaging. The messaging frightens entrepreneurs. And I think that's probably among the most serious of the aspects.
20: As someone in the restaurant business, how big of a deal is retail theft and crime and that sort of thing to someone in that world? And I say that because we've seen an explosion of that here in California, where we see areas that were once safe are now not safe. And the politicians go, well, if you understood statistics, you would understand that crime is actually down. But then you talk to people in the restaurant business, and you talk to people in retail, and you talk to people who are boots on the ground, and they go, it's not going down. We've just stopped calling the cops every time something happens. What are you going to do? Go call 911 every time a homeless person harasses someone who's dining at your restaurant on the patio? No, you just chase them away and then wait 15 minutes for it to happen again, and that sort of thing. And we live with that here in California on a regular basis, not just in the big cities, but it's now moved to the suburbs and other parts of the state as well. And if you're in the restaurant business or you're in any kind of business at all that requires people coming into your shop, it's like playing a never-ending game of whack-a-mole.
23: You know, it's a great point. I don't think in the restaurant business it's about theft per se, but the other aspect that you touched on is how do people feel? Do they feel safe going out? Do they feel safe sitting on a patio? Those affect people, and we talk about affordability, but here we're talking about quality of life in what you describe. And statistics, you know, a Navy SEAL friend of mine, Jack Carmage, always told me, trust your instincts. And I think that's what people do. They have an instinctual fear that affects restaurants. When you're looking over your shoulder, when you're wondering whether you can sit on a patio, that affects whether you go out to a restaurant, affects whether you go out to a movie, or affects whether you just go out for a walk with your wife or friends.
20: The other complaint that we get here, and it's related to crime in part, is that for businesses, it is almost impossible to be able to buy affordable insurance. that insurance in California is something that is extremely expensive and a product that you cannot use. Because if you use it, you're afraid that you're going to get dropped from your policy, and then you're going to have to go on the open market, and you're going to have to try to buy insurance from someone else where it's going to be a lot more expensive than whatever it was that you were paying. And I realize that we live in an area that experiences a lot of fires, and sometimes we have heavy rains, and we have certain environmental issues that lead to insurance claims that are called in. But the crime is something that's also a big part of it. In the city of Los Angeles, for example, 50% of all the fires are started by the homeless encampments. And that's something that's preventable. That's something where if government functioned, if government did what they were supposed to do, you could cut way down on the fires. You could cut way down on the insurance claims that are called into these companies. But people are terrified that they're not going to be able to get renewed, or they certainly won't be able to afford it if one's even offered to them.
23: Well, that again, and that affects all businesses, and insurance rates affects businesses, layer on more costs, and then we layer on an aspect of that too is the litigation, right? That the cost of litigation to businesses, of lawyers who are looking for the cause du jour, and that's what drives up insurance as well.
20: One of the other things that I thought was particularly tough on the restaurant industry in California was the COVID-19 shutdowns. We were shut down longer than any other state in the union. They shut down indoor dining for a long period of time. They shut down outdoor dining for a long period of time. They had a schizophrenic attitude with restaurants where, okay, if you don't

0: Snakes, zombies, public speaking, the list of fears is endless. 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
1: Degree of a shutdown at different points in time had changed, and no industry, to my eye, was hit harder than the restaurant industry.
2: Well, you're talking to a guy that had a restaurant that was very successful in Brentwood called Bottlefish. It was closed during the pandemic, never able to reopen. And I went through everything that you just discussed, but there's one other aspect. The government was paying people to stay home, right? And therefore, you couldn't get people to come back to work. They were happy to stay home. They were making more money staying home than coming back to work. And that was very real. All those that you described, I lived through. We closed the business, was never able to reopen it. And then started another business and then had the bureaucratic delays that followed COVID, where the building departments weren't working, or if they were working at all, they were farming it out to consultants that got paid by creating delays. So part of which is very, well, I'm in Florida right now.
1: Well, and I'll tell you something, and maybe I would feel differently if I was in another state. I've lived here my entire life, so I don't know anything different. But when you travel, when you go to Europe and they go, oh, that's an old building. Well, that building could be 1,000 years old. Even on the East Coast of the United States, you go to Boston, you go to New York City, you go to Philadelphia. That's an old building. Well, that's been here since the 16, 1700s, whatever. And you go, okay, there's a different concept of what's old compared to what we know here in California. And so much of our history in California, to me, and so much of what makes us special is through our restaurants. Because we don't have buildings that are 400 years old. We don't have buildings that are 1,000 years old. We don't have the pyramids. We don't have the castles. We don't have any of that. We're a relatively new place. And one of the things that people always say to me when they come and they visit here from some other part of the country was, well, I want to go to that restaurant where Lucy was eaten with William Holden, the Brown Derby. Well, that's not around anymore. Well, Ronald Reagan's favorite restaurant was Chasen's. I want to go there. Well, that's not around anymore. I want to go to, you know, fill in the blank. And we've lost so many of these jewels that we've had here in Los Angeles in particular. San Francisco is a little bit older than us, but I could make the same argument there too. And when you lose these restaurants, you lose your history and you lose what makes your area special. Because so many people, when they travel, they experience cities through food. And when you take that out of it, you make it less special.
2: Well, I think there's a lot of truth to that. Now, I grew up in Chicago. But I lived in L.A. for 54 years until I recently moved to Florida. I share a history of all those restaurants that you talk about and love them. And CPK's been around 41 years now and still there. And I'm proud of that. I'm not involved with it any longer, but I am proud of how much history we made for California and with California and benefited by California and benefited by all the things that make California great and people around the world identified with the name. All of that is the CPK brand. Other, of course, than we created great people that carried it forward.
1: What do you think is going to happen to our restaurant industry in the long term if we don't change course?
2: Well, you just said it was the end of what you said. If you don't change course, if we don't change course, I still love California. If we don't change course, it's only going to create more and more problems, right? Less and less interest in creating new businesses, less innovation. But the innovators will leave to go to other places. When people understand the cost that you layer in, and the messaging about businesses, I'm concerned, and that's really what led me to say what I said. I was saying it tongue-in-cheek, obviously, about Florida Pizza Kitchen. California was the place, right? But it's not tongue-in-cheek

0: to comment on what you and I are talking about today, and that is the environment, and it's going in the wrong direction. I'm not saying that I'm not a political person. I'm just a businessman, right? That's commenting, watching administration to administration. It's not about that, but it's politicians that make policy. And unless we get different politicians, you're not going to have different policy.
1: I always tell people when people complain about the cost of living and they complain about the cost of going out to dinner, where you go to even a mid-level restaurant in this state and you have a couple of drinks, you have an appetizer, you have an entree, maybe not even dessert, you're well over $100 for two people. And people are not used to that in many parts of the state. They're not used to paying that. They get sticker shock when they see the bill left on the table. And you go, whenever you lose one of these restaurants, it's been around a while, where they own the building and they can keep costs down and they've had employees that they trust that have been there forever, they could sell you the $8 drink. They could sell you the $12 hamburger. But when those businesses go under and they're replaced with someone new who has to pay the market rate for insurance, the market rate for rent, all the new minimum wage laws that have been passed here at various levels of government in California. Obviously, the cost of food is going up. You're not going to see an $8 drink on the menu. That's just not going to happen. You're not going to see a $12 burger on the menu.
0: You're absolutely right. The restaurants are not gouging. They're recovering their costs. It's a thin margin business. And as you layer those complexities on, as you layer those regulatory costs on, as you layer on the cost of building, and you add new regulations to every building, and all of those add to the cost and why entrepreneurs are hesitant to go into it. Your points are very well taken.
1: Okay, so last question before you go. You're getting on a plane in the state of Florida. You're coming to California. You can only have dinner at one restaurant in the state of California. What restaurant would it be and what would you order?
0: Oh, it's CPK. I go to Beverly Hills CPK. I have one more. That's my baby.
1: All right. Rick Rosenfield, co-founder of California Pizza Kitchen, author of The California Pizza Kitchen Story. You can get them online at cpk.com. Rick, thanks so much for stopping by. We appreciate your time.
0: Thanks. Bye-bye.
1: It's the John Phillips Show.
2: En garde! 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
1: KABC. KABC News at the bottom of the hour. I'm Jeff Vaughn from OnLACA. California Pizza Kitchen is taking pizza to vending machines. The Costa Mesa-based chain is rolling out 1,000 automated food kiosks nationwide. Those machines can cook a 7-inch pizza in 90 seconds. They'll also serve spaghetti and mac and cheese. These are going to be a big hit on the campus of USC and UCLA. The machines are also headed to airports, hospitals, hotels, offices, and EV charging stations. I'm told CPK's vending machine at the Atlanta airport is already selling 140 pizzas on a busy day. More KABC News at the top of the hour. Get news and insights at onlaca.com. I'm Jeff Vaughn on the John Phillips Show.
2: In Burbank on the 5 southbound before Alameda Avenue, trying to clear that crash from the carpool lane. It's stop and go from Burbank Boulevard. Downtown L.A. on the 110 northbound before you get to the 10. They did get that crash cleared. In Industry, heads up on the 60 eastbound before Azusa Avenue. Got a tire in the middle lane. And in Southgate on the 710 northbound after Imperial Highway, heads up there, got a ladder in the middle lane.
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0: 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What's our number at now, Randy?
1: Well, let me check as I'm picturing all the people watching right now also picking up their thumb and pointing it at the screen. Let's see what we're at for today's show. I'm going to hit the refresh. We are at 317 likes. Thank you all so much. That tells YouTube to push us to new people.
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1: Our weekly series that is a dedication to the most useless word in the English language, accountability, has a brand new episode premiering at 2:59 p.m. tomorrow with our buddy Richie Greenberg talking Daniel Lurie's crackdown on the homeless nonprofits and Nancy Pelosi getting involved in the Scott Wiener versus Connie Chan race to replace her.
0: And we're going to play a little preview of that on tomorrow's show as well.
1: Yes, we are. By the way, in case anyone was wondering, I did remember yesterday to cut that drop of that lady in Boyle Heights.
3: No.
4: I know.
0: And on Friday, we're going to be in Sherman Oaks.
1: This Friday from noon to 3, we're going to be at the Pineapple Hill Saloon and Grill. From noon to 3. Make sure to come out there and say hi, have a drink, have a sandwich, support the Pineapple Hill. They might not be around much longer, unfortunately. But we're going to be there with our friend Susan Shelley from the Howard Jarvis Taxpayer Association talking Prop 43, the local taxpayer protection act. You can even get a yard sign for it. So join us at the Pineapple Hill this Friday from noon to 3. I don't want to hear anybody complaining that it's too far to get to Sherman Oaks on a Friday. I am flying home from Santa Fe just to do this remote, and then I am flying back to Santa Fe right after.
0: Now that's a commute.
1: Worth it. I had to get one more shed in, and if I came home on the Friday, then I would not get my Saturday shed dinner.
0: All right. Digital billboards are now coming to Santa Monica. And Randy, all I can think about is that episode of Seinfeld when Kenny Rogers Roasters moved in next to Kramer.
1: And the big red sign was out there, and then they had to switch apartments. Oh, it was a good one. Santa Monica is going to start looking a little like Vegas. For more on this, we go to Fox 11 and surprisingly not a very dangerous story for him. Matthew Seedorf.
5: Tonight, new controversial billboard lighting up the sky above Santa Monica. The digital ads are a change to streets that haven't seen billboards in decades. Fox 11's Matthew Seedorf is live at the 3rd Street Promenade with a closer look. Matthew?
6: Yeah, Laura, this is one of two of these new digital advertisements. Some people like them, others not so much. New digital billboards now lighting up Santa Monica. A major change for a city that had banned billboards for almost 40 years.
7: This is not Las Vegas or New York.
6: One of the first...
1: What do you think was in that water bottle?
0: Not water.
6: First message is up about homelessness. 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
1: Okay, there's something crooked there. You get digital billboards, and they're not for booze or cigarettes. They're for a homeless nonprofit? That's a little weird.
8: That messaging is curious to begin with, but that's the first place we go.
6: Some residents not happy with the new digital ads.
1: That is definitely not water in there. It's a clear liquid, but that doesn't mean it's water.
7: That's too big. We don't need that for a beach town.
6: Calling the screens too big and too bright.
9: When you add light up billboards and make the place look like Times Square, all of a sudden you dramatically change the character of the place and you change it from something quiet and sleepy to something flashy, loud, and always on.
10: I like it. I like it a lot. It's bright, it's large.
6: Others say they're refreshing, a new vibe.
10: I hope it will refresh the neighborhood a little bit. I mean, it could work.
6: At least two
0: Well, Goose Disclup likes it.
6: 15 possible across Santa Monica. The city facing major budget problems. Council members approving these billboards, hoping to generate millions of dollars a year.
8: It reminds me of bad decisions that are being made.
6: The people concerned tells Fox 11 their digital ad was free, saying opportunities like this allow us to raise awareness about homelessness and the work being done across Los Angeles
0: okay.
6: to connect people with...
0: I smell a rat.
1: Yeah.
0: They're willing to take the heat to put a big digital billboard in Santa Monica that's going to drive those people crazy. And the first thing you do is you promote one of these homeless services organizations. And they're not paying for it?
1: That's super creepy. The whole point is these are things that are supposed to bring in revenue, and we're giving away free... Why does a homeless nonprofit need a billboard?
0: I don't know. It's like when you used to watch the McLaughlin Group and Archer Daniels Midland used to advertise during the commercial breaks, and you go, who's going to buy something from Archer Daniels Midland? They don't sell anything on the retail market, yet they bought a lot of advertising. Or when Boeing does it, who's going to buy an airplane?
6: Housing and supportive services.
9: Why would they have an ad of all things right here when you want to try to make money off these billboards? So none of that really makes any sense.
6: That ad not in the rotation Monday, while several others light up the sky with more coming soon.
3: They say that this is an attempt to try to make money.
8: Yeah, I get that in theory. The question is, who are they making money from?
1: Yeah, billboards are really interesting. It really defines the place that you're in, you know, whether as you're seeing a bunch of billboards for PI attorneys in every language possible in Los Angeles, or if you go around San Francisco now, and I was in Union Square just a few months ago, there are billboards everywhere for all of these different AI companies that you have never heard of. They're all buying billboard space, and I'm guessing they're all competing for each other. And I don't even think it's to advertise the AI service that they're using. It's to advertise for the people there to go work there.
0: Well, have you been to Las Vegas lately? It is all PI attorneys. And then it's people with their pictures on the billboard running for judge.
1: And you got the Sphere, which is just one giant digital billboard.
6: So, Laura, it's unclear exactly how much these ads cost, but a whole lot more are expected soon.
1: And you know what's interesting is they have these, and they've had them in Englewood for a really long time. And, you know, Englewood's really blown up in the last decade thanks to the Rams and the Chargers and the Clippers. And the city will tell you we need these things. They bring in like $24 million a year in income to the budget, which is a tiny portion of the budget.
6: We're live time in Santa Monica. Matthew Seedorf, Fox 11 News.
0: You know what it reminds me of also? I'm from Garden Grove, California. And if you've ever been to Garden Grove, you know there's a lot of car lots right off the 22 freeway, the Garden Grove freeway, right there near Magnolia and Brookhurst and the like. And then if you go on the opposite side of the 22 freeway from the car lots, it's all single family homes. And so the car lots wanted to put up digital billboards on their property on the freeway because that would be free advertising for them. And so at some point the city let them do it. However, when you do that, those neon electronic billboards go directly into the homes across the freeway. And I remember we did this on Doug McIntyre's show back in the old days, where there was a Vietnamese family who looked like they were living on the planet Mars because the light went directly into their home. And it could be 2 o'clock in the morning with not a light on in the house, and everything inside that home was red. And the people went on the news, and oh boy, were they furious.
5: Well, Matthew, of course, the Third Street Promenade is very famous. People like to hang out there. It was known for kind of its relaxed vibe. How did you feel just looking at it? What was just your gut response to it?
6: I mean, it definitely changes the vibe. Maybe Elliot will kind of give you a look around the block here. This is, again, the 3rd Street Promenade. You can see the bright lights above Foot Locker.
1: Doesn't look busy at all.
0: No, nobody is there.
1: They have been doing some activations lately where you do get a bunch of people to show up and do the open drinking. Apparently, that's been successful. But if they're not doing that, It is not what it used to be.
6: At times, they are brighter than others, kind of reflecting and bouncing off of the buildings around the area. And just speaking with people out here, some like the change, others not so much. But it definitely does change the vibe just adding these screens up there.
5: Yeah. And as you point out, you're just a stone's throw there from the ocean. So people kind of like to relax and take in that Southern California feeling.
1: I've never associated Santa Monica with relaxing. The pier is kind of, you know, it's a vibe, it's fun, but it's not the relaxing beach that you would expect if you're going to, like, you know, Laguna or something.
0: No, but that's just right on the water. If you go a couple of blocks in, it's a residential neighborhood for the most part.
5: Perhaps they don't want to feel like they're in downtown LA or New York, right?
6: Yeah, I think, you know, people are going to have their own opinions, obviously. I think some people like that feeling of Las Vegas or New York City. Others, maybe that have lived in Santa Monica for some time, are going to miss that feeling that they used to have, a small town vibe, and going to the beach.
5: All right, Matthew Seedorf, thank you so much.
1: So there you go. 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
0: How long do you give it before Barbara Ferrer starts buying time up there and it's Barbara and all her condoms?
1: Don't give her any ideas.
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0: 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If you'd like to watch us perform the show live, go to johnnydontlike.com and click that like button. We love it when you do that. All right. In San Francisco, they're getting sick and tired of retail theft, and they're going after the bad actors.
1: Brooke Jenkins, who is one of the best DAs in the state of California and is the DA because Chase Boudin got successfully recalled in San Francisco, she's cracking down on not just the boosters, the people stealing from the Walgreens, but the fencers, the people selling the stuff online or in the Mission. For more, here is NBC in the Bay.
2: Not just going after the thieves. The San Francisco District Attorney announced new charges surrounding organized retail theft rings. The DA is also going after those who help the thieves resell.
0: Okay, here's my problem with Brooke Jenkins, though, and everyone else who is participating in this. I'm glad they're doing this because it's better than nothing. But one of the components of this is you have to participate in the process of deporting illegal aliens. You have to cooperate with ICE, because so often when we talk about these criminal rings, whether it be the Chileans or others, the Hondurans, who are up here specifically to rob and steal from American businesses and homeowners, once you catch them and you find out they're here illegally, you got to get rid of them. Because if you catch them and the courts give them the slap on the wrist or whatever it is the courts are going to do, and then they release them, then they're out and they're able to do it all over again. But if you get rid of them, it almost doesn't even matter if the judges give them a slap on the wrist, because they become some other country's problem.
1: One of the more ridiculous things that happened in San Francisco a few years ago was when Matt Dorsey, the supervisor, proposed changing San Francisco's sanctuary city law to exempt it from the Honduran drug dealers that are selling fentanyl in the Tenderloin. And he was shouted down and called a racist for that. And, well, that's why the Hondos get to keep getting out of jail over and over and over again, even if they ever get caught.
2: Stolen goods on this.
1: And to address everyone that's asking in the chat, Janelle Wang is not my sister.
2: Streets. NBC Bay Area Sergio Quintana is in San Francisco with the details.
3: This video released on social media shows San Francisco police arresting a man last month outside the REI in the city's South of Market neighborhood. Investigators say their video shows the man taking backpacks off of racks in the store and walking out. They say he tried to make off with more than $300 worth of backpacks that day, but they also believe he's connected to 16 other...
1: Now, this could be completely innocent. Maybe he wanted to pay for them, but he didn't want to go into a 30-minute long conversation where REI was asking him to join the co-op. Tried to buy a water bottle once, and I just wanted to give them my money and buy the water bottle, and they decided this conversation needed to go on a lot longer.
0: I hate that.
3: Thefts, totaling more than $8,000. That kind of repeated crime is what a special...
1: Wait, what happened to Brooke? Girlfriends on crutches.
0: Skiing accident?
3: Police task force focused on this summer.
4: We'll send officers in and team up with their employees, and we're essentially waiting to see if we see anybody committing some type of theft there, and then we go in and make the arrest.
3: San Francisco police video documented two other arrests at the REI in San Francisco, including one involving a suspect who tried to ride away on a bike.
0: Well, thankfully, we have all those bike lanes.
5: The three arrests here at the REI in San Francisco span about a month between mid-July and mid-August, and the SFPD and the district attorney's office alleged that the three people who were arrested here are also connected to multiple other thefts.
1: You don't say. This wasn't just a one-time thing.
0: I love how everyone acts surprised, too.
1: Listener Kevin and CH on the chat says, $300 at REI, that's like half a backpack.
3: District Attorney says this kind of crime has been a drag on the city for years.
6: I want to be clear that retail theft is not a victimless crime, and it's not something that our stores of any size can absorb. When you talk about stores closing their doors, they leave food deserts in certain communities. They force residents of our city to have to leave the city in order to get items that they need.
3: In fact, theft has been cited as a contributing factor for some recent store closures in the city, including the Lucky Supermarket on Fulton Street. Supervisor Stephen Sherrill made that claim earlier this month. He said 48 workers were affected by that store closing. The San Francisco Police Organized Retail Crime Task Force also went shopping for suspects at Safeway, Whole Foods, and Target stores across the city. The people they caught now...
1: What are they going to steal at Whole Foods? That single piece of asparagus that's sitting in a cup of water for $17?
0: Well, what's good about them stealing at Whole Foods is it's easy to get over that $950 limit. All you have to do is steal some blueberries.
3: Face multiple charges, including organized retail crime and grand theft. The SFPD also says they made several arrests earlier this month around Stonestown Galleria and other locations involving suspects accused of fencing stolen items. According to the police, they were the middlemen who buy stolen goods from thieves, then sell them on the street for a profit.
1: And remember, because of incredibly destructive California politician Ricardo Lara, before he was the insurance commissioner, he was the state senator that authored SB 946, which essentially, if a county opted in, and LA County, San Francisco County, San Diego County did opt in, decriminalize every aspect of street vending. So even if you're obviously selling stolen goods like deodorant from Walgreens, the SFPD could not go after you. Scott Weiner, it took 5 years for him to amend the law to make it so you can get a ticket on your third offense of selling a stolen good in the Mission in San Francisco, but only on a list of very commonly stolen items from Walgreens.
3: In total, five people were arraigned at San Francisco Hall of Justice today related to retail crimes. Investigators accused them of taking more than $32,000 in merchandise. In San Francisco, Sergio Quintana, NBC Bay Area News.
1: Well, it's a start. San Francisco and the SFDA are cracking down on the retail crime that has plagued businesses throughout San Francisco for years and years and years. And you remember how earlier in the year you had Mandelman pushing that tax on vacant grocery stores so we can fund public grocery stores? That got killed by Lurie immediately, but it was right there in the report. Why are these grocery stores closing? There's not that many of them in San Francisco to begin with. They're closing because of the retail theft.
0: And Randy, if you want to see us in person this week, you can do that at Pineapple Hill.
1: We're going to be broadcasting live in person at the legendary Pineapple Hill Saloon and Grill this Friday from noon to three. I am literally flying home Thursday night from Santa Fe to be there at the remote so you can make it too. We're going to be there with our friend Susan Shelley of the Howard Jarvis Taxpayer Association talking about Prop 43, the local taxpayer protection act, which you can vote on. It's on the November ballot because you signed that petition earlier this year when we were at Pineapple Hill, when we were at Gladstone's in Long Beach. We're going to be there this Friday from noon to three. Come on by, say hi, have a beer, have a Diablo pineapple. That's my favorite cocktail. Get the club sandwich, get the Reuben. Have a wonderful time out there with us. We'll also be broadcasting it on video at johnnydontlike.com. The John Phillips Show live at Pineapple Hill Saloon and Grill this Friday from noon to three.
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12: 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KABC.
13: The Council on American-Islamic Relations is reacting to the arrest of a teenage girl in North Carolina. Prosecutors say she played a part in the deadly shootings at the Islamic Center of San Diego this past May. San Diego CARE Executive Director Tazi Nizam says hate has no boundaries.
14: We live in an age of digital crimes at an astounding level. This just proves that a criminal conduct doesn't end at the physical location.
13: The district attorney's office in North Carolina says 17-year-old Sarah Santiago recorded the attack at the mosque and shared it along with two teenage shooters. The pair eventually killed themselves after killing three people at the San Diego Center. California is one of the states most affected by the federal crackdown on truck driving schools, with 11 in the Golden State told to shut down. Across the country, federal officials are closing more than 100 truck driving schools they say have not properly trained or licensed commercial drivers.
15: We want well-skilled, well-trained truck drivers on American roads. And if you are not well-skilled, you're not well-trained, and you're not well-licensed, you have no place driving an 18-wheeler, 80,000 pounds, on American roadways.
13: Transportation Secretary Sean Duffy says the 110 schools shut down account for the thousands of violations granting licenses to drivers not meeting English proficiency. Another 160 schools could also be forced to close as officials review agencies that give driving tests. And newly released video shows former Congressman Eric Swalwell being confronted by federal agents at San Francisco International Airport. The encounter last month shows Swalwell speaking with the agents near an airport gate. They served him a search warrant during the interaction and seized his phone and laptop. The action by the feds follows multiple sexual assault allegations against Swalwell, which he denies. Those are the headlines. I'm Sharon Reardon.
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18: In Chino on the 60 eastbound before you get to Reservoir Street, we've got a new accident blocking the right lane. It's already slow from the 71. In Carson, 405 southbound before Avalon Boulevard, still trying to clear a stall from the left lane. You're going to be hitting the brakes from the 105. In Lawndale, 405 northbound before you get to Hawthorne Boulevard, got a crash in the left lane. And in Alhambra on the 10 eastbound after Fremont Avenue, that wreck cleared to the shoulder.
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0: 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On the side of freedom and liberty, your voice of hope and truth is here. 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
1: Hey, Jim, you ever see the movie Candyman? You remember that from back in the... You look at this guy, he's trying to, like, do a thousand things at once.
2: I never saw it, but I've read about it. I actually saw a graphic novel of it once.
1: So the whole premise of the movie Candyman is, like, you say his name three times and he appears in the mirror behind you. Who the hell's that guy in the background? Is that a Candyman? Some guy just randomly appeared in the studio.
2: What's that? I'm training people.
1: Oh, hey, person getting trained. It's good to see you. I'm Dan. Nice to meet you. What's his? You have a name? You can say his name.
2: It's Tom. Tom. He worked with you back in the day.
1: Yeah. I know Tom. I didn't see his phone. All I saw is like a shoulder. I see a blue shoulder. I'm thinking, there we go. Now we see a face. Nice to see you, Tom. Candyman. That movie scared the hell out of me when I was a kid. I don't know how old I was. I was about like 15 when it came out. All right, I got to get to the show. This is important stuff. Enough of the Candyman. Ladies and gentlemen, I got some good news for you today. What? The doomers and grifters and everybody told us we should all be miserable? The polls show that Americans who believe in the future of a great America are down to like 20 or something percent. What is going on here? What is going on here? Folks, one, I don't believe any of that. I think those are crap garbage polls. You can roll them up in a ball. Jim's like, oh no, here we go again. I'm not only allowed to say certain things about where the ball can go. And you can insert the ball in that. I don't buy any of that. I don't buy it. What? We can say that. Stop giving me the look. That's okay. That's okay. We are winning. When I say we, I mean the Republican Party. We are winning the messaging war. The tides have totally shifted. Oh, come on. No, I'm dead serious, folks. I always bring receipts to back this stuff up. I don't like faux optimism. I don't like faux depression either. Faux optimism. And remember in the Biden midterms, it's going to be a red wave. I told people, please stop. I'm not seeing indications of that. And it wasn't a red wave. It was a decent election. But what? I don't want to hear the faux depression either. It's going to be a blue wave. We're going to lose 700 seats. It's not even 700 seats to lose. What are you talking about? Folks, when you're involved in politics, there are timeless kind of little nuggets of knowledge that I don't care if you're an activist, a candidate, or really just a concerned voter. You really should take them in, internalize them, and as I like to say, like make them a brain tattoo. And I'm going to say they're not mine. I'm not pretending here to be the Stygian witches from Clash of Titans. Give me the eye. Like, I'm not pretending there at all to do any of that. These are things that have been passed on to me that I'm just passing to you as just a medium here. I don't mean like a psychic, you know. I'm just passing it on. I'm a middleman messenger of timeless ideas to pass on to you. Republicans have gotten their collective rumps kicked in for decades in the messaging war. Folks, it's just true. There are a number of reasons for that. One of them that was told to me again by a very smart man involved in Republican Party activism for a long time, grabbed me at an event one time. He said, this I read in a piece. I want to be precise. The other with the assertions versus questions I'll get to in a second. But I read this in a piece one time, and this is so incredibly spot on. The premise of the piece, forgive me, I don't remember the author, was that Republican messaging about their issues, even though we win on the issues all the time, we win on the tax issue. Nobody wants to pay higher taxes. How do we know? Democrats spend all their money on accounts to avoid paying higher taxes. Don't they love higher taxes? Democrats hate school choice. BS, they send their kids to Sidwell Friends in Washington, D.C. and school choice. And we won on the issues. We lost on the messaging. We won on the message, lost on the messaging. One of the reasons was, as I read in this piece, is that a lot of the heavy donors to Republican Party politics in the past, not so much anymore, but in the past, were almost exclusively from commoditized industries like oil and petrochemicals, where advertising really wasn't a thing. You know, Jim, when you're going between like a Citgo and a Chevron and a BP or whatever, are you like really susceptible to whatever? Buy BP gas, it smells better. Like, you just go, what's cheaper? Do you not? Like, almost nobody out there goes and buys gas based on some marketing pitch. It's a price elasticity. They're worried about the price. That's it. So a lot of these folks in the past that were in candidates' ears donated money, and listen, that's just the way politics, I wish it weren't that way, but it is. It gives you access. People are likely to take a call from a guy who donated $100,000 to a PAC. Hey, I think you should say this. They were just really bad at messaging. Meanwhile, who's in the lefty candidates' ear? You got Hollywood entertainers, artists, singers. I'm not telling you you got to like their politics. I certainly don't. But they're obviously very creative. That's why they're artists. They'd be like, you know what? I think you should run this campaign ad and talk about like Hope and Hopey Changey. You know, sound familiar? Remember Hopey Changey? Jim's like, sounds like Obama's. Like, yeah, well, he probably got that from a bunch of artists and the Hollywood people who filtered their way into the consultant class. We were just really bad at messaging. Folks, it's totally flipped. It's totally completely flipped. Now, I'm going to give you the receipts here up front to show you what I mean. The Democrats are now in a complete panic because, one, two, three, I have about five reasons, because it's one thing to say something, it's another thing to back it up. Four or five reasons, depending on how much time I can get through here, on why the messaging war is totally flipped. The Democrats now have become nothing more than robots and NPCs. Let it run through. Wealth tax. Boys suck. Patriarchy. They all say the same thing. They have no. Meanwhile, you got Republicans arguing about everything. The war in Iran, tariffs. That's a good thing. It's healthy. We all got opinions. Crazy how that's like not only not a bad thing, but a very good thing. It keeps people frosty and snappy, man. Get going. Get your ideas going. No one says anything different on the Democrat side ever. They don't. I think there are four or five reasons we're winning, but I want to play this first. Jim put this together. First, I'm going to put together I'm going to play a super cut for you. It's about a minute or so. But here is a cut of Democrats in complete, total panic mode because they chose voluntarily. They chose this to welcome a man into their tent, the Democrat tent, Hassan Piker. And no, I'm not stopping talking. No one tells me what to talk about. The Democrats want to invite a guy in their tent who talks about rapes, you know, not changing his mind, like he's not worried about rapes on October 7th, how he hates America, how we deserve 9/11. I'm not letting that go, and you shouldn't either, under no circumstances. It is a sticky note on their back. It's not going anywhere. You want to campaign with this guy? Good. Own it. Be it. Own it. Love it. Remember that Pretty Woman Day? Be it. Own it. Yeah, you. You're going to be it, and you're going to own it now, because I'm not letting it go no matter what. No one's talking me out of it. The Democrats used to be good at messaging this stuff away. Not anymore. Thanks for putting this together, Jim. Here's a little supercut of the Dems in total panic mode about their own message. Check this out.
3: My campaign has never been about a streamer in California. He doesn't speak for me. I don't speak for him.
4: Here's what I can tell you on the ground from Michigan. We are sick of talking about Hassan Piker. Hassan Piker is not running for anything that I know of. If I'm wrong, I hope that somebody corrects me.
5: I do not think Twitch streamer is what the people of Michigan are concerning themselves on.
6: I am done, so don't any reporter ask me again about Hassan Piker. It's not what November is about.
1: Folks, you never, ever heard this from Democrats in the past. I shouldn't say never, with few exceptions. Maybe the Bill Clinton famous Sister Soldier moment, where the rapper Sister Soldier had these really offensive lyrics, and Bill Clinton was asked about it and was like, I basically renounced that stuff, and it's called the Sister Soldier moment. You can look it up yourself. Soul J-A-H. Check it out. It was maybe the only time Democrats used to run the most aggressive, crazy, insane political ads ever and totally get away with it. I know Jim and I are old enough. The Democrats used to run ads against Republicans. Basically, you'll be lynched and dragged through the streets like Emmett Till. People were like, what? That's the craziest freaking thing I've ever heard. And Democrats would be like, right on, man. That's awesome.
2: Remember when Paul Ryan was throwing people off of the cliff?
1: Paul Ryan, that's such a... Yes, producer Jim from the bullpen. Remember the ad? Fake Paul Ryan? He's walking this lady in a wheelchair and actually throws her off the cliff. Well, I mean, it's not a real lady, obviously. But who knew? Democrats, some of them are so dumb, they probably thought it wasn't real. My gosh, he just killed that lady. By the way, was there even a disclaimer on? You know when they say this is a stunt, do not try this at home, like car ads where they're racing through. I don't even think they said that. Someone probably threw their grandmother off the cliff. That it's okay, Paul Ryan said.

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2: Oh, because Republicans have gotten good at gluing this stuff to their backs. Check this out.
3: There has been a, we'll talk about all this stuff. We'll talk about all this stuff. We'll get into all of this and more in a second. Personal news-wise, there's not really much going on in my life other than just like incessant slander hour. I deleted Twitter off my phone, finally. I'm going back to the basics. I'm going back to being normal. I'm going back to mental sanity.
2: You heard it yourself. There he is. Hassan Piker, who, by the way, they don't, Jim, did you catch it, by the way, in your supercut? They don't even mention him now. They just talk him as a streamer. As some random guy. A streamer. Like they're talking about like Pat McAfee talking about sports or something. Which streamer? Because they don't want you to look him up. Folks, we are winning. Now, I told you I thought there were 5 reasons. I'll try to get through them before the break. If not, I'll get to the rest of them after. But this is really important. The biggest reason of all, by far, is President Trump. Folks, pre-Donald Trump Republican Party politics, many of you out there lived through it with me. The Republican Party ran some of the worst ads you have ever seen in your entire life. Outside of Reagan's Morning in America, almost no Republican candidate, I'm not knocking them, I don't want to, from Santorum to Mitt Romney to other major party candidates who ran any kind of memorable ads at all, because I told you, they just weren't, they had people in their ear who just weren't very good at this. And there were things prior to Donald Trump that were just unacceptable to say. They just were. I'll never forget being in an activist group after Mitt Romney lost to Obama and people were never talking about immigration again. It was like verboten. You were not allowed to talk about it at all. Of course, I was like, I'll talk about whatever I want. So were others in the group. They're like, you're not telling us what to talk about. Donald Trump comes out and goes, not only am I going to talk about immigration, I'm going to tell them that they're sending their worst people here and I'm going to make it the staple of my campaign. And he wins multiple times. He changed the whole dynamic of what is, air quotes, an acceptable conversation to have. And Republican Party activists, donors, consultants and all took note like, hey, maybe we were wrong the whole time. And this guy was right. Some of them may not have liked him, but there's no doubt he won multiple times and you took the L. Donald Trump is by far the biggest reason for the messaging shift, not just in the message, i.e. Donald Trump, I'm going to talk about immigration. Swampy Republicans, don't talk about immigration. We could alienate Hispanic voters. Turned out to be completely wrong. But it's not just the message, it's the tone. Donald Trump changed the tone too. Republicans in the past were like, yeah, we got to be on like the moral and ethical right course of history. You know what the moral course of history is? To fight socialists and commies if people want to destroy the country. Donald Trump came out and was just like, not only are we going to call out illegal immigration, some of these people they're sending here are criminals and we don't want them. And a Republican establishment was like, oh my gosh, you can't say that. He's like, now I'm going to say it again. He is the biggest reason. Because I hate teases, because they're the worst thing ever, I'm going to give you the other couple and I'm going to explain more on the other side of the break. Here are the others, in case you missed the next segment, which I don't want you to. Elon Musk, you see where I'm going with that, the media monopoly getting broken up, and the parallel economy. Those are the reasons that the Republicans are now the kings of messaging, and they got Democrats on the run. We'll be right back.

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17: So before the break, I told you how we are now, the Republican Party, for the first time in decades, winning a messaging war. We used to get our collective rumps kicked in for decades and in the past. We were just bad at it. We're destroying them now. They're on the run with the messaging. How's it going to turn out electorally? I don't know. It depends on who votes and who doesn't. That's it. And I made the case to you that there are, let's say, four things, four important things that have changed the whole messaging ecosystem. The biggest one, of course, I mentioned before is Donald Trump. There was no more self-censoring after Donald Trump. Number two is a huge one. Elon Musk buying Twitter. Jack Dorsey-led Twitter was a censorship ecosystem. I know, I was a victim of it. Go back and put in the search engine Twitter files, Dan Bongino. I was one of the first ones they came after. Elon opened up that forum where Republican folks who did memes and videos can now flourish without worrying about being banned. Huge part of the new messaging battle that we are now winning. Elon Musk, no doubt. Another component, the media monopoly has been totally broken up. It's a simple one. The media monopoly's just been broken up. The third one's the easiest one of all. And fourth, kind of tied to the third one a little bit, is the flourishing growth of the parallel economy. They used to threaten you in the past. We'll shut off your banking, all that stuff. Oh, and they did it. Operation Choke Point elsewhere. And you got Liberty Banks and other banks and Rumble and X now. Like, you know what? You want to ban those guys? We'll take you over here. I got more on this messaging thing. It's going to be a theme throughout the entire show today and how we're failing the messaging on the AI front, which we are with the kids. That's one part, the downside we got to work on. That's going to be a theme throughout today's show. Don't miss it. We'll be right back.
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21: California may soon ban kids under 16 from using social media apps with features meant to keep them scrolling. Dina Kodiak with more.
22: Lawmakers have approved AB 1709, a bill targeting features like infinite scroll and autoplay. Supporters say these features can make social media addictive for kids. The ACLU opposes the bill, saying it could keep most teens off major social media platforms.
21: And Rams owner Stan Kroenke is buying the Angels from longtime owner Artie Moreno. Moreno purchased the Angels in 2003, a year after the franchise won its first World Series, but its tenure has been marked by perennial futility since the team's last playoff appearance in 2014. Kroenke, meanwhile, has spent big money on the Rams, overseeing the construction of SoFi Stadium. The financial terms of the deal have not been disclosed. Those are the headlines. I'm Sharon Reardon.
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25: Diamond Bar crash on the 60 eastbound at Grand. Two cars blocking the carpool lane. Eastbound delays for the 60. It's pretty messy right now. We're seeing a backup overall away from about Hacienda Boulevard. You're on the brakes and stretches. The 57 northbound, that's slowing out of Brea, leaving Lambert all the way to the 60. And let's also look at the 605 northbound. Northbound slowing in Norwalk from the 105 freeway and stretches towards the 10.
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20: 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Not just the news. We've got it all. The Bongino Report PM.
17: I adore people. I don't know this woman. I don't think I've ever met her. Maybe we crossed paths at an event, but I don't recall. It doesn't matter. This is Wheaties box messaging. This is what it looks like. This is what the Republican, conservative, MAGA movement, and she may be none of these, but she's definitely for free markets, excels at these days where the Democrats are falling flat on their face. Watch this video about free markets. How do you come away from this unconvinced? It's about a minute and 30. We cut it down to a minute, but it's worth your time. Check this out.
5: I love grocery stores, and they might just explain why capitalism is how we get the most economic prosperity for the most people. The modern grocery store is a marvel that we take for granted. Food from all over the world in quantities that would have stunned our ancestors. 50 different kinds of rice, blueberries in January, whatever this is, thousands of products all competing against one another for your dollars. In 1950, Americans spent more than 20% of their disposable income on food. Now that number is more like 10%. Yes, groceries have been getting more expensive, but that's mainly due to inflation caused by government spending and tariffs. While it's totally understandable that people are focusing on recent price hikes, that doesn't mean the solution is more government intervention. Ultimately, capitalism encourages innovation and progress, so food producers have become more innovative and more productive, and the American people have benefited.
17: Notice the clever use of visuals. Hat tip Wall Street Journal, Emma Camp, for that video. Notice how she doesn't ignore the problem either and pretend everything's a utopian fantasy land. She's like, yeah, there's been some food inflation. There's an explanation for a lot of that, too. Notice how she doesn't avoid uncomfortable topics at all and talks to people like they're adults and not idiots. Ladies and gentlemen, we have gotten exceptionally good at this on the Republican side, and the Democrats are freaking out because the way they used to squash this stuff with their media monopolies, listen, Cronkite, Brokaw, Peter Jennings, don't talk about this at night. They can't do it anymore. All people have to do is go to Elon Musk-owned X, which is a free speech platform, Rumble or any of the other free speech platforms out there, get a message out. And if it resonates, all of a sudden, eyes are opened everywhere. Antenna go up and go, maybe I was wrong. Maybe socialism isn't the answer. Here's my friend of mine, Carl Higbee on Newsmax. He's talking about, you know what, can we put the lip tack piece up first?
4: I know I'm wearing you out, but folks, if there was ever an evergreen article, I'm asking you to take a screenshot and almost like keep it as your home screen. Whenever Democrats tell you that mail-in voting, that there's no problem with fraud and rejection rates and any of that stuff, that mail-in voting is just as good as showing up in person, I strongly encourage you to read this very real article. You have my word. You can look it up yourself from the New York Times. New York Times, isn't that a lefty outlet? Yes. They wrote this back in 2012. Error and fraud at issue as absentee voting rises. They note that, yes, votes by mail are less likely to be counted, more likely to be compromised, and more likely to be contested than those cast in a voting booth, statistics show. Election officials reject almost 2% of ballots cast by mail, double the rate for in-person voting. That's an article in the New York Times. Now, for those of you new to the show, I've explained this before, but you're probably asking, why would the New York Times in 2012 trash mail-in balloting when they know it could probably be used for cheating to help Democrats? Why would they expose that? Because, ladies and gentlemen, as you're going to see in this Carl Higbee tweet, I like that we reversed it. It works a lot better, actually. We're going to do it the other way. Carl Higbee from Newsmax shows, and I want you to notice his use of visuals, snapshots and sound bites, very clever. Back in 2012, there was a very small portion of the public that voted by mail. And who were they? They were largely older folks who maybe were not ambulatory or mobile anymore. Maybe they're hospitalized. And they were largely military folks who were not voting in person because they're putting their asses on the line overseas to keep us safe and free, and they don't have time to leave a war zone in the middle of Iraq to come back and vote. So they vote by mail. Where do those two groups tend to lean? They tend to lean Republican. So the New York Times didn't like the fact that they had an opportunity to vote a largely conservative audience of military and older folks. Watch this Higbee segment now. When mail-in balloting was opened up to Democrats and other groups, all of a sudden now, Democrats love it. This is a great piece. Check this out.
6: Look at this. 2000, Bush v. Gore, roughly 10% by mail, 10 to 11 million. 2004, Bush versus Kerry. This is where it really kicked up. Around 13%. Then you got 2008, Obama v. McCain, mail, share ballots started climbing. You get to up about 16%, all right? Then you get to 2016, Trump v. Clinton, you get all the way up, 21%. Then 2020, check this out, the most secure election ever. The majority of votes, now mail-in ballots. With the number of people voting jumping from 136 million to a whopping 158 million. Not only a jump in total voters greater than any other time in the last four decades, but now Election Day and early mail-in ballots cast touch nearly 70% of all ballots cast. With that volume, the only people who would want to not serialize these ballots are people who probably want to cheat.
4: Thank you for speaking clearly in a soundbite on the matter, using snapshots and visual images and speaking the truth. The only possible reason you would want to expand mail-in balloting, when the New York Times themselves have acknowledged in a piece I just showed you, put the snapshot on the screen, are prone to fraud, rejection rates, and error. There it is right there, is because you want fraud and errors and rejected ballots. The fraud is built into the system. You like the fact that the statistics show that the rejection rates are double. You can reject votes you don't like. And then you combine it with ballot harvesting, where some random third party can go out and just harvest votes. You don't know what they're doing. Harvest votes? What are they doing with those votes when they get the envelopes? What are they doing with those ballots? The only reason is because you would want to cheat. But ladies and gentlemen, I want to just dial back to the beginning of the show. Yes, it's important we talk about mail-in ballots, voter fraud. It's important we talk about free markets like Emma Camp. It's important we talk about the use of X and Donald Trump in messaging. But this show is not about voter fraud, free markets. The show is about the messaging war. and tactics and tools we can all use, because we're the leaders we've been waiting for, as my friend Jenny Thomas has said often, that we can take them into our own districts, our own county commissioner races, our own congressional seats. I don't care if it's the race for dog catcher. Visuals, optics, short videos, sound bites, snapshots, regardless of the topic, voter fraud, free markets, spaying and neutering your dog. It doesn't matter what your issue is. The messaging, if you lose the messaging, you can win the issue all day. We've won the issue for 100 years. Nobody wants to pay higher taxes. Nobody wants to send their kid to a crappy school. And nobody really wants the government controlling their own health care. They just want it for other people. So if we've won the issue, how do we lose these fights? Because we've lost the messaging. Visuals, snapshots, sound bites. What else did I tell you? I said, try. It's hard. And I do it myself sometimes. Try as often as you can to not make assertions, but ask questions. I told you that in the beginning of the show. It triggers something in the human brain you can't prevent. Did you watch a show on TV last night? There you go. See, some of you right now, you can't avoid it. Right now, you're thinking about, yeah, watching about the show. Notice I didn't tell you, you watched the show on TV. Now, you don't want to talk all the time in questions. It would be annoying. But you want to use it tactically to your advantage. Because we bring receipts on the show, and I want to try to give you examples of how it works. Our excellent transportation secretary, Sean Duffy, in conjunction with the DHS secretary, Mark Wayne Mullen, are cracking down on, this may seem like a kind of an esoteric issue. It's not. Folks, we have people driving big rigs on our highway who don't speak English, we don't even know if they can freaking drive. These are multi-ton vehicles. These are like death machines in the wrong hands if you're not treated right. I love our truckers. Thank God they're skilled and stuff. But we all agree, right? If you're going to drive on public roads, especially, you know, a multi-ton machine like that, you should probably know what you're doing. Watch the messaging in this. First, I'm going to play clip number one, where Mark Wayne Mullen lays out the problem. We've had a bunch of commercial driver's license CDL schools that are accrediting these people. They're getting driver's licenses they shouldn't get. He lays out the problem. But it's part two, where whether he knows it or not, I think he did, he uses the ask questions, don't make assertions thing. And watch how the messaging is so much more effective. But first, I want you to hear about the problem first. This is just about a minute. But thanks to Duffy and Mullen, we've got some work getting done on this. Check this out.
8: We've identified 1,000 fraud cases. 1,000 between individuals that work for state DMVs to companies that are hiring these individuals illegally, putting them on the streets, to front companies, to where literally these truck drivers will get pulled over, go into a truck stop, take off the DOT numbers off the side of their truck and the name, and simply put another one right over the top of it. While they're at a truck stop, there's videos of it being shown all over the place, and they're immediately right back in the business. FMCSA or DOT would take them out of service. And they would just simply change their name and keep going, because why couldn't they? Their driver's license just say no name given. So no one even knows who they are.
4: No name given. What's the point of a driver's license if it's no name given? No name given. Hey, man, it was good enough to drive in the roads. Mullen's like, what the hell is going on here? This is the insanity of the modern socialist Democrat position. Open the borders. Let anybody in here. Our road signs in Florida are in what language? English, English language. Do you, just an idea, fellas, do you think if you're on public roads and there's a sign that says stop, you should know what stop means? Or at least what the big red sign means? It's probably a good idea to speak English. But again, today's show is not about people driving multi-ton machines who don't belong here and don't speak English. Dan, it should be. No, I played it for you. You know the problem. Today is about messaging and why we're winning and how we can do this better. Because no sane person, no true Scotsman, but no, it's true. No sane person thinks this is okay. Here's Mark Wayne Mullen when the reporter responds as every liberal hack goon reporter always responds. Oh, the border. 20 million people crossed in illegally, but a very small portion have raped and murdered and cut people's heads off. Okay. That's kind of like the black swan event we want to avoid, correct? It's like saying, you know what? I'm not really worried about plane safety because less than 1% of planes crash. When they crash, you've got a problem. You know what the problem is? You're dead and it's over. Those are called black swan events. You do everything to avoid. Watch Mullen turn it around and ask the question. This is how effective this stuff is because the reporter had no idea what to say. Turn it around, frame it as a question. Great messaging tool. Check this out.
8: You're saying 1%'s okay? Because that 1% is what caused this right here. 1% is one too many. I said this in my remarks. Every single illegal that maims or kills an individual is 100% preventable. I'm trying to prevent every one of them. I don't care if it's a fraction of 1%. I'm coming after you. I'm removing you from the road. Because it should never take place. Every death at the hands of an illegal is one too many.
4: You see the effectiveness, DHS Secretary Mullen, in flipping the script and asking the question does for the message? Folks, we always win on the message. It's the messaging of the message. We traditionally always got our asses kicked. We just did. We were just not very good at it. All right, let's take a quick break. We'll get to more of this on the other side.

Just hearing the word IRS can make people break out in a cold sweat. No one wants to deal with the IRS, and now you don't have to. The good news is Legal Tax Defense has been successfully negotiating with the IRS for more than 15 years. It doesn't matter how much you owe, whether it's $5,000 or $5 million. You deserve the best in the business on your side, and that is Legal Tax Defense. Even if you're working with someone else and just

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1: Telling you, man, I've watched campaign videos for Republican candidates from at the federal level, from House to Senate to the presidency, and you watch them on TV and you're like, are any of these memorable at all? I mean, the only campaign ad I think that sticks out to people, you know, pre-Donald Trump, well, you see people write books about it, was the Bill Clinton ad, with, you know, Hope Arkansas, and the Ronald Reagan ad, It's Morning in America. Like, that's really all people remember. Not now. People remember this stuff all the time because we've done so much work to transform the Republican MAGA messaging machine into an absolute juggernaut. You've now got Fox, you've got Newsmax, you've got OAN, you got Breitbart, you got Bongino Report, my aggregator website out there. You've got this show, you've got the Daily Wire, you've got Steve Crowder, you've got a ton of people, you got Dana Lash, you've got 1,000 people out there, you've got so many options now. And I'm telling you, like, they're really, really good at this. The messaging war is starting to transform itself. And the Democrats don't know what to do. I have never seen Democrats in such a panic like they are now about something they voluntarily brought on themselves. I'll bring this up with Graham Allen. He's our guest later today. He has a new book out as well, Stand, Fight, Win. I'm going to bring someone to me. The Democrats brought this Hassan Piker problem on themselves. The Graham Platner Nazi tattoo guy, they tried to cover up. He even tried to cover up the tattoo. They were horrified about it, embarrassed, not because they didn't agree with it, because they knew it wasn't going to poll well. The tattoo thing, they had to, here's the rug. The Piker problem, they did this themselves. They invited this guy in the tent. I said on Laura Ingraham's show last night, I said, Laura, you know, they're running on this, we have a big tent. It matters who's in the tent. You invite Michael Myers from the Halloween movie with the slasher knife. It matters that he's in the tent. You invite people into the country and you give them a CDL license to drive a commercial vehicle, multi-ton vehicle, and they don't speak English or know how to drive and people die. It matters that that was 1 out of 1,000 or 1 out of 100 people. It matters. And it certainly matters to the families who lost people. God rest their souls. It's just a damn shame that their voices are ignored. Oh, it's only 1%. Tell that to the moms. The angel moms and the angel dads out there. Tell that to them. It doesn't matter. It's only 1%. Yeah. 1%. I killed my kid. Tell that to their face. Black swan events matter. Well, I mean, think about it. There's a 1% chance there's going to be a financial recession based on mortgage-backed securities that's going to destroy the whole housing market and bankrupt millions of people. Oh, that actually happened, Justin. But don't worry, Justin, it's only 1%. Sick of these idiots. Folks, on a more positive note, because, again, I talked about, you know, non-Heath Ledger Joker smile. We're winning the messaging war. We just are. The receipts are everywhere. Anyone telling you otherwise is just full of crap. They're liars, grifters, doomers. That's all they want to do is, you know, bitch and moan and complain all the time. It's exhausting. It's exhausting. The future's bright. Folks, the future is incredibly bright right now.
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12: The California Assembly is killing a wildfire liability plan that lawmakers and Governor Gavin Newsom agreed to just days ago. Newsom's now considering calling a special legislative session on wildfire liability. The debate stems from how much investor-owned utility companies should pay when they cause a catastrophic wildfire. An investigation ruled Southern California Edison caused the 2025 Eaton Fire in Altadena. PG&E caused the Camp Fire in Paradise back in 2018. Rabies is being detected in Pasadena for the second time this year. Mark Mayfield with more.
13: Once again, it's been confirmed in bats. The Pasadena Public Health Department says the infected bats were found near the baseball field at Brenner Park on Thursday. City officials say the overall risk to the public remains low. No human rabies cases have been reported.
12: Amazon has announced plans to cut nearly 150,000 jobs around the Bay Area. A state filing shows that the e-commerce giant will be slashing 78 jobs at its Bush Street office in San Francisco. In addition, 70 jobs in Sunnyvale will also be cut. The job cuts are all permanent and take effect in October. And California may soon let people voluntarily identify as Jewish on state forms, Dina Kodiak explains.
14: A new bill would add Jewish as an option on forms about background, helping officials better understand and support the Jewish community in the state. Some people are concerned about the state collecting private information, remembering how records were used against Jews during the Holocaust. Supporters say California's privacy laws would keep the information safe. If the bill becomes law, people could identify both their race and their Jewish heritage, similar to how someone might identify as Latino and also as white or black. Under the bill, agencies can skip adding Jewish as an option if it would cost them federal funding.
12: Those are the headlines. I'm Sharon Reardon.
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19: It's a crash in East L.A., 710 southbound before the 5. They're clearing it out of middle lanes, and delays are backing up from Floral Drive. Also, this wreck in Diamond Bar on the 60 eastbound at Grand, taking out that carpool lane, and traffic's pretty heavy all the way from Hacienda Boulevard. Pasadena, a crash, 210 eastbound before Hill. These guys are off to the shoulder, but delays are pretty bad all the way from Lincoln.
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0: All America, all the time. On the side of freedom and liberty, your voice of hope and truth is here. The Bongino Report, PM. With Dan Bongino.
1: You know, there's a lot of timeless wisdom with people who've been around politics for a long time. I'm not talking about the knuckleheads and swamp rodents and all that stuff. But there are a lot of people who are in politics for the right reason. They want to be there because they really believe we can change the arc of history for the better. I mean, I'm not talking again about everybody running for office, but people behind the scenes, activists. And when you run for office like I did, you wind up crossing paths with a lot of these people. And I'm going to tell you something. Any bit of timeless wisdom I get that I can pass on to you, I always will. Because we are the leaders we've been waiting for. It's not about me. This is just one microphone. You all have your own microphones too. No, I don't. Yes, you do. You have your X accounts. I only got 100 followers. That's a lot of people. That's 100 people who could see your posts every day. I only got a couple hundred friends on Facebook. Good enough for me. You have your own microphone. It may not be an RE20 microphone like this, but it's certainly a microphone. You have one too. Snapshots and sound bites, a piece of wisdom passed on to me. Politics are pictures and sound bites. That's it. White papers are great. Research papers are fantastic. I'm not against them. But the hard reality is people live busy lives and they just don't have the time to read all that. Make it a snapshot or a sound bite and it'll be digestible. Another thing I've told you in politics that helps in the messaging front is always ask a question rather than make an assertion. If you can ask a question, why do you believe higher taxes work? Rather than saying higher taxes just don't really work. People who believe higher taxes are a good thing just shut you down the minute you make an assertion. When you ask a question, their brain cannot stop wanting to answer it. And it makes them think more. Always ask a question rather than make an assertion. Another piece of wisdom that was passed on to me, which I'm going to get to in the beginning of the show, because the premise of today's show is, ladies and gentlemen, karma is catching up to all these people. The liars, the frauds, the grifters, the socialists, all of them, the Islamo fanatic nuts, it's catching up to them right now, is we are actually winning the messaging war now. Something I never thought I'd ever be able to say about Republicans. I'm sorry. We were just never really good at this. Our ideas always won. People say they like higher taxes, but don't pay them. So our ideas won. If people like higher taxes, they pay them and they don't. So they're full of crap. So why do we lose elections sometimes? Because our messaging was just not tight. And one of the reasons, this is that last piece of timeless wisdom, assertions versus questions, snapshots, sound bites. A lot of the big donors to the Republican Party used to call candidates and get in their ear, I'm going to donate $1 million to a PAC, but here's how I think we... A lot of these folks in the past were from commodities industries. Finance, not so much a commodity, but finance, petrochemicals. And there was really no need for fancy marketing. Like, what are you going to say? Like, buy Citgo versus this guy. I mean, you know what? It's gas. A lot of the people who donate to Democrats, Hollywood people, artists, you may not like them, but they're very creative and they thought of better messages. That's totally turned now. It's totally turned. The left is turned into NPC robot automatons, and the right is turned into the creative messaging people. You got the Dilly folks. You got meme people out there. Spencer Pratt tearing it up with AI ads. It's totally turned. We are winning the messaging war. Receipts matter. You see people backtracking right now. Hassan Piker, I'm getting off of X. Listen, I got off X for a while. I'm not mad at him for getting off X. I'm just saying, if you're proud of what you're doing, Elon bought it. I came right back. I'm like, it was a great opportunity for me. I'm going to show you how we're winning and how we can keep winning because this stuff matters. All the grift and doom all the time. Sometimes talk about stuff with a smile. We're winning the messaging war. Receipts incoming. Hey, food security should never depend on perfect weather, flawless supply chains, or fully stocked grocery shelves. Ain't that for sure? We got hurricanes coming in. You better be prepared. Extreme weather and drought can hit crops. Transportation and supply chain disruptions can slow delivery. Livestock disease can put added pressure on the system. Let me just throw something in there while we're talking about preparedness. There's a killer article in the Wall Street Journal the other day, no pun intended, about how a food virus, an ag virus or something, if it were to have a global impact, there are going to be a lot of people starving. 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Don't wait. Folks, we are winning the messaging war. Let me just play this first because, again, receipts matter. Anyone can say anything. The difference between this show and everyone else's show is we produce actual receipts that are real. Some of you will get that. We actual receipts. Here is Hassan Piker. Why do we keep bringing this guy up? Because I'm going to, and no one's going to stop me. You want to go campaign with a guy, a lunatic who says the October 7th rapes basically weren't going to change his mind. We deserve 9/11. He hates America. Okay, we're going to glue it to your back. But showing you, for all the people who, oh, we should really stop talking about this and move on. Nope, I'm not doing it at all. Sticky note on the back. Every Democrat, you want to answer for this guy? Says he hates America. You're running for Congress as a Democrat, right? You going to condemn that? They do it to us. How do I know we're winning? Here's Hassan Piker talking about how he's going to get off X now. We're certainly not losing. Check this out.
2: Personal news-wise, there's not really much going on in my life other than just like incessant slander hour. I deleted Twitter off my phone. Finally, I'm going back to the basics. I'm going back to being normal. I'm going back to mental sanity. Yeah.
1: Taz126252TAZ in the chat. I can't see all the numbers. Says make it stick, Dan. I plan on making it stick. Folks, we're winning the messaging war. I'm going to play for you an ad being run against Abdul El-Sayed in a second that shows you how effective people have become on the Republican side at getting out of this former bubble where, again, a lot of commodities people who would donate to Republicans with stale messaging would say, you know what? Run Mitt Romney and tell everyone he's a business guy. That didn't work. Trump was a business guy, too, but he didn't run like a stodgy one. He went out there and talked like normal people talk. And people who like union workers and people who get their fingernails dirty for a living were like, you know, that guy's a billionaire, but he sounds kind of like me. Come on, folks, not to pile on Romney, but did Mitt Romney really sound like you? Can we just be straight with each other? I mean, he would have been better than Barack Obama, but did Mitt Romney really sound like anyone other than a stodgy rich guy? He didn't. Trump broke the mold on that. There will never be another like him. Now, this is important. We are winning the messaging war for the first time in decades. The tides have totally shifted. Down in Florida, a lot of water there and here. Love water analogies. They've totally shifted. The Democrats are struggling. This guy's freaking out, canceling his X account. Democrats are running around. Debbie Dingell and others. Don't ask me about Pike or none. Now we're going to ask you more. Justin, when they tell us not to do something, what do? We do it again. We do it twice. We may do it 10 times. Don't ever tell us not to do something. We do what we want. You could probably tell I give exactly zero about anything people tell me to do, okay? Here's what happened. First, why did the messaging war shift and Republicans get really good at this? Well, Trump happened, number one. And what Trump did is he said things that were uncomfortable for a lot of Republicans to say in the past. Not because they were wrong. You want to know the truth? Trump just had the testicles to do it. He just did. Republicans were afraid to say things like, we should shut the border. You've heard this example if you're a P1, but for those who are new to my show, folks, I have been an activist for a long time. I've had my name on a ballot. I've been on TV, radio, whatever. Who cares? I'm just telling you, I've met a lot of people in politics. It's not a flex. It's just true. When Mitt Romney lost, do you know how many big money Republican donors and activist groups and else were trying to get in front of anyone who would listen? And here's what they said, many of them. I was there. Don't tell me it didn't happen. Key, remember the story? They'd say, we can't talk about immigration anymore. Hispanic voters, we're going to lose them forever. People like me were like, that sounds really dumb because my wife and mother-in-law are Hispanic voters and they don't like illegal immigration either. I just knew it was stupid. I would say to them, that's really dumb. What did Donald Trump do? He blasts the Overton window right out and he's like, I'm not only going to talk about it, I'm going to talk about it in actual, like, human terms rather than white paper institute terms. Donald Trump happened. That is the biggest reason the Republican messaging shift changed. Big money people who were in the past very circumspect on how they would talk about things, listened to Donald Trump gain political momentum by saying the previously unsayable, and they were like, hey, it's working for Trump. Maybe it'll work for us. He is by far, without a doubt, 90% of the reason the messaging shift has changed. And

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18: 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Reuters Institute says we're now one of the top news brands in the nation. 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
1: There's another reason. I think this is a fairly obvious one, but he deserves a massive amount of credit too. Elon buying Twitter. Folks, like I said, I'm not, Piker wants to get off X. I got off X for a while. We were only posting shows. I did. I got it about, you can look, it was about, I don't know, 4 or 5 years ago, maybe. I got off X too for a while. I got tired of it when it was run by, you know, Jack Dorsey and the left. Every single day was a new, like, threat to ban you off. I was in that original Twitter files thing. I was one of the first people where they conspired to get me, like, booted off Twitter. That was me. Go look it up. I was like, you want to boot me? I'll just get off this thing. Elon buys X. The argument totally changes. I'm not telling you it's perfect. There's a lot of, you know, a lot of bots on there. I told you there's a lot of AstroTurf stuff, but it's still a valuable place to go get new. I mean, it's probably the place to do show prep because you can get all kinds of different opinions. Trump, Elon. I'm going to tell you what else happened, why Republicans are winning the messaging war, and why we should smile a little bit. I'm not talking about Heath Ledger Joker smile. I mean a real smile. Like, I think this is going to benefit us for decades in the future. We used to get smoked in the messaging war. The media monopoly has been completely broken up. Folks, I'm 51. I'm no spring chicken here at all. I'm 51 years old. Not that old, but I'm old enough. When I was growing up, and many of you in your 50s and late 40s were growing up, folks in the chat, you can attest to this. The younger folks, you may not be aware of this. There were three media titans out there. There was no Fox News. There was barely a CNN. CNN was first. There was barely a CNN. There was definitely no MSNBC. There was no internet. There was no cable news. There was none of that. There was ABC, NBC, and CBS, all run by far leftists, and if they didn't talk about it at night, it didn't happen. It just didn't happen. You would have to go buy a local paper in Dayton to find out what was going on in Dayton. Now you can just go to X and put Dayton, and you'll get latest tweets, and you can see what everybody's talking about in Dayton. The media monopoly has been shredded completely. Donald Trump broke through, Elon broke through, all these people broke through because you couldn't suppress him by keeping him off the nightly news anymore. I'll say one more thing about this, why the messaging war has totally changed. Aggressive, it's become more aggressive on our side. The message has shifted, the tone has shifted, Donald Trump shifted the politics, Elon shifted the platforms and shifted the argument, the media monopoly's been broken up, and one more thing, the parallel economy has grown. You just can't cancel people like you used to anymore. You have platforms now like Rumble. You got canceled from YouTube for speaking unfavored ideas. Go on Rumble. Folks, it's not a secret. I'm an equity holder in Rumble. People go on Rumble and trash us all the time. Nobody likes getting trashed, but I'm really happy you have a platform to do it. I mean that. I am not messing with you at all. I am elated that you have a platform to speak your mind. I don't like Dan Bongino. I don't like producer Key, whatever. Everybody knows. You should have a platform to say that. The parallel economy has provided a fertile garden for people to go and air their opinions now. You're not going to be able to put that genie back in the bottle, libs. It's not happening. That's why they're all in a panic. It is not an accident. We are winning the messaging war. I got some more receipts coming up on this. I want to show you a couple more things. Here's an ad being run against Abdul Al-Sayed. And again, notice how the tone of it, all of this stuff is different. Republicans used to run stodgy, goofy political ads talking about the Laffer curve. I love the Laffer curve. It's great. Hauser's law and all this stuff. While Democrats were running articles about how Republicans want to, like, lynch black people. This actually happen. They would run the most insane stuff, and that's how they would win. Republicans have totally shifted the game. And again, you don't need a Heath Ledger Joker smile, but you should smile a little bit because going into the future is going to get really difficult for Democrats if they don't catch up. And I don't think they're going to because they all think like automaton robot NPCs. Men in women's room. Wealth taxes, rich people suck. They have no creativity in the message. Coexist, tolerance, bumper stickers. It's all a bumper sticker. Not this ad. Check this out.
2: Abdul Sayed, the socialist, we've decided he's just weird.
3: Are you circumcised?
4: What do you think is going through Usha's head when he talks? She's like, damn, I have to sleep with him.
3: Are you circumcised? I mean, I guess she's pregnant, so I guess something's happening. But like,
2: they say sex sells, but this guy seems just obsessed with it.
4: Circumcision is surgery on a kid's ding-a-ling.
5: And like the things that I actually look at on Instagram, every third video that scrolls on its own is going to be some OnlyFans.
6: Abdul, Michigan's not going for that. That is sick stuff.
1: Mike Rogers' team put that together. Folks, that is really, really aggressive advertising. I know, Z, if you've been immersed in it for the last 10 years or so, it's cut the bull. Just get right to the point. The guy's a freaking weirdo.

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2: Tropical Storm Marie could bring significant rainfall to Southern California. Daniel Martindale with more.
3: It's currently developing in the eastern Pacific south of the Baja California Peninsula. Forecasters expect it to turn into a hurricane by Wednesday. The National Weather Service says the most likely scenario is the storm veering to the west and missing a direct impact with Southern California. But there's also a decent chance it could remain on a path toward the north and bring a risk of flooding to the region by this weekend. The NWS believes it will be below hurricane status and even below tropical storm status by the time it arrives in Southern California, but it could still bring heavy showers and dangerous waves.
2: And San Francisco Mayor Daniel Lurie is overhauling the city's homelessness response, promising stricter rules for groups that get public funding. The city plans to tie funding to results, giving money only to groups that can show they're helping the homeless. Those are the headlines. I'm Sharon Reardon.
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1: 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Now.
10: Irvine is slowing on the 405. This is making your way northbound. That's where traffic loads have at Irvine Center Drive. Delays and stretches all the way to the 710 freeway in Long Beach. Also on the 91 freeway eastbound, slowing all the way out of Carson, leaving the 110. You're on the brakes and stretches as you continue all the way to Green River in Corona. And the drive on the 71 southbound in Chino Hills, slowing from Pine Avenue to the 91.
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22: Welcoming back to the show for, I don't know, third visit, fourth, who knows. It's never enough because we love him so much. Our good friend Graham Allen, you've seen his show on Rumble. He's on right before us. He's always kind enough to rate our show with his terrific audience. He also has a book out right now. I strongly encourage you to pick up. It is an amazing book, really, really well written, called Stand, Fight, Win. You can see it on the screen. Pick it up wherever you pick up your books. Our good friend Graham Allen. Graham, welcome back to the show.
23: Thanks, Dan. It still is such a surreal moment. You know, watched your show for so many years before we became friends. So it's always an honor to be on. Thanks.
22: Well, Graham, you know, listen, I really respect your voice. You've always been a truth teller, and you were one of the first guys out of the gate speaking out against the current thing. And you know what I'm talking about, all this conspiracy nonsense that had always infected the left. It was trying to infect the right. You were out of the gate early. And it wasn't necessarily a popular opinion, but I like to say, like, you did the right thing, not the easy thing. And I'm proud of you for doing it. I know you took a lot of incoming. And now, as a lot of the grift is being exposed, most of it every single day, it's time for you to take an ideological victory lap, because it wasn't about you. I know you know that. But it was about our movement. I mean, you and I have been through the fights. So I appreciate that. But let me get to this first, because there's no one better to comment on this. Big story yesterday was one of the highest ranking military officials anywhere in the world, Dan Driscoll, Secretary of the Army, had resigned yesterday and stepped aside. There was some talk he was going to stay through the midterms. This is a hugely important position, but given your experience in the military and at the Pentagon, what are your thoughts on that? Why do you think it happened? What were some of the problems with his leadership or some of the benefits, whatever? I'd just like to get your take on it. You were an insider.
23: Yeah, I was in the admin at the Pentagon when now former Secretary of the Army Dan Driscoll was going through confirmation, and we were trying to provide, you know, a head cover for him and you know, oversight for him during confirmation and all this. No one inside the higher chain of command of the Pentagon really was excited about this person. At the end of the day, you know, it was POTUS's decision, and that's the way POTUS wanted to go. But I can tell you that there were a lot of people that were concerned about Driscoll. There were a lot of people that worried that at the end of the day, he just wasn't going to make the right decisions for the Army, but specifically to go along with Secretary of War Pete Hegseth's vision, led by the leadership of the Commander in Chief, President Trump. And you're seeing all these reports coming out of multiple clashes between former Secretary of the Army Dan Driscoll and Pete Hegseth. That's true, because every step of the way, Driscoll went to undermine the Secretary of War, Pete Hegseth, every single step of the way. There were so many instances where he made readiness less ready for the Army. The Army is the largest branch in the entire military. Not that every secretary of their individual branches are not vastly important. Of course they are, but the Army is the largest one. And this is a position of absolute magnitude. And you've got, here's the biggest thing that I'll say as an Army guy myself. You've got the top guy for the Army, the Secretary of the Army, as a parting shot, doing the exact opposite of what the Army values actually teach us. The Army values never teach tuck your tail, run away, and then blame your boss for your own incompetence. It is the worst example of leadership I've seen. It's one thing to resign. It's another thing to resign and then take shots at your boss on your way out the door. It's a coward's way to do it, and it doesn't exemplify the Army. It doesn't exemplify the position in which he held. And I think that now we have an opportunity to get someone better in place that will better prepare our Army and our warfighters the way that they should be.
22: Well, it's a fascinating perspective, and I, you know, encourage people in the in the media to hear Graham out, someone who had some experience in there. So that's an interesting perspective. I appreciate you saying. We're talking to Graham Allen, author of the new book, Stand, Fight, Win. We'll talk about that. One thing I wanted to address with you as well is you comment on politics as well, along with your experience in the military, which you comment on often. I always appreciate it. But the Democrats have a real problem right now. I was on Laura Ingraham's show last night. It's the Hassan Piker problem. They want to make this problem go away. And you can always see by these couple of hallmarks, whenever the Democrats know they have a messaging problem, they'll do a couple of things. First, they'll do the Republicans' pounce, where they'll make the story about not Piker, but the Republicans' reaction to Piker. Republicans pounce on Hassan Piker's comments. In other words, making it like we're irrational. All we're doing is highlighting what the Democrats did. But it's an effort to distract. The second thing they'll do is you'll see Democrats practicing like the Debbie Dingell, the Democrat rep from Michigan. I don't want to talk about Piker. I'm moving on. Well, you know, that's not the way politics works.
23: Right.
22: You know, the way to move on is to resign your seat and no one will ask you about Piker. But you're in Michigan. Right. You're running. They brought him in there. There's no moving on. There's none of this like, I'm moving on. It's a big tent. He's one idea. Yeah, he's a really bad idea. He said some crazy things. I'm gluing this to him. I'm not letting them move on. There's not a chance.
23: No, I agree. It's funny. Hassan Piker and me actually have a really long history with each other. If you look at when I first started coming up in the space and he was with his uncle at the Young Turks, his entire show would be based around taking a video that I had made that went viral back in the day. And that would be the only thing he focused on was his content was going after Graham Allen content back in the day. So there's no love lost, admittedly, between me and Hassan Piker. What's interesting to me is the surge that we're seeing behind this, because him and this DSA movement are linked together. And so whether the Democrat proper party wants to admit it or not, they have a DSA problem that is now becoming the thing that they're having to get behind. You see Hillary Clinton talk about it. You know, we're openly exploring what's going to relate to young voters. You see Chuck Schumer bending the knee. Now Bernie Sanders has bent the knee. And you see AOC now renewing her DSA membership for the first time in 7 years. This is the way of the future for them. This DSA movement is a real thing that they're trying to do because they're telling you what they actually want to do out loud. And now you have some Democrats that are trying to separate themselves from it. They're trying to see what messaging works, what messaging is being met with the most resistance. Young people 18 to 35 on the Democrat side are resonating very well with the DSA side, but the Democrats also can't abandon the 35-plus crowd at the moment. So they're playing these semantics back and forth to see which messaging goes and which messaging does not. So I agree with you, Dan. We have to hold them to the fire. You've seen these great videos coming up. Hassan's even playing damage control when he's saying it's completely ludicrous for them to say that me and El Sayed or whatever hate America. And then you see the compilation of him saying he hates America for 5 minutes straight. He hopes that we all die and our blood flows through the streets and America deserved 9/11. And he makes his little joke when he's singing a gospel choir thing against Charlie Kirk on there. He's saying, oh, well, you know, my new thing is now that America didn't deserve 9/11. And you hear these people boo in the crowd because they don't even want to hear it because they hate America. They believe that we deserve 9/11. These people hate us. And that's one thing I talk about in the book a lot, too, is we have to come to grasp with the thing of it's not that the Democrat and this DSA takeover, the Democrat Party are against us. No. They hate us. They will applaud if something horrific happens to us. We saw that with everything over the past year. They want our way of life in America to die and give birth out of the ashes to this freaking demonic evil structure that they want to bring in under the guise of this utopian society where we don't need prisons, we don't need a Department of War, we don't need the Senate, universal health care for all of these lies that cannot be done. This is the fundamental fight that we're facing right now. We're facing it in the midterms here in November.
22: We're talking to Graham Allen. He has a new book out, Stand, Fight, Win. Pick it up today. You know, Graham, one of the things I find really a little bit shocking about the Hassan Piker DSA, because it's the same problem, DSA problem, Hassan Piker problem. I hate when I don't finish my sentences. It's the worst. I'm going to tell you, if you're a broadcaster too, never cut off your sentence when you're saying the word country. Some of you will get that. I've done that a few times. Don't do it. Do not do it. Finish your sentence. The DSA Piker problem, I've done this a few times. I think the guys know what I mean. The weird part about it is, for as much as I dislike liberal progressive ideology, I think that's fairly obvious, you as well. I mean, I've committed my adult life to, you know, defending against this nonsense. They're usually smarter than this. They've learned a lot through the years on how to masquerade as blue dogs while in fact being hardcore leftists. You know, when Walter Mondale ran against Reagan on a platform of like, I'm going to increase your taxes, he got routed and lost 49 states. He barely won his own state of Minnesota. The Democrats learned a lot from that. They started the DLC, the Democrat Leadership Council, and they tried to kind of move back to the middle a little bit. They ran a governor from Arkansas. You may have heard his name is Bill Clinton, who ran on, you know, later on, the era big government is over. Now they're just voluntarily doing stupid things again. The Plattner problem up in Maine, the guy had the Nazi tattoo. They tried to cover it. They tried to get away. But at least they tried to sweep it under the rug and like, oh, no, he's not a Nazi, whatever. My premise here is that they brought this on themselves. They invited Piker in. They could have renounced this during the primary when Syed was running against McMorrow and Haley Stevens and said, we absolutely refute all of this stuff. This guy's a cancer. Instead, they pussyfooted around. Oh, I don't know. Maybe energy, bringing energy, whatever. They brought this on themselves. They used to be smarter than this. Now, I mean, not that I have any sympathy for them anyway, but now we're not letting them go. Sorry, you wanted this in your house. Now you're going to clean it up.
23: No, I agree. But again, I just want to stress to the American people that this is what you are voting against in November. You are voting against this DSA takeover, as I like to call it. This is not an anomaly. And so that's the thing that we've been pushing the most on my show, is realizing why you need to get up off of your butt and go vote in the midterms. You saw our president with Trey Gowdy just the other day. Like, I need you to vote like I'm on the ballot. Our mantra in 2024 was vote like your life depends on it. This one needs to be vote like Trump's on the ballot, because he is. If we allow these DSA candidates that are making it through the Democrat primaries to infiltrate into Congress and infiltrate into the Senate and infiltrate into the House, it will lead to a weaker state of us rolling into 2028. You know this as well as I do, that if we lose the House and the Senate, and I see the polls, I see, you know, and we can only believe polls so much because they've never been able to predict Trump accurately and all this. But to the president's point, he's not on the ballot this time. He needs the American people to show up like he is. If we allow them to essentially neuter the administration for the next 2 years, what does that look like for us rolling into 2028? And to quote you, maybe that's what the American people need, is a kick in the pants, and maybe it needs to get that bad first before they'll actually realize, because Americans, we seem to have a very short memory when things are a lot better, and then we seem to get kicked back into gear when things get bad again. So I, along with the president, and I know you have as well, this midterm cycle is so vitally important. And this is why I'm begging the American people, the president has put out to the American people as well, you cannot treat this like a normal midterm. You cannot treat this with battle fatigue. I talk about this in the book. You have to treat every election moving forward like your country and your life depends on it, because it does. Because the enemy, we're seeing what they're doing. We're seeing the new iteration of all these things, and we have to hold them to it. We have to hold what they've actually said against them, and we have to take it into the midterms and show up at the ballot box.
22: Well, maybe tie this next question into your book, Stand, Fight, Win, as well. You know very well, midterms, you know, decades ago used to be the Republicans' playground. I mean, we used to perform exceptionally well in midterms relative to presidentials because the Democrats would typically not turn out in as large numbers as they would. That equation now, Graham, has been totally flipped. The Democrats now, through the incorporation of, yes, energy, it's negative energy, no doubt, but like Hassan Piker, who's, you know, mobilized a bunch of kids upset about the system who've turned their rage against, you know, whatever it may be, you know, capitalism, the Jews, like they did it to me. Like it's, he's created a victim culture that works for a lot of people. You know, we have no choice, but I know the book's called Stand, Fight, Win, but to stand, fight, win. And this is not, it's an easy message to get out there. And it's easy for, like, we, you know, we go out and vote. And I know my audience does. But it's almost in a midterm not good enough for you to vote. You have to drag at least 10 people with you, hopefully more. Call them, email them, give them the voter registration site if they're not registered. Go to a, you know, a gun show, talk to a few people. Your Second Amendment rights matter. You know, politics is a contact sport. You have to knock on doors. You have to get like face to face with people. The midterms will be a continued source of Republican anxiety, and angst in general if we don't show up. And I know in the book you address some of these principles about how to, you know, stand, fight, and win. I got to take a break. More after this.

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12: I'm Chris Jakimic. I served in the United States Air Force, and I deployed 3 times. Being a veteran, it's interwoven into your DNA, is really the absence of the connection and the purpose that can really drive a lot of veterans to some negative thoughts. For those who are in a suicidal crisis, the window of time to save somebody's life is very short. Our duty is to protect ourselves and protect our families, and one way you can do that is store your weapons safely. Store all your guns securely. 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
17: 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Reuters Institute says we're now one of the top news brands in the nation. 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It takes just seconds to start. Let President Trump know you stand with Newsmax. It's for real news, for real people. Make the switch today.

0: on the side of freedom and liberty. The Bongino Report PM.
1: We're talking to Graham Allen, author of the new book, Stand, Fight, Win. There's a lot of rage and anger on our side directed at younger voters. I'm going to tell you something, Graham. You're talking about the next generation. I really, really believe that's the wrong approach. I do. I think we're failing to contextualize and socially monitor ourselves and to see these younger voters, our sons and daughters, as they see the world. We're seeing it as we've seen it with a body of experience they don't have. They haven't been along. You know, they've been indoctrinated from kindergarten through universities and colleges, post-grad. They've been indoctrinated that everything's free. Fat Barney, sharing is caring. I mean, we have to do a better job of saying, listen, I get why you would think that. I understand. We're not mad at you at all. We got to do a better job with the message, or we're going to lose these young men and women. And I'm telling you, it's not their fault. They've been indoctrinated with this crap.
2: Yeah, no, I completely agree. In fact, my producer, he started to say something on the show, and it was kind of like, these young people, man, they've just lost their minds. And I wasn't getting on to him, but I countered back and I said, man, actually, I disagree with, we can't do what our parents did to us when we were growing up before we had social media. Ah, you young people, you don't know what you're talking about, blah, blah, blah, blah. You can't do that because, to your point, Dan, they grew up on these things. They grew up on these phones, and they're seeing it. They're seeing all these things. To your point, they're seeing the value of the dollar go down. Teenagers are seeing this, and they're paying attention to it. I couldn't have even told you who the governor was when I was 17 years old, but now, I guarantee you the kids now can. They see all of this going on, and they see these people like Piker and El Sayed and Mom Donnie and AOC talking about, hey, there's a problem with the taxes. There's a problem with the health insurance, all of this. My kids the other day, I'm so proud of my boys, and I won't get on too much of a tangent, I promise.
1: Graham, I really appreciate you coming on, and congratulations on the new book. It's called Stand, Fight, Win. Pick it up wherever you get your books. Recommend it. Graham's a good man. Thanks also for raiding the show every day. People tune into his show on Rumble, rumble.com. You can look for Graham Allen. You'll see his show right there. Graham, thanks so much. Thanks for your service to the country, too. We really appreciate it. We'll see you back here soon.
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12: The Council on American-Islamic Relations is reacting to the arrest of a teenage girl in North Carolina. Prosecutors say she played a part in the deadly shootings at the Islamic Center of San Diego this past May. San Diego CARE Executive Director Tazeen Nizam says hate has no boundaries.
13: We live in an age of digital crimes at an astounding level. This just proves that a criminal conduct doesn't end at the physical location.
12: The district attorney's office in North Carolina says 17-year-old Sarah Santiago recorded the attack at the mosque and shared it along with two teenage shooters. The pair of shooters eventually killed themselves after killing three people at the San Diego Center. California is one of the states most affected by a federal crackdown on truck driving schools, with 11 in the state told to close. Across the country, federal officials are shutting down more than 100 truck driving schools, saying they have not properly trained or licensed commercial drivers.
14: We want well-skilled, well-trained truck drivers on American roads. And if you are not well-licensed, you have no place driving an 18-wheeler, 80,000 pounds, on American roadways.
12: Transportation Secretary Sean Duffy says the 110 schools shut down account for the thousands of violations granting licenses to drivers not meeting English proficiency. Another 160 schools could also be closed. A newly released video shows former California Congressman Eric Swalwell being confronted by federal agents at San Francisco International Airport. The encounter last month shows Swalwell speaking with the agents near a gate. Officials then served him with a search warrant during the interaction and seized his phone and laptop. The Fed's action follows multiple sexual assault allegations against him by several women, which he denies. Those are the headlines. I'm Sharon Reardon.
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18: Pasadena delays on the 210 eastbound from Mountain and stretches all the way to Foothill Boulevard, more slowing in Upland from baseline to the 15. It's tough in Santa Monica, the eastbound side of the 10, loading up from about 20th Street. You're on the brakes across Mid-City all the way to the 5 in Boyle Heights. The 5 southbound loading up out of Burbank from just about Olive, delays all the way to the 605. And the drive on the 5 northbound in Irvine, delays from the 133 freeway all the way to Harbor in Anaheim.
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